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3: Severe thunderstorms sweeping east tonight. ABC meteorologist Jeff Smith tells us where to keep a lookout.
4: We're watching storms which have had a history of producing wind damage over Pennsylvania. These are going to be approaching the I-95 corridor during the next several hours, say between 7 and 10 o'clock this evening. There's an enhanced level 3 out of 5 risk, including Philadelphia and just west of New York City. That extends all the way west towards State College as well. That's the greatest risk of damaging thunderstorms, high winds, and hail into this evening.
3: Electric planes could be spotted overhead as soon as this fall, changing how packages and people use air travel. ABC transportation correspondent Gio Benitez explains how it would work.
5: The Beta plane can travel more than 300 miles. Charging stations are already popping up all over the country, with more on the way. And there are two models, one to lift off and land vertically like a helicopter, and another to take off on a runway like a regular plane.
6: And it's not just Beta. There are several companies building electric aircraft. All are hoping for FAA certification in the coming year. Secretary of Transportation Sean Duffy testing the Beta planes out just last week.
3: Defense Secretary Pete Hegseth's message to European leaders during a ceremony marking the 82nd anniversary of D-Day. Hegseth comparing the 1944 Normandy landings to immigration in Europe, saying the continent was being, quote, stormed by different dangerous ideologies. At an emotional moment of silence held for thousands of Allied troops killed during the invasion. Dave Packer, ABC News.
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13: Ryan Nobles is the chief Capitol Hill correspondent for NBC News. Congress back in session. He's hard at work, and he joins us now. I mean, long hours. Are we talking 14-hour days going on right now?
14: I'll just give you a not that people care about my life that much, Pete, but I'll just give you a small glimpse into what this week was like for me. We had our primary special that ran on NBC News Now, which if you haven't caught our primary specials, they are a riot. Steve Kornacki is at the big board all night long. We did that in New York this week. So I went up to New York Tuesday afternoon, worked until 12. We were on the air till 12:30. Went back to the hotel, slept for maybe 4 hours, got back up, did the Today Show at 7 and 8, got on a plane, flew back to Washington, went right to the Hill, interviewed Sam Altman, the AI CEO of OpenAI,
13: right,
14: for a story that I've got coming up on the Today Show probably next week or so, and worked. I was on Capitol Hill until about 6 o'clock last night. So, yeah, I hit the bed pretty hard when I got home finally. Catching up on a lot of missed sleep, for sure. Yeah,
13: I love seeing you and Garrett on the Today Show. Do you ever have one of those moments? Because it's been around for 50, 60, 70 years. I mean, we all grew up with the Today Show. Do you ever have one of those moments where you're like, this is kind of cool?
14: Yeah, every time. I don't ever take that for granted. And to be in Studio 1A like you with Craig and Savannah and the whole team. You know, I saw Carson Daly yesterday, who I used to watch on MTV when I was you know, so it's it is a thrill to call these guys colleagues. And Garrett and I, you know, kind of came up together through the NBC affiliates and things. And so the fact that I get to be on the set with him for these primary specials is really exciting.
13: God,
14: so,
13: you
14: yeah,
13: too.
14: I got a lot to be thankful for.
13: The reason that you're on the show is because, number one, you're real people, you're very conversational, and you tell it like it is. People are so biased with their what they're watching and listening to nowadays. Let's just get the information and figure it out for ourselves. But I want to talk about Congress this week. They're talking about locking the Supreme Court 9 justices. Now, is this a serious effort or is this just smoke and mirrors?
14: Well, I think there's two ways to look at it. One, is it something that, you know, the theory here would be to prevent the Democrats from packing the court. There's nothing in the Constitution that specifically states what the number would be. I think that to a certain extent, this is Republican fear-mongering about what Democrats could potentially do. And while I do think there is a base support within the Democratic Party for something like this, in order to get 60 votes to change the law to allow for this, I think would be a very high bar. And I think you'd have a very hard time finding enough Democrats. We're thinking about this in two different ways. The first thing is, well, is this something that could ever happen? I ultimately think it probably will never happen. But will Democrats ever just hand over the ability to prevent something like this from happening? And the answer to that is also no. I think it's one of these things that it's kind of it keeps everybody on their toes on either side. So I think Republicans, their effort here is more of a messaging one to try and scare voters heading into the 2026 midterms. This is something the Democrats could potentially do. But I think the Democrats would argue it's not a reality. It's not a realistic thing we're looking at. So it's not necessary to go through with it, if that makes sense.
13: Yep, 100%. And on the topic of these elections coming up, I feel like redistricting seems to be happening every month in a different state. Is this the new norm moving forward?
14: I think a lot of it depends on how this election cycle goes. And I do think that President Trump kind of spearheaded this new unlocking of this mid-decade redistricting. Listen, there's always going to be redistricting. The Constitution requires it.
13: Yes.
14: But it's supposed to happen every 10 years after a new census.
13: Mm-hmm.
14: And basically, you know, the purpose of it is because we move congressional districts from one state to another. Like my home state, New York, has lost congressional seats over the years because they've lost populations. Places like Arizona and other states in the South, Florida, have gained representation because they have population growth. So I think that it has unlocked something. I think we've kind of gotten to an issue here, though, Pete, where you can only redistrict so much. There are only so many voters, and
13: right.
14: It's not as if you're creating new voters here. You're basically just taking the existing voters and moving them from one district to another. I think even in this election cycle, I think is going to be pretty telling, because when you water down one district to basically make it another district more red, you make that district more vulnerable. And in Texas in particular, there's a couple of districts there where Democrats or Republicans might have overplayed their hand, thinking that their voter base was a little bit stronger than they were, particularly in Latino districts where we've seen the Latino vote swing back and forth. Redistricting isn't a perfect solution to the problem of trying to keep your majority. So, I think it's going to be something that's always in the back of our minds. Will it ever be the situation that we had this year where it was just out of control because mm-hmm. of kind of a domino effect? I don't know. I think anything remains. And every time I think they're done gerrymandering, they find a new way to do it.
9: It makes me real mad. I have nothing intelligent to offer. It makes me so mad.
13: Politics upset so many people. Gosh, man, we're just so angry about politics right now.
9: But it changes the shape of the country,
13: it
9: might not be immediate. And I think that's why people often can blow it off, because mm-hmm. it's not like the redistricting
13: happens affect me.
9: And then tomorrow
14: like
9: everything changes.
14: Yeah, and the argument would be, like, at the end of the day, voters still have the ultimate voice in all this. But I truly believe this, and I may have said this to you guys before. I believe gerrymandering is the reason that our politics have become so partisan. I think that
9: yes.
14: is the core cancer that is infecting the system, because what happens is when you create new battlegrounds for these elections to take place, and these, you know, the most important political races now do not happen in the general election. They happen during the primaries. You know, so now we're fighting in hard right primaries and hard left primaries, and the people you're sending to Congress are people that are only incentivized to get pure conservative or pure progressive bills through.
9: Yes.
14: And that means no consensus. And that, you know, so it's starting now where our leaders have become more hardened, and that's infected the average everyday person, where now, you know, if you survey people, they only want to live with other Democrats, or they only want to live with other Republicans. Republicans and Democrats don't talk to each other anymore. And because they don't talk to each other anymore, it is increasingly hard to find consensus. We are creating a more polarized society, and that's part of the reason why I think everybody hates politics right now.
13: Yeah.
14: I feel like it's not working for them.
13: You don't have to dig in. I mean, politics is not a religion. I love when people get so upset when you're having just a normal conversation at a party. I just don't get it.
9: I think, though, if you were married to a man, and maybe the person who's polling well in your neighborhood wants to get rid of gay marriage, it might feel more personal and high stakes to you.
14: Well, yeah, there's no doubt that there are certain issues that impact people very specifically and very individually.
13: Right.
14: And I think what has happened with this polarization of politics is that our policies have become so overboard that,
9: yeah,
14: you know, an issue like gay marriage, for instance, that there is some nuance to it. There's, you know, the way that we institute gay marriage, the way that it's impacted, the way it impacts religious institutions. That's a conversation that is not necessarily black or white,
13: mm-hmm,
14: but a polarized political environment makes it completely black or white. And so if you're somebody who is opposed to gay marriage, you think everyone should not have access to gay marriage. And that becomes a thing where it impacts people on a very real basis. And that is a complete something that is created by this polarized political system that we've created.
13: Ryan Nobles is our guest from NBC News. We have to talk about the war in Iran. A bipartisan group in the House just voted to try to limit the president's war powers regarding Iran. Now, is this a sign that both parties have had enough? It's time to end this conflict?
14: I think that it shows that there's an increasing number of Republicans that are growing uncomfortable with the progress of the war. I don't know if it's a message that the White House will necessarily receive and act upon. They seem to be particularly belligerent about this. They have also, to a certain extent, created a set of goals that you cannot possibly achieve within the short period of time that they would like to achieve them, which would be essentially before Labor Day, so that the price of gas isn't $5 when voters head to the polls in November. So I think what the Republicans in the Congress are trying to do is kind of wake the administration up and say, hey, you guys have got to find a way out of this. But what that vote was on I guess it was earlier this week, Wednesday, what that means, it has no weight. It's not enforceable. It's more a message to the White,
13: mm-hmm,
14: House, if you will.
13: Right,
14: it doesn't prevent him from sending any bombs. It doesn't prevent him from, or doesn't compel him.
13: It's sending
14: to
13: a message
14: out of the region. It's just, hey, we're unhappy with this. And, you know, I think we've seen, especially in the second iteration of the White House, this version of the Trump White House, that he doesn't really seem to care all that much,
13: mm-hmm,
14: what Congress thinks. And I find it hard to believe it's going to really change his approach to the war.
13: You know, something that we were reminded of this week when Putin bombed Ukraine, I mean, nonstop. We have a war in Ukraine that's still going on. So we have two wars going on. Gas prices are still high. The Republican Party's got to be nervous.
14: Yeah, and I think what the other aspect here and why I think life's going to get more difficult for the president between here and the end of the year is that we're basically through the Republican primary season. There's a few others out there. There aren't any that are all that super competitive or have a huge impact on the fall election. And that's his biggest leverage point over congressional Republicans. If you're up for reelection in a congressional primary, you like Tom Massey found, like Tom Tillis found, like Bill Cassidy found, like John Cornyn found, if you run sideways at Donald Trump, he's going to crush you and destroy your political career. Well, there are no other mechanisms for him to do that, at least between now and the end of the year. So you have two groups of people here. One is a group of people who he's already dispatched but are still members of Congress, and that's Cassidy, Massey, Tillis, Cornyn. And then you have another group of folks who are already through their primaries and now have to worry about a general election where Donald Trump doesn't have nearly as much influence. And so I think you're going to start to see these members of Congress start to exert themselves a little bit more in a way that they hadn't before.
13: Mm-hmm.
14: And it also means that some of these more outrageous things that the White House is trying to do, like this weaponization fund or $1 billion for a ballroom that Congress didn't approve, he's going to have a much harder time getting that stuff through because these members of Congress aren't nearly as scared as of him as they are, as they would have been maybe 3 to 6 months ago. He doesn't have that same leverage point over them.
13: Buddy, we always appreciate your time, and I know you're swamped this week, so thank you very much. Ryan Nobles, check him out on NBC News and the Today Show.
14: Always appreciate it, guys. Thanks for having me on.
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2: 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On my dating app, if you reject someone and you swipe left, and they swipe left, and they reject you too, then you also match with that person.
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13: One of my favorite things to do when I was single was going to a bar and trying to get a woman's phone number.
9: It seems like you would have enjoyed that process. You love the game. I love the game.
13: Right. The game's fun.
9: I don't understand that.
13: What do you mean? The challenge, the game. Man, I can't imagine a guy approaching you back in the day.
9: Nobody did.
13: What? Cut it out.
9: I don't know what it was, but dudes did not approach this.
13: Wow.
9: I know. And listeners, I'm cute.
13: Look at the pictures online. Lisa's cute.
9: I'm cute in my 40s, but here's why. Because me and my friends were the weirdos. We weren't the sorority girls dressing up in like tube tops and micro skirts and high heels when it's negative 10 out.
13: Top.
9: We were the girls being like, what are they doing while we were wearing a hat and a scarf and mittens and a coat? You know, like we were just different kind of girls.
13: I think that maybe you didn't see the signs when a guy was walking up to the bar to order a drink and you were sitting there. Maybe.
9: Who sits at the bar?
13: Everybody sits at the bar. You start the conversation, you flirt, then you get the number. Excuse me, bartender, can I borrow a small piece of paper and a pen?
9: Okay. Well, now that play is outdated.
13: It's so outdated.
9: Now you got to be like, hey, can I share contacts? And then you do that thing where like your phone touches
13: the phone. Yeah, which seems a little weird. That? Like you're getting busy with your phones before you're getting busy in real life.
9: It's so sexual.
13: It really is. Talking to someone in person is an art form. Walking over is one thing. Starting the conversation is another. But closing and getting the number, that's a masterclass right there. That is. Other generations are missing out, folks. There was something special about having the confidence to walk up to someone and take a shot at it. One in six single people haven't been on a date with someone they first met in real life in the last 2 years.
9: That's a long time.
13: That 2 years is a long time. A poll of adults not in a relationship found 60% admit their confidence is holding them back from talking to someone in person.
9: Aww.
13: No one picks up their phone. Let's start there. Have a conversation
9: on the
13: phone.
9: That's not in person.
13: I know, but have a conversation on the phone. You get your reps in, and then when you talk to someone in person, it's much easier.
9: I think if you want to get your reps in, you got to stop ordering your groceries online and go to the store and just say one sentence to the cashier.
13: Talk to people in produce.
9: Ask, where are the rutabagas?
13: And what do you use rutabagas for?
9: I don't know. That's why it's a good question, because who knows where those things are?
13: The top reason for not making a move in real life. What do you think it is?
9: Well, I thought you just said it was confidence.
13: Confidence, but
9: you don't want to be rejected.
13: Correct. The fear of rejection is number one. They don't want to be rejected.
9: Plus, though, with so much like app dating, at least you know the people on the app are looking to be hit on.
13: Yeah.
9: You don't know if that woman in the library just trying to study wants you in her business
13: but
9: right
13: now. That's the challenge. It is.
9: See, you see that as a challenge, and I see that as harassment. Like, I'm just trying to live my life. Like, get away from me, rando.
13: I think I courted my wife. It took us 2 years to finally get together. We went on a lunch date. It was a train wreck. Waited a year. Went on another lunch date. Train wreck. And then a year later.
9: Wow.
13: We went to the Rolling Stones and that was it. She was
9: that's
13: in the web.
9: That's dedication.
13: It really is. I mean,
9: you got to
13: lock in, man. It's all about the challenge. Almost 40% talked themselves out of talking to a person in real life because they were overthinking it in their head.
9: Yeah, that too.
13: Oh my gosh. 33% haven't made a move because they didn't know how to start a conversation.
9: I was just gonna say, I think people think you have to have like the perfect first line like they do in movies, but nobody talks like movies. It's not always that cute and perfect and witty. It's usually awkward and messy.
13: How about where are you from?
9: What are you reading?
13: Right. Well, a lot of people don't read, but what are you watching right now? Where are you from is easy.
9: I mean, if you're standing in line for coffee, what would you say to someone?
13: What's your name under? Here? I want you to read my name when my coffee comes up.
9: No, see, that's too needy.
13: What do you
9: that's
13: mean?
9: You're
13: it's
9: trying
13: too, needy.
9: Too hard.
13: No, it's comedy because I'm George Clooney wherever I go.
9: No, but
13: Starbucks,
9: like
13: Dunkin' Donuts.
9: George Clooney is like in his 60s now. You got to find a younger, hotter.
13: Ryan
9: dude.
13: Gosling. Ryan yeah. Gosling. How you I doing? Mean, I'm Ryan.
9: Mm-hmm. But also, if a dude said that to me, I'd be like, dude. You really think too much of yourself.
13: Dating coach Cece Coleman trains her clients from reading body language to offering subtle conversation starters.
9: Ooh.
13: Uh-huh. Cece said, in a world where so much communication now happens behind a screen, it's no surprise that approaching someone in real life can be a bit daunting at first. Yeah. That's why more singles are craving organic moments where they can meet naturally and feel genuine chemistry right away.
9: I think the younger generation is onto it. All the people I know in their 20s, they all say dating apps are trash and they don't use them.
13: So when you see someone in real life, it doesn't matter where you are. Try it this weekend. Say, hey, where are you from?
9: Or say, hi, I like your hat.
13: Hey, where'd you go to high school?
9: Ew, weird. No, stop. What? Don't listen what? To Pete. No, say something
13: that
9: nice.
13: That works. It works.
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4: Well, the city of Bloomington is reminding residents to remove and properly dispose of batteries before you place them in a trash. This comes after a recent fire inside a Bloomington recycling truck. The blaze was caused by an electric lawnmower that was placed inside a recycling cart with its lithium battery still in it. City officials are asking people to remove batteries from equipment and take them to approved collection sites. And June is Alzheimer's Awareness Month, and for families facing a diagnosis, the disease can bring a lot of fear and uncertainty. Central Illinois health experts are recommending families focus on what their loved ones can still do while also preparing for changes in memory, personality, and daily routines. As the disease progresses, patience and support become especially important for caregivers. And a bill with implications on high school students' foreign language requirements passed the Senate and House. If signed by Governor Pritzker, it would mean students could take the already required 2 years of a language or 2 years of courses preparing them for a career, getting younger people involved in skilled trades earlier. The man accused of impersonating a Peoria sheriff's deputy will remain in custody pending his trial. 43-year-old Dennis Walker, who formerly went by the name Josh Coates, is charged with false personation. Coates is accused of pulling a man over, cutting his license in half, and driving off in an unmarked car. Police also raided his home, finding several uniforms, badges, a rifle, and more. And Peoria's own state senator Dave Kaler says this has been the toughest budget he's ever seen. Kaler says the budget was so difficult to balance this year because of the amount of cuts that happened to federal programs. Kaler says the current tax structure is not sustainable and lawmakers need to fix the ever-increasing property taxes. And police statistics can change at the drop of a dime. A police report from January to May in Peoria shows the city had one more homicide compared to a year ago. But despite the recent uptick in shootings, they're still down from that time frame. Peoria Police Chief Brad Dixon says it's better to look at the trends because the homicides over the past 5 years have significantly dropped, but they're not down enough. More news updates 24/7 on CIProud.com. From the WWD-TV Newsroom, I'm Renee Skinner.
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8: 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He's got to put this well that you can see him looking up the slope. He's almost got to put it up to where you saw Trevor Immelman's ball come from to get it close.
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13: Man, what a moment. That was Tiger Woods' iconic putts on 16 at the 2005 Masters. Wow. Our next guest has covered golf at the highest level for years and now takes on the ultimate debate in his new book, Tiger versus Jack, Golf's Great Debate. Let's welcome in Sports Illustrated writer Bob Herrig. Bob, I love this so much. As sports fans, we love to compare the past and the present.
14: Yeah, appreciate you having me. You're right. I think we do. I think, you know, you see that with like LeBron and Michael Jordan.
13: Oh, yeah.
14: You know, that argument will rage, and I'm not sure that we'll ever come to a great conclusion. And I think that's sort of the same with Tiger and Jack. I think it's a nuanced debate that has a lot of different ways to go at it. And I'm not sure there's the right answer, but I think it's fun trying to get to the bottom of it anyway.
13: I love the Michael versus LeBron. I love that nowadays Ruth versus Ohtani. You got Tom Brady versus whoever. But, you know, Tiger versus Jack. Jack has the majors, but Tiger changed the entire sport. What matters more, dominance or impact of the game?
14: Yeah, I think it depends on your perspective. I mean, certainly, if you want to just look at, and I write this, if you just want to look at the bottom line numbers, 18 versus 15 in terms of majors, you know, Jack's the greatest champion. But I think you can also argue that 15 might be as impressive as 18 in Tiger's era.
13: Right.
14: I think it was harder to win, you know, when Tiger was coming around. And just like it'll be harder for Scottie Scheffler and Rory McIlroy today. To add to their major totals, because I think they face deeper fields. It's just sort of inherent in the way sports work. We get more better athletes and players that come along, and obviously Tiger inspired a lot of these guys.

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5: 11, won his 11th, 11 years before Jack was born and in 1929. and you know, Ben Hogan and Gary Player were pretty much done winning major. You know, well, Ben Hogan wasn't playing at that time. Gary Player still was, but he was older than Jack. They both won 9. And Tom Watson won his 8th in 1983, 3 years earlier, and never won another one. So the idea that anybody was going to come along and get even close,
6: yeah,
5: was almost, you know, it was almost preposterous to think about it at the time.
6: Bob, how much should we factor in the era? Because Tiger faced deeper competition, right?
5: That's what I argue.
6: Okay.
5: He faced deeper fields. And Jack himself has said this. You know, Jack has said that, you know, I probably had 25 or 30 guys that I had to beat. He had 100. And I think that's just sort of, you know, the way sports work. There's going to be more. There's way more people playing golf around the world now,
6: yeah,
5: or in Tiger's era than there was when Jack was playing. When Jack won the U.S. Open and the PGA Championship in 1980, there were less than 10 international players in each of those fields. You know, now the major championships are kind of half and half.
6: Right.
5: I mean, there's more international players than there are Americans. It used to just be sort of an American-dominated game.
6: Mm-hmm.
5: And so to me, that means it's harder because guys are coming at you from all over the place.
6: The book is called Tiger versus Jack, Golf's Great Debate. Bob Herrig is our guest. Michael dominated the NBA in the 90s, and then this kid from Stanford, dominating tournaments, turns pro in 96. Tiger shows up. I mean, it's bigger than big. Is that the moment golf becomes something completely different?
5: Well, it certainly helped it become a little bit more mainstream. I think Tiger drew in a bigger audience of people who might not have been golf fans, but were sports fans or were mesmerized by greatness. You know, golf tried, and I don't think has always succeeded in building on that. Even to this day, I mean, you know, when we were leading up to the Masters this year, no, there was a lot of conjecture about whether Tiger would play. And he would draw in eyeballs just to watch him, even at age 50, even very diminished due to his various injuries.
6: Mm-hmm.
5: And so I do think it changed. You know, it really gave golf a boost that I think in many ways it still maintains, but yet also struggles to capture when he's not around.
6: Bob, give me your opinion on Tiger today. I'm so glad that he's seeking help. I mean, the guy is just in constant pain because of all his injuries. I wish he would just give it up.
5: That's the tough one. I mean, is he in pain because he's trying to play golf, or is he just in pain?
6: Yeah.
5: You know, I mean, it's fair to wonder about both. I mean, the right leg that was injured so badly in that car crash in 2021, we don't know how many surgeries he had, you know, multiple. And the back, just last October, he had a disc replacement surgery. That's the 7th time his back has had a procedure.
6: Jeez,
5: he had a huge one in 2017,
6: crazy.
5: Spinal fusion, which he came back from to win 3 times, including the Masters, which is remarkable.
6: Right.
5: But, you know, he's had a couple more procedures on the back since. Swinging a golf club at the high rate of speed that he still does puts a lot of stress on it. And, yeah, it's tough. I mean, I still sort of believe there might be a lightning in the bottle moment for Tiger because he's still that good. I don't necessarily
6: think
5: he'll win.
6: We all want to see that, but
5: yeah,
6: we don't want him to suffer, man.
5: Exactly. And that's the dilemma. And you know, unfortunately, he's not honest with us about all of that.
6: Yeah. Well, who is? I mean, as you
5: right.
6: get older, we're all in pain. We wake up with aches and pains. I can't imagine how he wakes up every morning. But let me give you a hypothetical. If Tiger's

0: stayed healthy his entire career. Are we even having this debate?
1: In my mind, no, because I think he would have passed Jack.
0: Yeah.
1: He missed so many majors before he was even 40.
0: Mm-hmm.
1: You know, he missed in 2008. He missed two right after he won the U.S. Open. He had surgery, missed two majors. He won like five of the seven tournaments he played that year. In 2011, he missed two. In 2014, he missed two. In 15 and 16, that's around the time he was turning 40. He missed 16 and 17. He missed all eight in those years. I mean, so I just rattled off 14 majors that he missed.
0: Yeah.
1: You know, at the time, why couldn't he have won two or three of those? You know, I mean, that's the high level he was playing at. And then, of course, you know, as even later on, he's even into his late 40s, if Tiger could have won a major at 43, mm-hmm. why could he have not won one at 45 or 46?
0: God, we all love the comeback, don't we, Bob?
1: Yeah.
0: I mean, we just love it.
1: Yeah. And unfortunately, you know, ever since the car crash, he's really had difficulty, getting any kind of momentum going. I actually thought Champions Tour Golf, Senior Golf, riding a cart would allow him to maybe get some momentum, get some reps under his belt, so that when he did come out to play regular golf, that he'd at least be, you know, feel somewhat competitive.
0: Right.
1: And so, you know, if he does want to play again, if he comes back later this year, next year, hopefully maybe he tries that tact and it helps him.
0: I'm sure you've looked at this so many different ways, but when you step back, who felt more unbeatable at the time, Jack or Tiger?
1: Well, yeah, that's a good question. I would say that in their eras, they both were that way. There had to be times when Jack absolutely looked like, how am I going to stay with this guy?
0: Mm-hmm.
1: You know, Jack was overpowering too, just like Tiger in many ways. You know, and Jack had the one, you know, another stat with Jack, the 18 majors, but he was 19 times second in major.
0: Well, you never hear about that.
1: You know, and that's a number where you sit there and go, we were just talking a second ago, if Tiger had stayed healthy, could he have passed Jack's 18? Well, there's also a scenario where Jack could have gotten to 25.
0: Yeah.
1: And, you know, I mean, he had some classic runner up finishes. To name players like Watson and Trevino.
0: Yeah.
1: So, you know, there could have been more there. And he, you know, he rues a few of those that got away too.
0: The Sunday red, man. We all tuned in to see Tiger on Sundays wearing the red and going for another win.
1: Yeah, and when Tiger was near the lead or in front, he almost always pulled it off. That was the amazing thing. You know, Tiger was just – and Tiger had an aura that I think – really helped him, because the guys trying to beat him talked themselves into this mode of, I can't make mistakes because I'm not as good as him. I cannot make mistakes. Well, what does that do?
0: Mm-hmm.
1: It puts even more pressure on you and you probably make more mistakes. And it allowed Tiger to play for as good as he was and as bold as he was at times, he could play very conservatively and very smartly and let the other guys make the mistakes.
0: Right.
1: And he won a lot of tournaments that way.
0: Bob, last question. If Tiger doesn't come along in 96, is golf anything close to what it is today?
1: You know, I think so. Golf has been very steady in developing players that we come to follow. I mean, it might not have gotten the burst that Tiger brought. You know, golf is a niche sport. You know, a handful of times a year, it steps out front, and I think the sports world embraces it.
0: I love this. I love this debate. Tiger versus Jack, golf's great debate. Bob Herrick. Bob, thanks for your time, man. We appreciate it.
1: I enjoyed it. Thanks for having me.
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0: How many push-ups can your husband Barry do?
21: I don't know, because we don't value each other based upon our athletic prowess.
0: Could he do 40? Barry's in great shape. Of course he can. He could probably do 100.
21: No. He has shoulder issues.
0: I have shoulder issues. I feel like both of us could do 40. We could.
21: You, I want you to have that belief in yourself.
0: Men who can crank out 40 or more push-ups have a 96% lower rate of cardiovascular events over a decade compared with men who tap out at fewer than 10.
21: I mean,
0: by the way, every guy that did bench in high school has a bad shoulder once they hit 40, 45. It's rough. It comes, Lisa, from a vigorous 10-year study tracking more than 1,100 middle-aged male firefighters, a physically demanding workforce with well-documented long-term cardiac risks.
21: You're looking at me like this is the most impressive study. You're like, look how important this is.
0: Harvard-affiliated researchers followed male career firefighters from Indiana for up to 10 years. Push-up capacity measured at the start of the study turned out to be one of the sharpest predictors of who would go on to develop coronary artery disease, heart failure, or sudden cardiac arrest.
21: That's so crazy, because I would just think any cardio could prove that. Like, I am good at cardio, but I can't do a push-up.
0: Men who cleared the 40 push-up threshold had very few recorded cardiac events over the 10-year study.
21: Is that causation or correlation? We don't know.
0: Right. Push-up capacity reflects more than upper body strength, Lisa. Men who performed more push-ups in this study also tended to have lower BMIs, which means if you can do 40 push-ups, you're probably in pretty good shape, right?
21: Right.
0: Yeah. They have better blood pressure, lower triglyceride levels, and lower smoking rates. Yeah, because they work out on a regular basis, and they're not blowing a heater.
21: Blowing a heater? Who calls a cig a heater?
0: A heater. You've never heard that.
21: No!
0: Researchers note that some of the risk reductions seen at a higher push-up levels may be explained by those underlying differences rather than push-ups themselves acting as a direct protective mechanism. So in other words,
21: that's what I'm trying to say. The push-up is an indicator of other healthy lifestyle.
0: Right. So if you can do 40 push-ups, you're in better shape than most people. Yeah.
21: Yeah.
0: Despite what social media says, Barry Gibb is staying alive.
21: He was reported dead.
0: The internet told a different story when a Facebook page titled RIP Barry Gibb featuring a false message about his death received nearly a million likes, according to TMZ.
21: That's a lot of... Also, who likes a post when you say someone's dead? You're supposed to use the little sad face.
0: Barry's family said the musician is healthy, happy, and living life at his Miami area home amid the rumors of his death. While the main page appeared to have been removed, a search for the phrase on Facebook, Barry Gibb dead. This comes up, breaking news. Family mourns the passing of Barry Gibb. Also coming up, with a heavy heart, the family brings sad news about Bee Gees singer Barry Gibb. There was a lot more, some from over a year ago. So this has been going on for a year. Of course, Barry Gibb rose to fame as part of the trio with his brothers, Maurice and Robin, who have passed away 2003 and 2012, respectively. And of course, the younger brother, Andy, who died in his 30s back in the late 80s.
21: Wow. Yeah.
0: Barry Gibb, by the way, 79, healthy, living in Miami, Florida.
21: Okie dokie.
0: And finally, you love your car. You love your car.
21: Sure.
0: Do you consider it your happy place?
21: No.
0: Four in 10 drivers consider their car to be their happy place.
21: Oh my God, my car is like, driving is something I have to do. It's not something I want to do. Like if I had to if I had to commute every day, like when I used to have to commute, even 30 minutes to work in the car made me lose my mind.
0: Yeah, you look so angry when you're saying
21: that. I hate it.
0: Why is it their happy place? Because it gives them a feeling of freedom. A chance to reflect on their life or having the chance to listen to their favorite podcast or playlist by themselves.
21: Freedom? Yeah. Being stuck behind 100 other idiots on the road is freedom?
0: 42% see driving as relaxing. I don't know what city they're in, man. Wow.
21: Not mine.
0: 53% enjoy the sense of independence it brings.
21: Okay.
0: 30% admit to taking the long way home just to spend extra time in their car.
21: Never. My car's not that comfortable. I will say when I get in other people's cars, I'm usually like, oh, this is so nice and plush and smooth. Like, I get it. But also maybe just buy a nicer couch and then you won't need to sit in your car.
0: Right. Or I feel like we need to do a study on their family life. These people that want to spend time in their cars.
21: Yeah, it's weird.
0: 81% of drivers are unaware of their car's 0 to 60 mile per hour time, which means emotional experience is becoming more important than technical specifications. People don't care about 0 to 60. They care about comfort and being able to hook up their phone to their radio in their car.
21: Yeah.
0: Driving isn't just about getting from A to B. Millions find genuine happiness in the freedom, reflection, and everyday moments the road provides.
21: I mean, I'm happy that they're happy, but also it sounds like my worst nightmare. Like my version of going to hell would be a never ending highway experience. All eternity, I have to be in my car.
0: And that does it for us, folks. Remember, if you missed anything on the show, just search Pete McMurray Show wherever you find your favorite podcast. And please subscribe and listen in your car.
21: No.
0: Have a great day.
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1: From ABC News, I'm Dave Packer. The fragile ceasefire with Iran tested again, with both sides launching new attacks. The U.S. military says it targeted Iranian radar sites and shot down several Iranian drones near the Strait of Hormuz. The Pentagon also says U.S. forces helped shoot down incoming Iranian missiles and drones fired toward Kuwait and Bahrain.
2: Meanwhile, the administration is looking to increase economic pressure on Iran. A source tells ABC News the U.S. Treasury Department is planning to use Iranian assets to help rebuild and repair any future damage caused by Iran in the Gulf. That could include frozen Iranian assets as well as ships the U.S. has seized.
1: ABC's Michelle Franzen. President Trump is touting a strong jobs report that showed extensive hiring, but broadly, Americans say they're overwhelmingly down on the economy. This comes as Americans are facing surging inflation, rising at the fastest pace in 3 years, and paychecks just aren't keeping up.
3: Heading into the summer, Americans also facing about a 40% price increase at the pump due to the war in Iran.
4: I have to be very careful and very cautious on how and where I go throughout my day to make sure I'm not overusing my gas.
3: The average gallon of gas now $4.22, according to AAA, an increase of $1.26 per gallon since the war began.
1: ABC's Olivia Rubin. Defense Secretary Pete Hegseth attended a ceremony in France today, marking the 82nd anniversary of D-Day. In a speech at the Normandy American Cemetery, Hegseth warned of modern threats and urging governments to act.
5: America will lead, and we must. But capable allies must be right there with us, shoulder to shoulder, in the breach, when it matters.
1: An urgent manhunt in Toledo, Ohio, for a suspect or suspects after multiple people were shot near a festival. You're listening to ABC News.
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1: Backlash against a proposed data center in Tennessee, where more than 160,000 people have signed a petition opposing one next to the Nashville Zoo. Tony Zavitson is with a neighborhood group and says that the community deserves to know the project's environmental impact before anything is approved.
9: We already have an overtaxed infrastructure with stormwater, electric, water pressure is an issue over here, and we want to know if that's going to cause more problems.
1: No comment from the developer. The American doctor who tested positive for Ebola after treating patients in the Democratic Republic of the Congo is now out of the hospital. After nearly 3 weeks, the doctor, Peter Stafford, was discharged today, according to health officials in Berlin. His wife and four kids, who were also in quarantine, were discharged. Hospital officials say all of them tested negative and 21 days past their exposure. And tonight in Las Vegas, it's going on right now, Game 3 of the Stanley Cup Final. The Carolina Hurricanes and Vegas Golden Knights neck and neck in the series, each one with one win under their belts. There is still no update on Golden Knights defenseman Braden McNabb, who took a puck to the face that happened in game number 2. And Pope Leo visiting Spain, becoming the first pope to visit the country since 2011, expected to spend the day in Madrid and then goes to Barcelona. Dave Packer, ABC News.
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17: Hey, how about former Vice President Mike Pence making news over the weekend? We'll get into that in hour number two. Also, this Scott Pelley thing has got some legs. Scott Pelley screaming from apparently getting very upset at a staff meeting today over the head of the new 60 Minutes addressing the troops. We'll get to all of that, but the New York Knicks are taking on the San Antonio Spurs. Game one of the NBA Finals is Wednesday night. But before that happens, we're going to talk to Bill Bradley, former forward of the New York Knicks from Crystal City, Missouri. Went on to become a Rhodes Scholar, played in the Olympics in 1964, then became United States Senator, and is now retired. And we're going to talk with him coming up here in just a moment and have a full conversation with him. So kick back, relax. Senator Bill Bradley next on America at Night. That's all coming up. And then, of course, your phone calls. This is your last chance to get the rib recipe. Text 1-844-2-McGraw, 1-844-262-4729. 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Register. Follow the link, and then we'll send out the barbecue recipe tomorrow. Stay right there. America at Night with Bill Bradley, next.
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0: Lean right here. 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
4: Welcome back to America at Night. The New York Knicks are in the finals. The first time since 1999, they haven't won a championship since our next guest played forward for the New York Knicks. He went on to become a senator in New Jersey. Of course, I'm talking about NBA Hall of Famer and former senator from New Jersey, Bill Bradley. Senator, welcome to America at Night. Thanks for joining us.
5: Hey, McGraw. Great to be with you.
4: So let's talk
5: I'm glad to see the show's still going.
4: Yes, yes. Larry King is alive and well. Yeah, thank you. It's an honor to be.
5: No, you're your own man. You're your own man. You're not Larry King.
4: Thank you very much. Let's talk about these Knicks, because I've been a Knicks fan all these years, and I remember, I only know the Knicks of the 70s and the championship seasons from the books you guys wrote and some of the clips, but it seems like that this Knicks team has a lot in common with your championship Knicks. Do you think so?
5: I think it appears, and I'm not in there, so I don't know, but it appears as if there is a character similarity. The team is playing with a lot of confidence, unselfishness, discipline, and resilience. And those were all values that characterized my Knicks teams. Every team is different, and this team has a slightly different, obviously, set of different personalities, but they're playing with all those attributes, and that's why I think they're winning.
4: If I can steal a line, it seems like they're hitting the open man, and the passing is, you don't see that very often now in the NBA.
5: Yeah, I think that the only thing you see in the NBA is sometimes, you know, some guy making a drive to the basket and then throwing it 25 feet to the other side of the floor or something like that. But the Knicks are moving. I think it's interesting to watch the number of short passes that they make as opposed to, you know, cross-court heaves. They're making short passes that get to the person who has a marginally better shot, with a higher percent of it going in, and therefore a better shot for the team to get two more points. And to recognize that and then be able to execute on that is really quite an unusual thing. I think that the Bulls did it under Phil, and the Lakers did it under Phil and Steve Kerr in San Francisco, and Popovich in San Antonio. All of those teams were great teams that had the same kind of character. And, of course, our Knicks teams.
4: Yeah, no, that was right. That was Red Holtzman's whole thing, right? Hit the open man?
5: Yeah, hit the open man. And the other one, which wasn't as well known, help out on defense. You know, so if you overplay, you sometimes are beaten. So you have to have the guy behind you help out so that you will continue to play aggressive defense by overplaying.
4: Red Holtzman, the great coach of those NBA Knicks championship teams, hit the open man, and the other one was defense, and was the third one that the hotel bar was his?
5: you're quoting from a book, I'm afraid. Yeah, the hotel bar was his. I'd say his and Danny Whalen, who was the trainer. Red never drank alone. He'd always drink with Danny or somebody else.
4: Yeah. Take me back to New York City in the late 60s, early 70s. You know, they have Mets and Jets rivalries, you know, Mets and Yankees rivalries. You have Jets and Giants rivalries. But the Knicks, right, it was a Knicks town, and everybody loved the Knicks. Take me back to the 70s. What was that like?
5: It was a magical time for me. It was magical because of the players on the team, because we meshed as human beings. We supported each other as human beings and as players. And therefore, each of us had our best achieved through help from a teammate. And I think that the city saw that. And the city's a tough place in many ways, you know. And so when it sees people helping each other, and that example, it becomes very powerful. In addition to the fact that New Yorkers love basketball, in addition to the fact that New Yorkers like winners. And so we were winners, and we played a certain way that was selfless. And the result was we kind of captured the moment in the imagination of people. And I think this team, to a certain extent, has done that too. I mean, I look at the first game of the finals when Brunson had that incredible fourth quarter. And he then afterwards, of course, diverted the attention from him and his quarter to the rest of the team, which was appropriate to do and correct to do, and drawing the public back to the fact that he might have had some good shots, but the reality is all of us, all the team played together in order to create that kind of atmosphere. But I think that in a way, infused the team with a certain confidence. And it's not dissimilar to the confidence that the 1970 Paleolithic era stuff, right? The 1970 Knicks got when Willis Reed in the fifth game went down and tore his abductor muscle early in the first quarter, or early second quarter. And when he went down, everybody said, oh, well, that's the game. But the team pulled together and we won. And when we won, we knew we could win the championship in the seventh game, which we did. And Willis played a heroic role of coming onto the court and hitting the shot. But the team went on. Clyde Walt-Frazier had probably the best single-player game in seventh game history. He had 36 points, 15 rebounds, and 12 assists.
4: I have to ask you about that Willis Reed game, Game 7, right? No one knew if he was going to be able to play. And the last minute, he comes out onto the court, and the crowd goes crazy. Yeah. Did you know he was going to do that? Where were you happened? Tell me that story.
5: Well, when the team left the locker room, Willis was on the training table. We had no idea. He was dressed. He had a uniform on. But we didn't know if he was going to come out, because he had great difficulty running. And then when he came out, of course, the Garden, you respond to the garden. You respond to Willis's heroics, risking it all for the team, which he did. He risked his career to be out there and try to do what he can to help us win. And that was an inspiration, and the garden crowd went crazy, and it lifted the whole building. And then, you know, we began the game, and as I said, we had a great game. The whole team did.
4: Yeah,
5: particularly Frazier.
4: He hit the two shots to start the game, and they had to raise the roof on the garden. So you didn't know that he was coming out onto the court until you saw him run out onto the court?
5: Exactly. He walked out onto the court. He didn't run out onto the court.
4: Yeah. You know, think about that Laker team. Chamberlain, Elgin Baylor.
5: When Willis came out on the court, all three of those guys stopped warming up, turned, and watched Willis because they wanted to see, could he walk, could he run, could he shoot? And so they didn't warm up anymore. They just watched Willis. And that, of course, also indicated that they had already won the game in their minds. And, of course, that's a dangerous thing to do when you have teams with real pride in their achievement as a team. And so Willis is not there. We showed we could do it in the fifth game, and by God, we're going to do it in the seventh game.
4: Mm. Senator Bill Bradley, our guest, talking about those Knicks championships as the Knicks enter into the NBA finals. Let's talk about, you grew up in Crystal City, Missouri, small town Missouri, south of St. Louis. You went to Princeton, you became a Rhodes Scholar, then you go to New York, and you enter into this world of New York, high style, coming from a small town, Missouri, at a time when civil rights was, right? There was all this push and pull, and you come from this small town, and you end up playing with all these African Americans. Take me through that process and how that was and how you learned and how some of these players became your best friends.
5: Well, you can take the boy out of the small town, but you can't take the small town out of the boy. Right. Mm. And so I will forever be from Crystal City. I mean, last year, for example, in a kind of sentimental journey, I flew back to St. Louis, rented a car, and just drove down to Crystal City and sat by the river where I used to train, you know, run, work out before the season. And, you know, I went back and just was there because it's a part of who I am. So, you know, and in Crystal City, you know, the reality was my little league was integrated. So I always played with African Americans. With the Knick teams in those years, we had great people. Willis Reed was a very strong human being. Then Clyde and Earl Monroe, really strong people. And, you know, we did not see color, I don't believe. We saw only team and teammates, and whoever had the open shot was going to get the ball. And whoever needed help on defense, if you could give it, you'd give it. And race was irrelevant. Now, race was not irrelevant in the larger world. And when we were called to step forward, we did, as human beings, as citizens, as Americans. But as players, we lived in a world of great unity and camaraderie and respect, mutual. And it was a unique kind of time. And, of course, when you're in that kind of world, the bonds you form last a lifetime. I mean, you know, this morning I've texted Earl Monroe and Clyde about various things. So they're lifelong friends. And, of course, Dave DeBuscher has passed away. Willis has passed away. Barnett's passed away. Phil Jackson has remained a good friend, although Montana's a long way from New York.
4: When you ran for president, was Dave DeBuscher not with you almost every step of the way?
5: Well, he certainly campaigned heavily in New Hampshire and some in Iowa. But he was definitely there. He was, you know, this is a time where what happened is players, you had to have roommates. You didn't have a single room. And so DeBuscher was my roommate. So we slept 12 feet from each other for probably 100 nights a year. Mm. And so I think, or maybe a little less than that, but we got to know each other very well. There was a deep love, I think, and respect between us. And so when I ran for president, he was definitely going to be there, but Willis was there too. And so, you know, my teammates were always there when I needed them, whether it was on the court, where they certainly were, or when I was in politics and I needed to have people reflect on the meaning of those days in terms of values, like courage and discipline and respect and resilience and responsibility, and the kind of values in the game that could transfer into politics and that I tried to transfer into politics.
4: Bill Bradley, our guest. We're going to come back next segment, talk a little politics, what's about today, and more politics, but a couple more questions about sports and basketball, since he, of course, won the championship with the Knicks back in the 70s, and they're in the finals. When you played in the 1964 Olympics, you won the gold medal in basketball, your coach was Henry Iba, also a Missourian. So you had one Missourian playing and one Missourian coaching. That doesn't happen very often.
5: Yeah, well, he was Oklahoma State coach, right? I mean, but he was a very well-known and famous coach. And his wife, I think, was also from Missouri. And it was a great experience. I remember we had two-a-day workouts in Hawaii, and we had to stop whenever our sneakers, we sweat through our sneakers, and we couldn't run on the court because we would slip. So that's how hard he worked us and how hot it was when we practiced. And we were ready to play the game, and we did. We beat the Russians in the final of the Olympics. And then the irony is, a year later, or 2 years later, in between when I first went to Oxford, I played for an Italian team in European Cup competitions, a team in Milano, Italy. And we played, we got European Cup competition, you play, say, a team from Prague, Czechoslovakia, you'd play them in Milano, and the following week you'd play them in Prague, and the winner was the total points for both games. Mm. And so it put a great advantage on home court. Anyway, so we got into, and we got into the tournament. We ultimately won the title, but in the semifinal, we played the Russian team. And it was called the Russian Army Club Team. But when I went out on the court, I looked down at the other end to see the team. And man for man, it was the same thing, same group as the Soviet Olympic team. So it was simply a different, same team with a different name.
4: Right, yeah. Bill Bradley, our guest. Hold that thought. More with Senator Bill Bradley on America at Night. Back in a moment.

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8: The New York Knicks are in the finals. The first time since 1999, they haven't won a championship since the 1970s. And our guest, Bill Bradley, was a forward on that team. He went on to become a United States Senator, and he's joining us now for a couple of minutes. Senator, let's talk about politics and about the Senate. When you were in the Senate, at the time they said it was very contentious and it was hard to get anything passed. It must seem like child's play now compared to what we're seeing now. What are your thoughts as you watch politics today?
9: Well, that was not my experience, that we couldn't get things passed. We got a lot of things passed. We passed the Tax Reform Act of 1986. We passed major trade legislation. We passed health care legislation, education legislation. So the point was that we compromised. We had Republicans and Democrats, and we all wanted to move our collective humanity a half inch forward. But we had slightly different ideas about how to do that. So you had to compromise, which means listening to the other side and arriving at something that would achieve our objective. And that's what we did. And, you know, it's interesting because I just did something with former Senator Jack Danforth at Washington University. We did an evening where we talked about the politics of our time versus the politics of today. And I think of Jack, we told stories about the human dimension to what we do. I told a story about Jesse Helms and his wife calling me and him being anathema to me, but his wife wanted me to shoot baskets with his 17-year-old daughter, who turned out to be a great player. So that happened. And then Jack told a story, which will be, we're going to debut it on YouTube sometime around July 4th. But he told a story of he's on his last year, goes to the Senate floor to give a speech, and he's speaking. And when he finishes speaking, he turns around and there's a hand on his shoulder. And it's me, because I realized that was his last speech. I walked across the Senate floor to him and touched him, put my arm on his shoulder and said, you know, you were a great senator. And he was. I was on the Finance Committee with him for 16 years, where we did taxes, trade, health care. And we didn't always agree, but we managed to work things out. And that is what appears to be missing today. I'm not there, so maybe not. But it seems like it's out of ideology and political posturing. And we wanted to get things done. For example, I think back over my time as a senator, some of the things that I did were not giant things like tax reform or the Uruguay trade round, but were small, but for me, significant things like tearing a dam down in the state of Washington and creating a free-flowing salmon river, or creating

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3: There were two Reagan tax bills. One was Kemp-Roth bill, which I had campaigned against when I ran for the Senate for the first time, which is the 30% tax cut. I voted against that because I thought it would produce massive deficits, which it did. But the second one was in 1986, and that was the Tax Reform Act that reduced the tax rate from 50 to 28% and closed tax loopholes to pay for it so you wouldn't increase the deficit. And that's the one where I was right there with the president, with President Reagan. He was for it. I was for it. He remembered when he was an actor and tax rates were, I think, 70 or 80%, right? And when I was a player, they were that much too. So whatever you made, you paid a lot of it in taxes. But if you get the tax rate down, you keep more of each additional dollar you earn. But you can't increase the deficit, so you eliminate loopholes. And quite frankly, that's where I made Donald Trump's enemies list. Because among the loopholes that I eliminated were a lot of real estate loopholes. And that President Reagan eliminated were a lot of real estate loopholes that ended up forcing him to pay higher taxes, but gave the rest of the people who were working a lower tax rate, and they were able to keep more of the additional dollar they earned.
4: So at that time, Donald Trump called you out back in the 80s?
3: Oh, yeah. He put me on the enemy list.
4: Wow.
3: His so-called enemy list.
4: Yeah.
3: Because I eliminated all the special deals in the tax code for real estate.
4: What kind of grief did you get from other Democrats or the Democratic Party for voting with Ronald Reagan's tax cuts and loophole adjustments?
3: I convinced most of them to vote with me. I convinced them that this was not a Republican or a Democrat. This was an American bill. And that you get both benefits. Lower rates, yeah. We certainly want lower rates. Democrats aren't against lower rates. But we also want to have not increase the deficit, so you end up closing the tax loopholes that allow you to lower the rates and make the system fair at the same time. So it had an appeal that was bipartisan. It was Ronald Reagan's initiative, and I'll give him all the credit in the world, and it would not have happened without him putting it on the front burner. But it was bipartisan after that.
4: Bill Bradley, our guest, talking about the good old days. It's been said that when the cameras are on, especially today, when the cameras are on, they're at each other's throats. But when the cameras are off and they're in the cloakroom, they're much more friendly and a different type of relationship when the cameras are off versus when the cameras are on.
3: I would have no idea. I'm not there.
4: Yeah.
3: I have no idea. When I was there, this gratuitous grandstanding demagoguery just didn't exist. I mean, occasionally, you know, I'd think there would be a senator who would do that. Occasionally, I felt Helms would do that on race, but and sometimes on anti-communist stuff, but not really. People came together. And again, I told you the story that I get a call one day, and Helms is somebody that I have a difficult, very difficult relationship with because of his racial stuff. But one day I get a call from his wife, and she says, our daughter's coming to town. Our granddaughter's coming to town, 17 years old, loves basketball. Would you shoot baskets with her? And I said, sure. And I say, come to this playground about four doors from where I lived in Washington. And so Senator and Mrs. Helms pull up in their 88 Oldsmobile with their granddaughter. She comes down to the court. I throw her the ball. She dribbles and shoots, dribbles, shoots. It's clear she's a player. She's pretty good. So we spend a half an hour talking about

0: how to shoot, how to get moves, how to pass, how to make all, how to be a player. And afterwards, they thank me and get up and leave. And I could never think of Helms after that as simply the incarnation of evil. I thought of him as a doting grandfather. And so you see people as human beings, ultimately. And that's why you can get a level of trust and respect that allow you to compromise. Because you don't think the other person is evil. You think you're just compromising to make our collective humanity maybe move an inch forward.
1: Bill Bradley, our guest for a couple of more minutes. You had a one-person show that they turned into a documentary. You can get it on YouTube. It's called Rolling Along. And in that documentary, you have a quote. And you say, never look down on people you don't understand. Tell me where that quote came from and what it means.
0: It came from my grandmother. My grandmother, who lived next door. And what she meant by that was respect people. You know, don't let, if you don't understand, you know, you might have an immigrant or you might have a banker like my father, or you might have somebody else, and you don't really understand them. So don't, you know, give respect. That's the key point here. And I think that's one of the things I tried to get across in that film. By the way, that film has been on YouTube now for 2 years, and we have I think about 24 million people who have viewed the film. And it was taken into China by Alibaba, and they put it on Youku. And in the first 3 weeks, 72 million people saw the film.
1: How about that?
0: And so it's basically me standing up, talking about my life and my views of people and America, basically.
1: Well, it's
0: and of course, the title of the film is called Rolling Along. And guess where that came from? That came from Old Man River, the song about the Mississippi. Just keeps rolling along.
1: Well, your grandmother sounds like a pretty smart woman to come up with a quote, never look down on people you don't understand. Sounds like she was a pretty good woman.
0: She was a great person. She used to sit on her front porch in a rocking chair. And my grandfather, my step-grandfather, it was her second husband, he would sit there. He was a great baseball fan. He'd listen to the Cardinals with Harry Carey and Jack Buck, I'd go over and sit with him, and occasionally she'd fix some cookies, and I'd eat the cookies. And then, you know, she'd impart, it would impart wisdom. He was an immigrant from Germany, and so he didn't get here till he was 12 years old. So he had the American experience fully and completely and was so grateful. And so it was partly, I talked about a lot of that in Rolling Along.
1: Yeah. You live in New York City. When you walk the streets of New York City, do you still get recognized? Do you still get stopped on the street?
0: Sometimes, yeah.
1: Yeah.
0: By old guys.
1: do they remember you as a senator or as a basketball player?
0: Well, different people remember different things. In New York, it's probably as a, I don't know. It's probably a little more basketball. In New Jersey, it's a little bit more senator.
1: All right, fair enough. Last question for you, Senator Bill Bradley. I've always, one of the greatest Olympic moments, I think one of the great Olympics moments, happened in the 1964 Tokyo Olympics where you were playing basketball. And that was Billy Mills, the American who won the 10,000-meter race. An extraordinary race, an extraordinary moment. Did you see that? Did you know what was going on, or were you too busy playing basketball to even realize that?
0: Well, I didn't see that. No, I didn't see that. But I did walk into the stadium with Billy Mills. We had the basketball team and then some of the runners. And so I knew who he was. And it's a fabulous story. I think he's Native American. He won the 10,000 meter. It was a great, great race. And it was always something special you know. And I think that this thing I told you I did with Jack Danforth will come out in a couple of weeks, and I think there might be some special moments in that as well. And I continue to think about Rolling Along as something that is, I don't think it's time. It is timeless, but the whole intent was to make it something that people could look at on a human level and experience for an indefinite future. So it's still alive out there.
1: Yeah, Rolling Along. It's on YouTube. It was produced by Frank Oz and Spike Lee. Spike Lee growing up in New York and Bill Bradley growing up on the banks of the Mississippi, becoming friends and business partners for a movie. That is an extraordinary life, Bill Bradley, from the banks of the Mississippi to the NBA championship to a Rhodes Scholar to U.S. Senator. It's been a wonderful, wonderful time talking to you. Thank you very much. Good luck to you, and bring the Knicks a couple of – all we need is four more games, all right?
0: Yeah, and remember, it is confidence, unselfishness, discipline. That kind of character is going to win it.
1: There you go. Bill Bradley.
0: And McGraw, I want to thank you, too. You do a great job. The program is really terrific. I love it.
1: Thank you. Thank you. Thank you very much. Senator Bill Bradley, be safe, and we'll talk to you down the road.
0: America, okay, take care.
1: America at Night, back in a moment.
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11: 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Also, don't forget on Tuesday, our phone lines are open at 309-829-2345 for a talk to us Tuesday. 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
1: Mike Pence, former Vice President of the United States, also former talk show host. I always had a soft spot in my heart for Mike Pence being a talk show host. There is life after radio. He said over the weekend, he said that the anti-weaponization fund is deeply offensive. He also said that there's clearly been an effort to rewrite January 6th. And he also said that President Trump is not a conservative, not following the conservative principles that he espouses to. Really interesting comments coming from Mike Pence. Maybe he's writing a new book. Maybe he's going to try and run for president again. What's interesting is Mike Pence said Republicans are losing it and Democrats have lost their minds. But again, Mike Pence criticizing Democrats, not that big of a story. But the fact that he said what he said about Donald Trump, now that's newsworthy. We can talk about that next hour. All sorts of phone calls available, text messages, and yes, our newly installed voice messages were kicking it into high gear over the weekend. So we got some voice messages from some listeners as well. So we will do that next hour. So stay right there. And then, of course, if you missed any part of the Bill Bradley interview and want to hear that again or pass it on to somebody, it will be a podcast and it'll be turned into a podcast where all fine podcasts are found. Stay right there. Our executive director is Alex Hinton. Our engineer tonight is Richard Good. I'm McGraw-Milhaven. This is America at Night on Westwood One.

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3: From ABC News, I'm Dave Packer. The ceasefire between the U.S. and Iran does not appear to be stopping the exchange of missile fire.
4: As the war nears the 100-day mark, the strait, a critical trading route, remains closed, and the average price of a gallon of gas in the U.S. still above $4. In recent days, the president and his allies continue to assert that the war would be coming to a rapid end, including at this round table with farmers in Wisconsin.
5: We're at a point we're going to come out of Iran very quickly.
4: And in an interview Tuesday this week, President Trump said the blockade on the Strait could even last until Labor Day.
3: ABC's Tom Sophie Burridge, a frightening scene near a street festival in Toledo this evening.
6: And for those monitoring crews, it sounds as if there's going to be multiple people shot.
3: When police arrived on the scene, they said they found 12 people injured with gunshot wounds. An active search continues for the suspects. Graham Plattner has been pleading with Democrats in Maine to pick him Tuesday so he can face off with Republican Senator Susan Collins in November. But not all voters are convinced he's the best pick after a New York Times article describing abusive behavior.
7: Now the anxiety over Plattner's candidacy is building as allegations pile up fast. But Democrats in Maine are divided.
8: I feel like his political mission is sincere. And that's what I'm voting for.
9: You sound reluctant, though.
8: I expect the scandals to continue to roll.
10: Honestly, I'll tell you, I will never vote for Graham Plattner.
7: Maine is crucial to take the Senate. Democrats have to hold every seat they have and flip 4.
3: ABC's Selena Wang. Security breach at an airport in Houston. A man arrested for allegedly getting through multiple layers of security while carrying a fake boarding pass. Police say a passenger found him hiding in a plane's restroom as it taxied for takeoff and alerted the crew. He's now facing felony charges. You're listening to ABC News.
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3: Hundreds of protesters gathered today in Zvernik, Albania, to rally against a proposed luxury development linked to Ivanka Trump and her husband, Jared Kushner. The $1.6 billion project, slated to be constructed near a protected landscape on Sazan Island. Ecologist Joni Vorpsi.
15: For the moment, they have removed the machineries, but of course, their motivation needs to go on. We will go on with protests. Today, more people are seeing the site. We will keep on promoting it.
3: Pope Leo continues to spread his message of peace, unity, and human dignity. Today, he brought that message to Spain, arriving for his week-long visit. ABC foreign correspondent Marcus Moore is in Madrid, where the pontiff appears to be meeting with a very large and receptive crowd.
16: In his Popemobile, Leo XIV surprising crowds with a 6-7 meme trend, using the up and down hand gesture. And the first American Pope asked to take sides on the upcoming World Cup.
17: I would certainly support the U.S. I don't know how many games I'll be able to see, but
18: you'll be there watching.
17: Best, yeah.
19: And when Pope Leo was asked for his reaction to the news that his hometown Chicago Bears might consider a move to Indiana, the Pope said it's out of his pay grade.
3: A new study on GLP-1 drugs and cancer. Researchers say women taking GLP-1s were 30% less likely to develop breast cancer, the second most common cancer among American women. Dave Packer, ABC News.
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1: This. 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And I did. 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I love this stuff. Listen, Brickhouse Nutrition been with me for a long time. 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
23: Staying up late on a Friday night, we are concluding our broadcasts from Hofstra University. The Talkers Convention was today. We'll talk about that a little bit later on in the broadcast. We got lots to get to. there was apparently a leak in the International Space Station. We'll talk to some NASA engineers about that. A little bit of a scare. How much risk are they in? We'll get into that. Plus, it's Friday, and that means Hollywood exec for a day. So Theo Lewis-Clark is going to join us. That's going to be later on. Of course, open phones with text messages and voicemails and all that. But tomorrow, it was 82 years ago tomorrow that Dwight Eisenhower wrote in a note, "The eyes of the world are upon you." That note was to the men and women who were going to invade Normandy. It was D-Day. It's the 82nd anniversary of D-Day. And so we are going to sit down with a gentleman who is the director of the director of education at the National D-Day Memorial in Virginia. Why is it Virginia? What did that letter say? All of that in the history of D-Day. When we come back, America at Night, we're just getting started.
0: This is America at Night with McGraw-Milhaven.
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23: This year will mark the 82nd anniversary of a day that many people call the most important day of the 20th century. Of course, June 6th, 1944, it was D-Day. In fact, there's a new movie coming out to talk all about it. But our chance to sit down and talk with the director of education at the D-Day Museum, John Long. John, welcome to America at Night. Thanks for joining us.
6: Oh, thank you. It's great to be able to talk to you and share some more information about D-Day.
23: You betcha. How long has the D-Day National Museum been around?
6: Yes, yeah, the National D-Day Memorial was the official name, and this is also our 25th anniversary. So we're not only commemorating the anniversary of D-Day, but also of our own facility. And it's a, you know, it's going to be a great weekend of events.
23: Yeah, we can get to some of that. You're in Virginia, Bedford, Virginia, and it's a great story as to how this memorial ended up in Bedford, Virginia. Tell us that story.
6: Absolutely. Very often we get that question. Why is the national memorial to a great international event in little town of Bedford, of all places? We get calls every now and then thinking we're in D.C. And, you know, we have to kind of say, well, you know, a little south of there. But the story is that Bedford had the highest per capita losses of any community in the United States on D-Day itself. There was a National Guard unit from D-Day. Company A of the 116th Regiment became part of the 29th Division when they're called up into the Army. And on D-Day, 19 men from that one company were killed on Omaha Beach, very likely in the first hour of the invasion. One man in another company from Bedford was also killed. So 20 men from this little town, which, you know, if you're from Chicago or New York, 20 men doesn't sound like a lot. But from a town that was really very rural, just a small population, this was a devastating blow, and Bedford never forgot.
23: Interesting. And the man who was behind this D-Day Memorial Museum, Bob Slaughter, tell me his story.
6: Bob was from Roanoke, which is about half an hour from Bedford here, and he was also a National Guardsman. He was in Company D of the 116th Regiment, landed on Omaha Beach, survived the maelstrom of battle on that day, but in his retirement years began to think there needs to be a memorial somewhere in the United States to what happened on June 6, 1944, not so that I can get a great deal of attention and make speeches all over the country and people, you know, pat me on the back and say thank you for my service, but so that my buddies who never came home won't be forgotten. And so he and some other like-minded veterans started a foundation to put a memorial somewhere in the United States and began raising money for it. Originally a fairly small vision, possibly just an obelisk somewhere or a statue, you know, in a park somewhere, or that he was in favor of a spot in Roanoke, which was his hometown, and again, not too far from here. But in 1994, the 50th anniversary of D-Day, Bob was chosen to be one of three D-Day veterans to accompany President Clinton and Mrs. Clinton on a tour of Omaha Beach. And what it meant was there on the 50th anniversary of D-Day, all the cameras of the world were pointed right at Bob. And it raised so much attention for his effort to put a memorial somewhere that town of Bedford, the county of Bedford, contacted him and said, we would like you to consider a site in Bedford. And for a good reason. So the memorial opened 25 years ago on June 6, 2001. President George W. Bush was the keynote speaker, but the guests of honor were the D-Day veterans. Hmm. And, of course, in 2001, there were a lot more than there are now.
0: Yeah, sure. Was John Long, our guest, director of education at the D-Day National Memorial Museum in Bedford, Virginia. Are you all privately funded now?
6: We are privately funded. We are the National Memorial. Act of Congress actually named this as the National Memorial to D-Day, but with the stipulation that there would be no federal funds that come with it. And so we are a private foundation supported by donations, by ticket sales, by our gift shop, by grants, by any other fundraising that we can do, and the support of our benefactors. But we do not have any state or federal money by design, and it works very well, and we get great support from the people who attend.
0: Tell me the story of Bob Slaughter, the person who helped find it, that story you were just telling us about. Right before he invaded D-Day, everyone got a letter from Eisenhower. What did Bob do with that letter?
6: Well, the letter was called the Order of the Day, Eisenhower's Order of the Day, and it was basically the pep talk. I tell students a lot that if you think about it, Eisenhower's kind of the coach of this team. And what does a coach do before a big game? He's going to give you a pep talk. So Eisenhower's pep talk informed his men what this battle was, why it was so important that they had to risk their lives, what was at stake. So he told them, soldiers, sailors, and airmen of the Allied Expeditionary Force, you're about to embark upon the great crusade toward which we have striven these many months. And so he defined this as a crusade, not just a battle, but rather a battle of good versus evil that has to be won. Well, every man waiting for the invasion got a copy of this printed on really not very good paper and, printed by the tens of thousands, distributed to the men waiting on the ships, getting ready to get into their planes, Navy crews on the ships. Bob looked at his and this message from the Supreme Allied Commander, and it occurred to him that this was the most historic day of his life. Only 19 years old on D-Day. He took his copy around to all of his buddies waiting to get into their landing craft and head to the coast of France, and had them sign their names to his copy of the Order of the Day. Then folded it up, stuck it in a plastic bag, stuck it in his wallet, and carried it with him through the rest of the war. It was only later, after D-Day, that he pulled it back out and looked at it and realized that of the 75 men who signed his Order of the Day, 11 of them died on Omaha Beach. And then 11 more died later in the fight through France and into Germany. So Bob called it in his memoir his most cherished souvenir of the war. When he died in 2012, his papers came to us, so it's now one of the most cherished mementos of the war that we have in our collection. And we bring it out to show to people on special occasions, but normally we keep the original in a safe and only show replicas of it because it is such a irreplaceable memento. These are the guys that he wanted remembered, the ones who didn't make it home.
0: John Long, you're a historian and you know this better than anybody, but history oftentimes is told by the generals and the presidents and the kings, but it seems like D-Day, it's told by the individual. Not the famous person, but the individual who went and did his job.
6: Very often, yes, and that's by design, because of course it was the privates in the combat boots storming those beaches or jumping out of the airplanes. The generals, of course, they had their role, and the colonels and the majors and on down. But it was the frontline soldiers who were really making this happen. Because what happened in essence on D-Day and pretty much everywhere, despite all of the preparation and the training that had gone into this invasion, everything fell apart. Men landed in the wrong place. They found out their officers hadn't made it to shore. Their weapons may have been lost. The tanks that were supposed to join them on the beach you know, many of them sank in the channel. And they got, if they were lucky enough to get to some cover and reevaluate their situation, they ask, you know, what do we do now? Our plan A has failed. And so the universal answer was, let's go to plan B, and let's go to plan C, D, E, and F if we have to, but we've got an objective, and let's make it happen. Many men lost their lives in pulling that victory from defeat, but many of them, of course, survived to tell the story. And they're the ones we really like to highlight, because while certainly Eisenhower and Bradley and General Montgomery and all the rest of them had a major role, it's, you know, they weren't on the beach. It's those guys there crouching in the sand trying to figure out how are we going to win the day that really made this the victory that we commemorate.
1: John Long, Director of Education at the National Memorial D-Day Museum in Bedford, Virginia. I find this next question hard to ask and even harder to believe, but is it true that we still do not have a full accounting of all that perished on the beach that day?
6: It is true. We are still researching the question, and to go back 25 years to actually before we opened, our foundation had decided that it wanted as complete a list as possible of the men who gave their life in the Battle of Normandy on June 6, 1944, and began researching. What they quickly found out was there was no definitive list or even good estimates. There were ballparks that, you know, went all over in the total number of men killed. Over years, they began compiling the list, and we are still working on it. And the answer is, why that is that in 1944, as you can imagine, the Army's concern was winning a war, not necessarily keeping absolutely pristine records. And so sometimes death dates were estimated, or death dates contradicted themselves in the records. And nor were they ever compiled in a single list anywhere until we started working on it. So we are still researching the question and still finding names of men who had died on June 6th, 1944. As a rule, what we find now is not so much that we didn't know this person had died. We just typically didn't know the exact date. And sometimes we have to harmonize records, because I've looked at one man's file and he had about four different death dates listed. So which one was correct? You know, we had to kind of come up with the best estimate. And over the years, we have discovered a total of currently 2,519 Americans who gave their life on D-Day itself. That doesn't count the men killed on June 7th and June 8th and June 9th. Doesn't count a man who might have been wounded on June 6th and died two or three days later. But even so, of the ones that we have confirmed a death date, 2,519 Americans. In addition to that, 1,917 of our allies who are also part of this invasion, because I'm always quick to point out this is not an American operation. It's an Allied operation, of which America is obviously a big part, but certainly not the only part. So on our wall, 4,436 names, each one named individually, their names put on bronze plaques, because this is their memorial. We want to remember each one by name and the sacrifice that they made. Obviously we celebrate the veterans who came home, like Bob Slaughter, the survivors. But we are a memorial, so the ones who paid the ultimate price for this victory on June 6, 1944, they are the ones we commemorate. Say we are determined to keep researching until we've exhausted every record and scrap of paper, and you know, we will find every name we can.
1: Yeah. If you ever find yourself in Bedford, Virginia, or you think you might want to head over to Bedford, Virginia, it's the D-Day National Memorial Museum. John Long is our director. Quick question, lots more to get to. We're going to take a break and come back. But, John, did we ever find out why
7: they called it Omaha Beach. Is there a significance to that name, or did they just pluck it out of a hat?
6: It is a code name, obviously, for the beach. And then Utah was the other American beach. And there is some debate of where those code names came from. Sometimes in World War II, code names were simply chosen at random from a list. But there is a story which may well be true, certainly is plausible. General Omar Bradley, in charge of American ground forces and some of the planning early in the planning for this invasion, was at a headquarters that was being renovated, and there were two soldiers in there working on, you know, the woodwork or painting or whatever they were doing. And General Bradley, he was a soldier, so he was struck up a conversation with them, asked them where they're from, and one said he was from, according to the story, one said he was from Utah, and one said he was from Omaha, Nebraska. And soon those were the code names for the American beaches. Now, is that literally true? I don't know that we can prove it beyond a shadow of a doubt, but it's certainly a great story, and it certainly is just like Omar Bradley to have wanted to recognize these two soldiers who were just happened to be in his office that day.
7: That is a great story. John Long, our guest, Director of Education at the National Memorial D-Day Museum in Bedford, Virginia. We're celebrating or acknowledging, remembering 82 years ago this year, the most important day probably in the history of America and the most important day maybe of the 20th century, June 6, 1944. It was D-Day. We'll come back and talk more about that famous day. America at Night, back in a moment.
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1: How did I lose weight? 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
8: 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We bring you up-to-the-minute news. Plus, we hear from every Monday the head coach and general manager of the Bloomington Bison, Philip Barsky. Thanks to our friends over at Luca Grill. Also, don't forget on Tuesday, our phone lines are open at 309-829-2345 for a Talk to Us Tuesday. 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
7: He's a historian and the director of education at the National Memorial D-Day Museum in Bedford, Virginia. It's the 82nd anniversary of D-Day. John Long, our guest. John, there's a movie coming out with Brendan Fraser this year called Pressure, and it's the story of the weather when it came to D-Day. And I always knew weather was an important part of D-Day. I didn't know it was worthy of a full movie. Take me through, because when it's all said and done, weather was probably the most important thing when it came to June 6th, 1944. Tell us about the issue when it came to the weather on that day.
6: Well, of course, in a modern war, as World War II was, it has to be supported by a major fleet. We had about 5,000 warships in the channel to support this invasion, and great air power. We had about 11,000 aircraft in supporting Operation Overlord, dropping the paratroopers, for instance. Now, those two elements are very susceptible to bad weather. And in 1944, it's still, by our modern standards, fairly rudimentary, science to predict the weather. So they did the best they could. But, today we're just better at it. We have better technology, radar, computer models, all this stuff they didn't have in 1944. So it came down to a British officer by the name of James Stagg, Group Captain Stagg, who is in essence, the liaison of the meteorologist to General Eisenhower. And he has to give reports on what the weather is expected to be, which was extraordinarily difficult to do in 1944, more than a few days out. So there were really two crucial decisions that had to be made. One was concerned June 5th, the original date for the invasion, and whether a storm that was predicted was sufficient to cancel the invasion. And then again on June 6th, whether the invasion could go ahead because there was potentially a break in the weather. And so Captain Stagg advised the Supreme Allied Commander to postpone for 24 hours on June 5th, which made it June 6th. And then based on, the predictions of a possible clearing front coming through the channel, advised that the invasion could take place. The weather would not be perfect, but it may be adequate. And so Eisenhower agreed that June 6th would be D-Day. Possibly it could have happened on June 7th, but after that, the combination that they needed of, a moon, so paratroopers could see as they jumped, of the tides of that happened there in Normandy, nothing, it couldn't happen except in that narrow window until again in mid-June. And as it turns out, in mid-June, the weather was even worse. So it was a very fortuitous decision to first delay on the 5th and then to go on the 6th.
7: Mm. Now, Germany knew we were coming. They just didn't know where, and they didn't know when, right?
6: Exactly right. Yes, the invasion itself was a, you know, everyone knew, lowliest private up to Hitler himself knew this invasion was going to happen. Hitler had been preparing for it for years, building defenses, pouring concrete for gun emplacements, stationing troops along the Channel coast. But of course, he couldn't know exactly when. And no one expected it June 6th, because remember, the weather didn't look very good. And didn't know exactly where, because the channel is a big,

0: WJBC and Beer Nuts present the Scott Miller Show hat. This is an embroidered baseball cap. On the front of it, the Beer Nuts logo and the Scott Miller Show logo. And on the back of the hat, my cartoon photo with the big mustache. This is not a contest prize. This hat is not for sale. The only way to get a Scott Miller hat is when I gift them randomly. Now, there is only one rule. You cannot ask for a hat. If you ask for one, you are restricted from receiving a hat. You are banned. You do not get a hat. WJBC, good morning. Who's this?
1: Good morning. This is your mom. I want a hat. I'm a down low.
0: Mom?
1: We won't tell anybody.
0: What is rule number one?
2: Don't ask for a hat.
0: No hat for her.
3: Even after the initial invasion started and the paratroopers started landing and the people started coming ashore, Germany still wasn't convinced it was going to be at Normandy.
4: Exactly right, because Normandy's not the most obvious place to land. It takes more of a channel to cross. There's the beaches aren't ideal. You don't have a direct shot to Paris as easily as Calais or into German territory. So they really did not expect it to come there. But, you know, there's also a great advantage to doing the unexpected.
3: John Long with us for a couple of more minutes. He is Director of Education at the National Memorial D-Day Museum in Bedford, Virginia. You guys are celebrating your 25th anniversary. America's celebrating its 82nd. Memorial, 82nd year, 82 years since the invasion of D-Day.
4: And in the nation's 250th.
3: Yeah, there you go. There you go.
4: We're part of that as well.
3: When you go to Normandy today, there are still the pillboxes that you can go into and see. So there was some defenses. Germany had some defenses there. So they must have thought something might happen there, no?
4: Oh, absolutely. They had defended really the whole Channel Coast, except places that was obvious you can't land here. It's too swampy, or this beach won't work. So there are some places they didn't have to defend, but anywhere that it was possible for Allied troops to land, they had to build defenses. And there's an old military expression that when you defend everything, you really defend nothing. And that's what the Germans ended up doing. They defended so heavily all these areas along the English Channel coast that nothing was really well defended. Hitler talked a great deal about the Atlantic Wall. Well, it wasn't a wall. It was not continuous. It wasn't, it wasn't even finished. A lot of things were still to be constructed on June 6, 1944. A million landmines were planned and had never been placed. So that's to our advantage. Obviously, the defenses were not as heavy as we expected them to be. But it shows a lot about the German preparations for this. And even though this was not the obvious place, even though it wasn't where they expected the invasion to happen, it was still a very close run thing when we hit those defenses, because in this sort of amphibious invasion, the advantages initially are all with the defense. So it was, still a great risk that we were running. And as Eisenhower knew, he had a note in his pocket that he would release if the invasion failed. He didn't have to release that, obviously, but the fact that he had that note written and took responsibility for the failure of the invasion shows that he expected this, he expected it to succeed, but he was prepared for it to fail because it easily could happen.
3: Yeah, I know. Master's degrees are written on this next question, but how close were we to not getting a beachhead on Normandy?
4: Fortunately, a lot of things went our way. So you get some historians who argue, well, this was always going to be an Allied victory. Maybe so. We're obviously never going to be able to, test that theory. We had certainly overwhelming command of the sea. We had overwhelming air

0: supremacy. The Germans couldn't touch us on the sea or in the air by June 6, 1944. So it's all going to come down to, as we talked about earlier, the guy, the grunt on the beach in his combat boots who had to, you know, summon up the courage to get up above the cover he had found and fire back and move up those bluffs and take on the defenses. And, you know, fortunately they did and were, you know, much more successful. So could it have failed? Yes, in theory. But again, you know, we can never go back and duplicate it to find out, how it might have happened.
1: Today, Normandy is a very peaceful town. I happened to be there a few years ago, right before one of the anniversaries. I think I was on there June 4th or June 5th. And what I was struck by was the serenity of the beach, right? How peaceful the beach was. And you can only imagine what it was oh so many years ago. But the other thing that struck me, John, was the amount of American flags that were being flown on the homes in Normandy. It was more American flags on homes in Normandy than you see in America on July 4th.
0: Very likely. And the people of Normandy and, you know, the people of France entirely have never forgotten that it was, you know, it was American armies as well as our allies who were coming to liberate them. And, yes, there's a great deal of appreciation. Now, just as we have said goodbye to most of the World War II generation, most of the World War II generation in France who actually lived through this invasion and remembered it, you know, they're also gone because, just, you know, history marches on. But their kids, their grandkids, their great-grandkids now, they remember that it was, you know, men from the United States, men from Britain, men from as far away from Australia, New Zealand, Canada, they were coming to kick the Germans out, to liberate France. And say they've never forgotten it and will never forget it.
1: Yeah, busy weekend for you at the National Memorial D-Day Museum in Bedford, Virginia. What do you have planned for this weekend?
0: Well, we will have our annual commemoration, of course, on June 6th. Our speaker is a Congressional Medal of Honor recipient from Vietnam by the name of Drew Dix, who will pay tribute to the soldiers. We will also be adding names to our wall. 14 Americans that we have identified as killed on D-Day through research into, you know, stories and solving contradictions and things. We will, you know, recognize the World War II veterans who are still able to join us, and it may only be three or four, but any World War II general veteran who is able to you know, come to the D-Day Memorial any day. I mean, they're the rock stars. They're the heroes that everyone wants to shake their hand and get their picture taken. So, any World War II veterans we have, we will certainly, you know, celebrate them on this this day, and we will, in general, just remind our participants and the nation, anyone watching online, that this was the day that history was made. This was the day that we opened up a path to victory. We didn't win the war on June 6, 1944, but we opened up a way to win the war a year later. So that can never be forgotten. And I think the more we just stop and ponder what it would be like if Hitler had won, I think the more, you know, it becomes clear how important it was that, you know, our men running across those beaches, jumping out of their airplanes, that they were successful, shapes the you know, the story that we're continuing to tell.
1: Yeah, no question about it.
0: That we still live.
1: Yeah, well, and that's what you do at the National Memorial D-Day Museum in Bedford, Virginia, and the legacy of Bob Slaughter, who got this whole thing started. And that's, you know, it's now left for the history books, and it's left for the next generation to remind future generations of what took place and what happened and what could have been. So, John Long, I know it's a very busy, busy week for you as the Director of Education. Thank you for taking time out of your busy schedule and spending some time with us. It is greatly appreciated, and I look forward to meeting you someday in person.
0: I hope you can come by Bedford and invite anybody who's around this weekend. Come join us in Bedford. And if you can't, everything will be live streamed. So you can also go to dday.org and watch the commemoration as it happens.
1: John Long, thank you very much. Great job. And keep the faith. Thanks for checking in, as always.
0: Thank you.
1: America at Night, back in a moment.
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1: I will say this, that if you ever find yourself in Normandy, do yourself a favor and go see the cemetery, the American Cemetery. It is hallowed ground, and it is very moving, and it is, hallowed ground. And we had a chance to go there, and very somber, but, I mean, it really brings it home. And to stand on the cliffs at Omaha Beach and Utah Beach and see the peacefulness of the waves and the sand and the cliffs, and you think to yourself, man, what would that must have been like on June 6, 1944? It's an extraordinary trip, and I would highly recommend, if anybody ever gets a chance, take the time, because it is well worth it to pay your respects to that hallowed ground. All right, what are we doing? Next hour, we are going to talk to a NASA expert about the air leak. There's a leak on the International Space Station. We're going to talk about that. And then, of course, Theo Lewis-Clark for Hollywood Exec for a Day, and then open phones. And how about this for a tease? If you stick around, I will tell you a story that Donald Trump told that, shall we say, he understated, if that's even possible. Donald Trump, we can all agree, whether you love him or don't like him, is a bit of a exaggerer, likes to tell some tales, likes to exaggerate. Well, he told a story recently in which he understated the story and really did not, should have pumped the story up more. I will explain to you what Donald Trump underestimated. It's a story about his family, that his family deserves a lot more credit than what they get for it. But I will tell you that. How about that? If I don't tell you that next hour, I'll tell you that in the open phones, because it's a pretty extraordinary story in which Donald Trump has mentioned but has understated the story. And how often does Donald Trump understate anything? We'll do that coming up this hour. We got lots more to get to. We are broadcasting from Hofstra University on Long Island. Hofstra hosted the Talkers Convention today, and met Rich Valdez for the first time. What a nice man. We had a nice chat, and he wanted me to wish everybody well and said it was a great audience, but we had a nice chat today, so it was really nice to finally meet Rich Valdez. All right, stay right there. Our executive director is Alex Hinton. Our engineer tonight is Richard Good, and in studio in Hofstra is Tim Fair helping out on the engineering. This is McGraw-Milhaven, Westwood One, America at Night. Back in a moment.
8: How did I lose weight? 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I did. I love this stuff. 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
13: From ABC News, I'm Dave Macker. A mass shooting at a beloved Ohio event Saturday has left at least 12 people wounded, two critically. Hundreds of people were in attendance at the Old West End Fest in Toledo when gunfire rang out nearby, sending people running for cover. Toledo's Fire Chief Allison Armstrong.
14: Fire and EMS crews responded immediately. They went into the scene once it was secured by Toledo police, began treating, triaging, and then working on plans to transport those patients.
13: The victims range in age from 14 to 61. Police Saturday began a manhunt for the suspects. Iran is condemning new U.S. attacks as a, quote, clear violation of the ceasefire. ABC foreign correspondent Tom Sophie Borich.
15: Fresh U.S. missile strikes along Iran's coast. The U.S. military saying it destroyed Iranian radar sites after Iran fired four one-way attack drones, which posed a threat to ships near to the Strait of Hormuz. Iran retaliating, firing a volley of missiles at U.S. allies Kuwait and Bahrain. The strikes adding to the uncertainty amid a supposed ceasefire.
13: A source familiar with Secretary Scott Bessent's thinking tells ABC News that the Treasury Department is planning to use Iranian assets to rebuild and repair any future damage caused by Iran. Meanwhile, the Lebanese army says an Israeli airstrike killed two officers and a soldier, potentially jeopardizing wider negotiations between the U.S. and Iran. Graham Plattner is campaigning hard in the final days of Maine's Democratic primary. He's been leading party rival Governor Janet Mills, but recent controversies, including allegations published by the New York Times from women claiming they were physically abused, could hurt his chances Tuesday. He made a plea for continued support Friday night.
16: Now, as every single piece of that past and journey gets dug up, litigated, and weaponized, you have my back.
13: Tuesday's winner will go up against Republican incumbent Susan Collins, who's been in the U.S. Senate for nearly 30 years. You're listening to ABC News.
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13: Backlash against a proposed data center in Tennessee, where more than 160,000 people have signed a petition opposing one next to the Nashville Zoo. Neighborhood resident Tony Zavitson.
21: They picked the wrong community to put any kind of data center in. Nobody asked for this. Nobody wants this.
13: Nashville Mayor Freddie O'Connell.
22: This one seems particularly unusual in that a non-owner for the property seems to be applying for a building permit.
13: There's been no comment from the developer. A new warning about fake online invitations. Victims say the emails look like they're from major e-vite companies, but they're actually scams. ABC's Elizabeth Schulze.
23: The president of Paperless Post tells us scams are still a small number compared to the millions of real invites that go out each week.
24: Anything that's asking you to download an attachment is a red flag.
0: Anything that asks you to log in or register to do something basic like reply is a red flag.
23: And the CEO of Punchbowl says there are clear signs an invite is fake, like if an image won't load, logos are the wrong size, or the text isn't aligned. And always check the website URL.
13: FIFA announced that it will now allow fans to bring their own water bottles to some stadiums during the World Cup. FIFA had barred spectators from bringing refillable water bottles into the tournament's 16 stadiums across North America, including some with limited or no shade from the sun. Now reversing the policy after criticism, the organization could be putting people at risk of dehydration. Dave Packer, ABC News.
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1: We're going to check in with him at the bottom of the hour and find out where he's traveling. It's Thursday night, so we'll check in with him a little bit later on. But this first half, we're going to talk to the man who broke the Scott Pelley story. It has now caught fire, and it is a war of words, and there's tomatoes being thrown back and forth. Jeremy Barr joins us. He is a writer for The Guardian. Jeremy, welcome to America at Night.
2: Sure. Thanks for having me.
1: This has really become a firestorm. I mean, it was big when you broke the story that Scott Pelley called that they were murdering 60 Minutes. But, I mean, this has become a full-fledged soap opera.
2: Yeah, I mean, we don't, you know, as a media reporter or any reporter, you don't always kind of know when a moment is going to blow up into something bigger. You know, I think I had heard about this meeting and that it was quite contentious. And once I kind of heard that quote about Pelley saying that Barry Weiss is murdering the show, that kind of language obviously was a very big deal. And so I thought it was important to cover it, but I didn't really expect that it would end up with Scott Pelley getting fired the following night and then, you know, getting a legalistic letter from the executive producer of the show telling him why he was being fired, and then it sort of going wide, you know, publicly, this whole firing process. So, yeah, it's been quite a busy few days.
1: Yeah, there's also clearly a PR war going on, right? Because these private memos are finding themselves in the news, you know, leaked conversations, audio, video. I mean, this is clearly, there's a PR effort going on here.
2: I mean, I think journalists are very good at communicating. You know, I didn't get anything from Scott Pelley. I've never really talked to him before. I tried to talk to him once after an event and he wouldn't talk to me, but certainly when you cover journalists, they are people who know how the news works and how information gets out and, you know, how memos spread and, what kind of, you know, sound bites work for stories. So yeah, there's a lot of different entities here. You have, you know, CBS News, you have the people that are doing communications for CBS News, you have the, correspondents who were fired, you have the remaining staff, you have some outside consultants that work with CBS News, you have Paramount Skydance spokespeople that are above the CBS News spokespeople. So there's just a lot of different entities. And then there are a lot of former correspondents that are speaking out and criticizing CBS News, people like Steve Croft and other kind of former correspondents who have a lot of clout in that regard. So a lot of voices, a lot of people saying a lot of things. And, you know, we're just kind of covering the back and forth and the clash.
1: Yeah. The other thing interesting about this, Jeremy Barr, who was the reporter who broke this in The Guardian and sort of started off this whole firestorm, is there's clearly two different stories, but somebody's not telling the truth, right? Nick Bilton, the guy who's now running CBS, is saying, we did everything we could to keep Scott Pelley. And Scott Pelley says, that's not accurate, right? Barry Weiss says, you know, we tried to make amends. He wouldn't come meet with us. I met with them, right? I mean, so there's clearly they're telling two different stories.
2: I think there's two different perspectives on whether the meeting that happened on Tuesday night between Scott Pelley and CBS executives, whether there really was a path forward or whether it could be salvaged. I think from the CBS News perspective, their point is that they tried and that they wanted to have a constructive conversation. I mean, what I heard on Monday after the news of this meeting and this confrontation is that CBS News still wanted to keep Scott Pelley, and they were not, you know, they still viewed him as an important part of the show. But I also heard from people that, you know, Scott Pelley, by saying that in that meeting, and knowing they would probably get out eventually, was kind of resigning to some degree, right? That he kind of knew the significance of what he was saying and then the headlines about it. And so it's not clear if he ever actually wanted to stay on the show. I think perhaps by saying what he said, he was kind of saying that he was done with the show. But he wasn't going to resign. So he kind of knew that they had to fire him, which is what happened. So that's what we were waiting on Tuesday night was, you know, for the news of the actual firing. I have to remember it was Tuesday night, right? I mean, everything moved so quickly. But yes, it was Tuesday night. So that was you know, Scott Pelley was basically waiting to hear from HR. I think in the end, he got an email from executive producer Nick Bilton telling him he was fired, and then that got out pretty quickly. So the reporters covering this, and then also Scott Pelley himself, were just kind of waiting to see what happens. But yeah, there's different perspectives on that meeting and not being in the room. You know, it's not entirely clear, but I can't imagine it was a particularly comfortable conversation. It wasn't like a light, casual chat with your bosses. It seemed like it was probably quite tense from the beginning.
1: Jeremy, when Scott Pelley is standing up at the staff meeting, we've all been to staff meetings, and every once in a while they get contentious, especially if you're in journalism and somebody always says something that sort of rattles the cage of somebody. But this one sounds like this was a staff meeting of staff meetings. What was the reaction? What have you heard the reaction from the other people in the room as they watched this sort of back and forth between Nick Bilton and Scott Pelley?
2: And so an important thing to note was that Scott Pelley was the only correspondent in the room. Leslie Stahl was not there, and Bill Whitaker was not there. I think some of them were out of the country, but Pelley was kind of representing the correspondents. And, you know, 60 Minutes is a very producer and reporter driven show where, you know, the correspondents are these huge names that everybody knows around the world. So Pelley has a lot of heft and power. And the reaction, I was told, was very positive, that he was applauded. And, you know, as he was leaving the room, he got a round of applause. And then there's different reports on how long the applause was. But people were definitely behind him. But, you know, that's not the same as saying that everybody from that room planned to quit, just that they were broadly supportive of him. And CBS, I mean, last night on the evening news, they did a segment on this, and they were very, you know, complimentary of Pelley and his career. And Tony DeCoppel, the anchor, talked about his history, what a great journalist he was, and his commitment to truth. And so I do think it's, you know, not entirely clear whether people in the room were applauding him because they, you know, think that the leadership of CBS News is hurting the show, or just because they wanted to show support for him and they liked the fact that he was kind of standing up for them.
1: Yeah. Scott Pelley's a smart guy. He knows, he's got to know that if he pulls this in the middle of a staff meeting, right, in a sense, it was performance art. He was going out in a blaze of glory. And I'm not saying it was right or wrong. I'm just saying he's got to know the consequences of a longtime leader, elder statesman in the room. When he goes off like that, he knows there's going to be ripple effects.
2: I think there's differing accounts on this, because when I talk to people that have worked on 60 Minutes before, they say that yelling is not, you know, And obviously the television news industry has had a lot of cultural issues they've had to work to clean up over the years. But people get heated all the time in 60 Minutes meetings, particularly screening sessions. But I think that he had a strong sense that this would not go over well. But I don't know if he knew that they would consider it to be a fireable offense. And the next story kind of going forward is, well, first, what happens to the remaining correspondents, Leslie Stahl, Bill Whitaker, and John Wertheim? But also, you know, does Scott Pelley seek to recoup his contract? I think he's supposed to be owed money, but I think that because CBS says they fired her for cause, that would mean that they don't think they have to pay him. So I don't know if Scott Pelley has, you know, has agreed that he deserved to be fired for cause. I'm sure he wouldn't deny that he was somewhat insubordinate, but I guess the question is it a fireable offense? And because CBS, after the fact, said they still wanted to keep him, I guess theoretically it could have been totally fine, but I don't know what he would have had to have said in that meeting yesterday. On Tuesday, the meeting that kind of preceded his firing.
1: So what are we hearing from Leslie Stahl, Bill Whitaker, John Wertheim? We hear, it's all this innuendo and speculation. Apparently there's been some meetings going back and forth. I mean, they're in danger of losing all of their staff, are they not?
2: Yeah, I mean, there was a meeting, I believe, yesterday between the three correspondents. I don't really have any intel. I mean, you know, they have not talked at all, Stahl, Wertheim, and Whitaker. I think that the general sense from people I've talked to is that I think that people are leaning towards staying, you know, at least the majority of the three staying. staying. I wouldn't expect all three to leave. I mean, is it possible that one of them leaves? Maybe, but I don't really think you're going to see a mass exodus of them, because I think that they know that the show would be basically screwed if it was starting with no correspondence next year. You know, when Bill Owens, who was executive producer of 60 Minutes, he resigned from the network last spring, or spring 2025, because he was concerned the network was going to settle Donald Trump's lawsuit. And when he resigned, he basically told people, don't follow me out the door, you know, to protect the show, keep the show. So I think there is some sense also of, we need to protect the show, we can't totally abandon it. These correspondents are attached to certain producers, and so if they leave, that puts the producers in a trickier spot. So I think the expectation is that most of them will stay, but they still have several slots to fill, and I don't really know for sure, you know, if they're going to actually hire four more full-time correspondents. I don't get the sense that they are. I think they're going to kind of mix and match between people who are contributing, you know, people like Major Garrett, you know, someone like Nora O'Donnell, who's already a contributor to the show, that she, you know, will contribute more often. But I don't think they're going to replace them necessarily with a full-time roster like we have.
1: Yeah, and then Scott Pelley pours more gasoline on the fire by saying that he was asked to change content and instill bias in some stories. Now, I know that's landing like a lead balloon. If you want to believe it, yes. If you don't want to believe it, you don't believe him. But again, that's another chink in the credibility when it comes to 60 Minutes.
2: I think a lot of this is about how people perceive certain things. I mean, CBS put out a statement saying that they don't interfere with stories, and that it's sort of, this is the normal back and forth. But, you know, allegations of political bias are often, you know, quite subjective about, you know, an editor says you should change this to something else, or we think this is too strong or this is too soft. I mean, certainly it's possible for the correspondent to believe that it's political bias and for the producer to think that it's not. I think that, you know, this has to be looked at within the context of the whole show and the whole network. The fact that three of the correspondents said they felt that there was political pressure to make their stories you know, lean a certain direction, that's kind of like where there's smoke, there's fire. I mean, it seems unusual or unlikely that three people would all have the wrong perception of this, but CBS has denied it. But, you know, not knowing the exact stories this was about and not being in the room and not getting, you know, there's no email that's been published saying, please make your story more pro-Trump or anything like that. But I think that the correspondents have credibility. So if people trust their credibility, then they probably have to give it at least the thought that maybe it's true.
1: Jeremy Barr with us from The Guardian. You know, CBS is leaking oil a little bit. They got rid of Colbert. Their CBS Evening News is taking on water. Now you've got this controversy with 60 Minutes. They just did away with CBS Radio News. CBS has had a bad string of stories here, and they're really starting to leak oil, aren't they?
2: Yeah, I mean, I think that it's been a tough run for Barry Weiss since she took over this job as editor-in-chief in October. You know, she obviously was new to the television news business. There was a lot of resistance from employees. You know, the first real controversy was when Sharon Alfonsi, one of the fired 60 Minutes correspondents, said that Barry Weiss shelved her segment for political purposes. That was back in December. I think things had kind of calmed down a little bit over the last few months, but we also knew that there were some changes coming to 60 Minutes, and I think people were very worried about them. But they went a lot further than people expected. I think the firing of multiple correspondents, plus the firing of the executive producer, Tanya Simon, who's the daughter of Bob Simon, who's the famous correspondent for the show, and then also the executive editor and other producers as well. I don't think people expected kind of a full wipeout of the leadership. It's just unusual to wipe out leadership of a show that is the most successful show on television. I mean, I think, you know, everybody in television wants to modernize their broadcast and to reach new platforms and to reach new viewers, but you don't normally take a product that's working well and then cut it off at the knees a bit. And so I guess they wanted to keep Scott Pelley, but they had to also anticipate that some people on staff were not likely that they handled this.
1: We'll have to leave it there. Jeremy Barr with us. He's the reporter for The Guardian who originally broke the Scott Pelley story on Tuesday, which seems like 3 weeks ago. Jeremy Barr, have yourself a good day. Thanks for checking in. Thanks for the insight.
2: Yeah, thanks for having me. Appreciate it.
1: You got it. America at Night, back in a moment.
0: From the heart of America, this is America at Night with McGraw-Millhaven.
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1: Hey, programming note, tomorrow on the show, we're going to sit down with the director of education for the D-Day Museum in Virginia. His name is John Long. He's a historian, also the director of the D-Day Museum. And what a story about the D-Day Museum. Of course, tomorrow being June 5th, the anniversary of D-Day is June 6th. There's a new movie coming out called Pressure, and it's the story of, believe it or not, the weathermen because D-Day was all dependent on the weather. You could not start the invasion unless the weather was right. And so there's a new movie starring Brendan Fraser out this summer. But in honor of the anniversary of D-Day, we thought we'd do a conversation with the director of education at D-Day. So that's tomorrow on the show. Coming up next segment, Bill Clevin. We found him. He's out there, BillOnTheRoad.com. He's going to talk about the 10 amazing Midwest museums to visit this summer. So last week he was in Hershey, Pennsylvania. Now I don't know where he is, but he just sent me a text. We're going to talk about the 10 top museums in the Midwest to go see. So we'll check in with Bill Clevin. And then, of course, Graham Plattner, who is the embattled Senate candidate from Maine. The New York Times released a scathing article. Yes, let me say that again. Graham Plattner is in the crosshairs as the New York Times releases a story. They went and talked to many of his ex-girlfriends. Some of them said he was fine, a wonderful boyfriend, and we didn't have a problem. However, extensive conversations with three other women who he was romantically involved with offer a far more complicated and different story. So the New York Times has Graham Plattner, and the Democrats now have to face their own questions of their candidate and his misdeeds. So we'll talk about that in the open phones. Stay right there. America at Night. Bill on the Road, next.
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1: My Aunt Eileen's favorite segment of the week is Bill Cleveland. 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
17: Aunt Eileen. Is that the one that lives in California?
1: Aunt Eileen lives in California. She is your one true fan.
17: She invited me over for breakfast or something, right?
1: She invited you to stay at her house. She hasn't even invited me to stay at her house.
17: Well, all right. I could be the nephew she always wanted. Great.
1: All right, Bill Cleveland, where are you and what are we talking about this week?
17: Well, I thought we'd do a little summer vacation thing here and talk about some great museums for folks to visit in the Midwest. I have spent a good chunk of my life in the Midwest, and in talking to folks who are on the East Coast and the West Coast, sometimes they just think there's absolutely nothing but farmland and I don't know, lakes or whatever. They don't know what the heck is in the Midwest. So I thought I'd share a few great ideas for folks to let folks know there are some cool things to see in the
1: believe
17: Midwest.
1: It or not, it's not, you know, after you cross the Hudson River, the next stop isn't LA. There's a whole bunch of great things to do between New York and LA.
17: Yeah, you bet. And so some of the things I'll just mention, I just put a post up at BillOnTheRoad.com. It's front and center for folks who want to check it out. But one of the places is in the great state of Ohio, and it's called the American Sign Museum. And this is one of my favorite museums. McGraw, you walk into this place and you need to be wearing sunglasses because the amount of neon that hits your face when you walk through the front door is something that is just absolutely undescribable. But essentially, there's a guy there who he owned a magazine for a long time dedicated to signs. I think it was called like Sign of the Times Museum or something like that. And it was for enthusiasts and also people who worked on these, you know, old neon signs and things like that. But anyway, he amassed this huge collection of signs. And I mean, not just neon signs, but just, you know, signs that, you know, were, you know, essentially like along the highways of America throughout, you know, history. And it is just this neat history museum as you walk along, and you see this, you know, like this gigantic old original, like McDonald's neon sign from the early 1960s, or, you know, the gigantic Howard Johnson marquee sign, and just all kinds of cool stuff. But this place, it is an underrated attraction in Cincinnati, Ohio, to be sure. It's so super cool.
1: All right. The Neon Sign Museum in Cincinnati. What else you got?
17: Well, talking about a little bit of history. So for folks who may have thought, well, there's absolutely nothing to see or do in the state of Nebraska. Boy, do I have something for you.
1: Hey, now go easy. Go easy. Go Big Red.
17: Well, you know, it's funny, quick side note here. Nebraska, up until a couple of years ago, their tourism sign or their tourism slogan was honest to God, it was Nebraska, it's not for everyone. That was their yeah. So I mean, they know. But Buffalo Bill spent part of his life there in Nebraska, North Platte, Nebraska. And I loved this place. You can go through Buffalo Bill's home. It's where he lived when he was like at his peak, when he was doing these Wild West shows. And you walk through the house, you can go through his bedroom and through his living room and the kitchen and the whole nine yards. And then they have, you know, the ranch is still there because he had a working ranch of like, you know, 4,000 acres. But he lived here during like the late 1880s. And so you walk through his house, you can see a lot of his belongings and some of the cool stuff like from the Wild West shows, like, you know, signage and like what would be like marketing stuff from back then. It's really, really neat. 18-room Victorian style house open for tours, North Platte, Nebraska.
1: So you're not a golfer, are you?
17: No, sir, not a golfer.
1: So just north of North Platte, Nebraska, about, I don't know, 35, 40 minutes, there's a golf course. It's called the Sand Hills. And it is considered one of the finest golf courses the world has ever created. And Jordan and Charles Barkley used to go out and play there all the time. And so they wanted to build a landing strip next to the Sand Hills. And the town said, no, this is pristine land. You're not going to ruin it with an airstrip. So they had to fly into North Platte and then take the limo up to the Sand Hills. And so you'd always hear these stories that Jordan and Charles Barkley were in town having lunch at the local, you know, cafeteria while they were waiting for their plane to gas up because they just finished playing golf.
17: Well, I will tell you, I went to North Platte, I think, 2-3 years ago and was not expecting much of anything. It really is

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5: In the 80s that remembers Joe Biz Pizza.
6: You must think I'm 97 years old.
5: I'm an 80s baby.
6: I graduated high school in 1985, so I'm smack. I am hair parted right down the middle, MTV. I am an MTV baby, but okay. I do not remember Show Biz Pizza, so maybe it was a Midwest thing.
5: Could have been. Another great Midwestern one, Wonders of Wildlife. This is in Springfield, Missouri. And this has been ranked like one of the best tourist attractions in America, like for several years in a row, at least when it first opened. It's one of the Johnny Morris properties. It's right next to the original Bass Pro Shop down there in Springfield. And I have been to a lot of aquariums around the country, a lot of good aquariums. This place, to me, best in the country. It is a phenomenal aquarium. It's 1.5 million gallons. It's just really a neat place. Not only do they have the aquarium, they also have this, I don't know what you would call it, like a wildlife museum. And so you walk through this thing and it's like you're walking through the world essentially, and you'll go into all of these super realistic dioramas. And so it's like you're standing next to all of these animals that would be present in different parts of the world. And it is just so well done. But it's in Springfield, Missouri. It's called Wonders of Wildlife. And it's right next to the original Bass Pro Shop there.
6: Yeah, well, Bass Pro Shop never does anything. I mean, they always do it first class. So sounds
5: absolutely
6: like a good one. All right, cool.
5: Absolutely.
6: What else we got?
5: Wichita, Kansas is home to the Old Cowtown Museum. And some cities do this. Some towns do these old cow towns where you're walking through, like, you know, a bunch of old historic buildings. But to me, this place is the best. It's got 50 different reconstructed historic buildings. You know, you got the saloon, you got the old time pharmacy. And then, you know, depending on the time of the year, you've actually got like actors walking around dressed apart, and they'll tell you about how 1880s Kansas was, and, you know, walk you through the different buildings, and you know, there's a guy doing, where they're making the things for the horses, you know, the horseshoes and all this. It's cool. And if you have kids, you know, they'll learn a lot about like the old times, you know, before cell phones and iPads. They'll be shocked that life existed before technology was around. But that was in Wichita, Kansas. It's called the Old Cowtown Museum.
6: All right. I have a question. Mm-hmm. So I'm on billontheroad.com, and I'm following along as you're going through these.
5: Oh, okay.
6: And I see this lovely picture of this town, of Old Cowtown in Wichita, Kansas, and it looks really cool. But if you look a little deeper, it looks like there are some...
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6: His motif.
5: You know, you're always looking for a controversy. I don't know what it is with you. Every week, a controversy. I don't know. You can call the mayor, I suppose. Okay. I don't know who put the light bulbs in.
6: I mean, I don't know. Are they gas or are they filament, or I don't know, but it looks like an old or a new type of lamppost. So LED.
5: Well, 1880s, would they have had, it would have been gas lights back then, right? 1880s.
6: Did they have gas companies back then? I don't know.
5: Oh man, you're killing me. All right. Moving right along, ladies and gentlemen. Yes. Metropolis, Illinois. Have you been to Metropolis?
6: I have not, but I've heard about this place.
5: Oh, it's great. Yeah. So, the Super Museum. So, if you like Superman, really, even if you don't like Superman, it's a really fun museum. The main attraction in town, though, is this gigantic Superman. It's the world's largest Superman statue. And apparently back in the day, they wanted to build a theme park, you know, all about Superman.

0: And if I'm not mistaken, it was like in the 70s, and then they got all the OKs, and then, like, the economy collapsed. And then nobody could afford to put together this theme park, because they wanted this gigantic, like, Superman. You'd like drive under his legs into the theme park, and they had all these big plans. Anyway, well, that all fell apart. But they do have the world's largest Superman statue and a really cool Superman museum, collectibles and statues and, all sorts of neat stuff. And they've got a statue of Lois Lane down the street and murals and all kinds of stuff. So it's a fun little quirky stop if you're driving through Southern Illinois, and it's called the Super Museum.
1: Was it Metropolis before it? Did they take the name from Superman, or did Superman take Metropolis from Illinois?
0: Well, I don't know. I don't know. Well, the town was there before Superman, so but I don't know that
1: Okay,
0: they
1: all right.
0: necessarily stole that name from them for the
1: Okay, all
0: comic
1: right.
0: books. Yeah,
1: Good to know.
0: this next one is truly one of my favorite top 10 museums in the entire country, and it is the United States Air Force Museum, and it's in Dayton, Ohio, and it's the largest and oldest military aviation museum in the world. It's phenomenal. There's four gigantic hangars. They have all these great, you see all the military aircraft. They even have like an original, like Wright flyer that the Wright brothers, designed, because, they're in Dayton. That's the home of the Wright brothers. And then, that's really cool. But at the kind of end of your experience in the fourth hangar, they have a presidential aircraft hangar. So they've got, I want to say it's eight, maybe it's 10 different aircraft that were used by presidents, including a retired Air Force One. And so you walk through the Air Force One, it's pretty neat. And then kind of a historical tidbit, it would have been the Air Force One that was used by to bring JFK's body back from Dallas after he
1: Oh,
0: was
1: wow.
0: assassinated. Yeah, so pretty wild to be able to walk through that and see an
1: So
0: Air Force
1: you
0: One
1: can
0: in
1: walk
0: person.
1: through the plane that took JFK's body back to Washington after it was shot in Dallas.
0: Yeah, pretty
1: Wow.
0: wild. Yeah, it was a
1: Wow.
0: plane that Lyndon Johnson took the oath of
1: Yeah.
0: office on.
1: Yeah,
0: I
1: that
0: mean,
1: famous
0: like, I
1: picture
0: think
1: would
0: seven or eight,
1: Yeah, the famous
0: seven or
1: picture
0: eight presidents used it.
1: where she's the pink dress where it's all splattered with his blood, and she's standing next to Lyndon B. Johnson taking the oath of office. I read about this in a book. Did I read read about this in a book?
0: You're asking me?
1: Yeah, I think it was Presidential Road Trips. Who wrote that book?
0: Oh, good segue. That was nice. That is in Presidential Road Trips. Yes, thank you for the
1: Okay.
0: plug. Yeah.
1: All right.
0: Sorry,
1: Real
0: just a
1: quick,
0: little late
1: let's
0: to be
1: get to
0: following around.
1: Two more here. What's this Children's Museum of Indianapolis?
0: Well, if you have kids, I will, and I have, friends that have kids, and I've always told them this is the coolest children's museum in the entire country. Children's Museum of Indianapolis, five floors. You walk in, the first thing you see is a gigantic transformer. I think it's Bumblebee, the yellow one. It's massive. Cool, like dinosaur displays. They've got a thing like where you're in a like a space shuttle kind of thing you go through. Lots of pop culture references. I think the last time I was there, they had like an exhibit that had the original Charlie and the Chocolate Factory, the golden ticket. Remember the golden ticket they
1: Yeah,
0: had from the
1: sure,
0: movie?
1: yeah.
0: They had one of those. I mean, always neat like exhibits and things like that. So Children's Museum of Indianapolis.
1: All right, good.
0: The
1: All
0: last
1: right.
0: one. Which one do you want me to do? Are we out of time?
1: I got about 2 minutes left. You can do a minute
0: Okay.
1: for each one of them.
0: Yeah, sure. One of them, my hometown, St. Louis, Missouri, the City Museum. I don't even know how to describe this place. It's a repurposed shoe factory. It's crazy. Like, if you look at the picture at billontheroad.com, you'll see there's a school bus on the roof. There's a Ferris wheel on the roof. There's like slides inside this place, caves that your kids can crawl through. Check it out. It's unlike anything you've ever seen,
1: Not
0: truly.
1: only is the school bus on the roof, the school bus is cantilevered over the roof.
0: Yes. Yeah, that's
1: So
0: an important
1: it is
0: distinction.
1: hanging over the wall. Yeah, it's nuts.
0: Right. Yeah, don't park underneath it. And then the last one I'll mention, you need to see this because it's about to close. It's in Kansas City, Missouri. It'll only be there through November. It's called the Arabia Steamboat Museum. And if we have time in a future segment, we'll have to talk about this place because it's a fascinating story. It's about this family that found a crashed riverboat, steamboat, from 1856. And they ended up digging it up under a farm field in Kansas. and they recovered all the stuff from the ship. Like it was all in like mint condition because it had been under the ground for 100 years. And it's all on display at this museum in Kansas City. It's called the Arabia Steamboat Museum.
1: Wow, we got to spend more time on that. That sounds really good.
0: It is really neat.
1: Also, while you're in Kansas City, the Negro League Baseball Hall of Fame is one of the greatest museums you'll ever see.
0: That one's very cool.
1: That is really good. And it's right next to a really good barbecue joint, too. So you can go see the Negro League Baseball Hall of Fame and then go have some great, great barbecue. There you go.
0: All right.
1: Any book signings around the country we should know about there, Bill Cleveland?
0: Let's see. Got a couple coming up. Edwardsville, Illinois next week. Washington, Missouri. I'll be at the Abraham Lincoln Presidential Museum in Springfield a couple of weeks. And then let's see, in Indianapolis, Indiana, at the Benjamin Harrison Presidential Home doing a book signing. So, yeah, got some good stuff coming up.
1: Rocking and rolling at the Benjamin Harrison Presidential Library. Man, you're having way too much fun this summer. BillOnTheRoad.com. BillOnTheRoad.com. Bill, happy trails, and we'll see you next Thursday. Thanks, man.
0: Okay, see you.
1: Good stuff. Yeah, the Benjamin Harrison Presidential Library. Woohoo! Don't get too crazy on there, Bill. America at Night, back in a moment.
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1: Okay, we are headed for open phones in just a minute. I don't know where this 2 hours went, but we got another hour of open phones, which means phone calls, text messages, start lining up, and we'll take all comers. We don't screen, never have, never will, and it's late-night radio like it ought to be. It's America at Night. Okay, 1-844-2-McGraw, 1-844-262-4729. Those are the phone numbers. We have voicemails. Remember, sometimes the show is delayed because of baseball games and basketball games and all sorts of stuff. Plus, some stations air it in the middle of the night after we're gone. You can always, if we're not here and Alex doesn't pick up, that means we're gone. You can always leave a message, and we love voicemails. So we'll play voicemails, actual voicemails from actual listeners a little bit later on in the next hour. So all of that's coming up, hour three with open phones, plus plenty of text messages to get through. We are broadcasting on the road. Bill's on the road. McGraw's on the road. We're at Hofstra on Long Island. It's part of they've got a wonderful communications department here. And so we are helping out and having a grand time at the Talkers Convention. Our producer tonight is Alex Hinton. Our engineer tonight is Richard Good. Tim Fair is our Hofstra connection here in studio. I'm McGraw-Milhaven. This is America at Night on Westwood One.
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15: From ABC News, I'm Dave Packer. The fragile ceasefire with Iran tested again, with both sides launching new attacks.
16: The U.S. military releasing video showing fresh strikes on Iranian radar sites. U.S. officials say those strikes coming after Iran fired four one-way attack drones, posing a threat to ships near the Strait of Hormuz. Meanwhile, the administration is looking to increase economic pressure on Iran. A source tells ABC News the U.S. Treasury Department is planning to use Iranian assets to help rebuild and repair any future damage caused by Iran in the Gulf. That could include frozen Iranian assets as well as ships the U.S. has seized.
15: ABC's Michelle Franzen. There are reports of a series of violent incidents in the West Bank and Gaza Saturday involving IDF soldiers. ABC's Tom Sophie Borage is in Jerusalem.
17: A woman and a child among seven people killed in an Israeli strike on an encampment in Gaza, according to local health officials. The IDF saying they killed a senior Hamas commander. And in the West Bank, the IDF responding to this shocking video posted on X showing an Israeli soldier repeatedly beating a man on the ground during a fresh wave of settler violence against Palestinians. The IDF says it's investigating that and a separate incident when shots fired by Israeli soldiers towards an approaching vehicle killed a seven-month-old baby.
15: A mass shooting at an Ohio festival Saturday has left at least 12 people with gunshot wounds, the victims between the ages of 14 and 61. Toledo's Deputy Police Chief Joe Heffernan says an investigation is very active.
18: So there is a lot of evidence. It's just a matter of going through a lot of that evidence.
15: We're told that two victims are in critical condition. The search for a missing American student in Japan has ended in tragedy. The body of 20-year-old James Higginbotham was found by volunteers searching in the mountains near Kyoto. Higginbotham was missing May 29th when he was on a trip with his family. Authorities have not released a cause of death. Pope Leo in Spain, six-day trip, marking his first official visit to an EU country outside of Italy. You're listening to ABC News.
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15: Hundreds of protesters gathered Saturday in Zvernik, Albania, to rally against a proposed luxury development linked to Ivanka Trump and her husband Jared Kushner. Activists like Vesiana Giri are worried that the landscape and wildlife will be negatively impacted by the development.
23: We have a landscape protected area that will not be anymore the same landscape. That's also the main reason why a landscape protected area is to protect the landscape, which is unique. It's a beautiful, natural landscape.
15: Defense Secretary Pete Hegseth's message to European leaders during a ceremony marking the 82nd anniversary of D-Day. Hegseth comparing the 1944 Normandy landings to immigration in Europe.
24: Sadly, today, different European beaches are stormed by different dangerous ideologies. beaches in Spain, in Italy, in Greece, and Bulgaria. Boats and men arrive. When will European capitals do something about that?
15: And an emotional moment of silence with the now dwindling number of survivors held for the thousands of Allied troops killed during the invasion. The American doctor who tested positive for Ebola after treating patients in the Democratic Republic of Congo is now out of the hospital. After nearly 3 weeks, Dr. Peter Stafford was discharged Saturday, according to health officials in Berlin. His wife, four kids also in quarantine, were also discharged. Dave Packer, ABC News.
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1: All right, we've got a show for you tonight, and big news on the show. We're taking the show on the road. That's right, we're on the road. We went and are broadcasting from Hofstra University tonight. Hofstra University in Long Island, New York, has a tremendous communications department, and we were asked to speak at the Talkers Convention here in Long Island. So we packed up the show and brought it to Hofstra. And so we'll talk about this a little bit later on throughout the show, but we're going to be here tonight and tomorrow night. And this is my old stomping grounds. I used to play baseball over here at Mitchell Field, not too far from Hofstra University. And believe it or not, Hofstra University is right next to Mitchell Field. And if you know anything about history, Mitchell Field is where Charles Lindbergh took off for his historic flight across the Atlantic Ocean. So tonight, we're going to take a little walk down memory lane. There is a New York Times reporter who has a podcast, and what he has done is he has re-examined the Lindbergh baby kidnapping, and he thinks he's uncovered some new evidence that shows that maybe Bruno Hauptmann didn't do it, or maybe Bruno Hauptmann didn't do it alone. So this hour, we're going to check in with him. Next hour, Bill Cleveland, he's somewhere in this crazy mixed-up world. We're going to check in with him as well next hour. Also next hour, we're going to talk to the man who broke this Scott Pelley story from The Guardian. That story, man, talk about a war of words and talking about mudslinging going back and forth. So we'll dive into more of that Scott Pelley story a little bit later on. But hang tight. Get your popcorn. punch up your pillow. You're in for a good yarn. 100 years later, new evidence, possibly, in the Charles Lindbergh kidnapping case. And we're going to talk to the podcaster. 6 episodes. We'll check in with him coming up in a moment. It is America at Night live from Hofstra University on Long Island. Back in just a moment.
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1: Let's talk about the crime of the century. Not the 21st century, but the 20th century. Very similar to the Nancy Guthrie case. It was a high-profile case. No evidence, no fingerprints, no leads. But in this story, in the 20th century, they did eventually convict someone and send them to jail. Of course, I'm talking about the Lindbergh baby and that worldwide phenomenon. And there is a new podcast. Joe Nocera from the Free Press joined us to talk about a new podcast. Joe, welcome to America at Night. Thanks for joining us.
2: Hey, thanks for having me. I appreciate it. By the way,
1: yes,
2: the guy didn't just go to jail. He went to the electric chair.
1: He did go to the electric chair. We're going to get into all of that. But it's coming up on 100 years, right? We're 99 years from the famous flight across the Atlantic where Charles Lindbergh became the most famous person in all the world. And then, of course, the Lindbergh baby kidnapping, what, 4 or 5 years later. Why do you want to go back and research this? I thought all these questions were answered and we've moved on.
2: Well, that's why. The questions have not been answered. People in the 1930s and 40s thought they were answered, but we lived in, that was a different world then. And, starting in the 70s and 80s, people started to re-research the case. And there were two things they found. The first was that the trial of Bruno Richard Hauptmann, who was accused of kidnapping the Lindbergh baby, was a complete travesty, utter travesty. And if he was tried today with the same set of facts, he would have been found innocent. And the second thing was that just the explanation for what happened and how it happened and the circumstances in the weeks afterwards as they searched for the baby are just so screwy that you can't, it makes your head spin. And people have really become obsessed with this case. And part of our podcast was about this obsession and why people get so wrapped up in it and what the various theories are about what actually happened. Because I think there's a general feeling among many people, myself included, that one person could not have done this alone.
1: So Joe Nocera is our guest. He worked for the New York Times. He's an award-winning investigative journalist. He wrote for Fortune and Newsweek and Bloomberg. So well-respected, well-trusted. You also now are a senior writer for the Free Press, and that's where the podcast is. 6 episodes. Let's go all the way back because it was 100 years ago. It's hard to describe and hard to put into words just how big of a star and of a personality was Charles Lindbergh back in the 1920s and 1930s.
2: Incomparable. Taylor Swift pales in comparison. Muhammad Ali might be the closest equivalent in that stage of his life when he was a world, when everyone in the world loved him. But because Lindbergh was the first person to fly across the Atlantic in an airplane, and because radio was brand new, so it was the first time people could follow what was happening in real time, made him a celebrity beyond all renown. And then it turned out, he was young and he was handsome and he had a bit of charisma and he knew how to give a good speech about flight. And, you know, he went all around the country afterwards and was lauded and given keys to one city after another. It was just incredible. And the press, you know, found him to be, they couldn't stop photographing him. I mean, it was insane. He didn't have his honeymoon. I mean, he had no privacy at all. And in some ways, that's what led to the kidnapping.
1: Yeah. Also, his wife, Anne Morrow Lindbergh, was, right, she came from a prominent family. So you take him and pair him with a famous socialite. That was the it couple in the 20s and 30s.
2: Yeah, 100%. And he came to hate the press, and she just kind of shied away. I mean, she was a very private person who, wound up being in this very public role. And so you're right. They were just – every tidbit the press could find out about either one of them was, front-page news all across the country.
1: I remember stories my grandmother would tell me about the Charles Lindbergh flight across the Atlantic and then, of course, the Lindbergh baby. Is it true, Joe Nocera, that the trial was such a huge commotion that they were actually selling replica ladders outside the courthouse?
2: Yes, it is absolutely true. Now, you got to remember the significance of the ladder is the kidnapper went up a ladder to get into the window of the baby's room, or at least that's what supposedly happened. And so the ladder was a key piece of evidence. And so, yes, it was true. That was very true. What was also true is at the diner, you know, they were selling Lindbergh lamb and, you know, Betty Gow stew. Betty Gow was the nursemaid. And it was all kinds of crazy stuff like that. The first week of the trial, Flemington, where it took place, was a town of 3,000 people. The first week of the trial, 50,000 people were in town.
1: Wow. So that's to put into perspective how big of a spectacle it really was. Take us back to March 1st, 1932. Charles Lindbergh Jr. was what, 2 years old, sleeping in the house?
2: Yeah, that's right. He had a cold. The family had never stayed in this. This was kind of their weekend place. It was a very private place in New Jersey, very hard to find. They used to spend Monday through Friday at Ann's parents' house and then spend the weekend at their weekend place. But the baby had a cold. And so this was the first time that the baby and the family had ever spent a Tuesday night at this house. That's one strange thing about it. The second strange thing was that the baby's window was broken. The latch was broken, and you couldn't close the window. So that's the second strange thing. The third strange thing is that nobody heard anything. Nobody heard that. Charles Lindbergh heard a crack, but he didn't pay attention to it, and people now think that was a piece of the ladder cracking. And the fourth strange thing was it was muddy outside, yet there was no mud in the room when they went and found the baby missing. And there were actually no fingerprints in the room when they found the baby missing. Finally, the baby went to sleep. Everybody went downstairs. They had dinner. The nursemaid, Betty Gow, went up to look at the baby at 10 o'clock at night, and the baby was gone. And believe it or not, McGraw, believe it or not, her first thought and Anne's first thought was, oh, Charles must be playing a prank, because he had, in fact, in the past, hidden the baby for 20 minutes as a prank to play on his wife and the nursemaid. That was her first thought.
1: That's a weird prank to play as a dad, but okay.
2: He did a lot of weird. I mean, he was a weird. The more you learn about him, the more you realize he was a strange dude. Anyway, so they go down and they say, did you hide the baby? He said, so he runs up the stairs and he says, that even before he gets in the room, you know, they've kidnapped our baby. They've kidnapped our baby. He runs outside with a gun. They find the ladder has been, you know, pulled 50 or 60 feet away. No baby, no tracks, no nothing. And by, you know, 3 o'clock in the morning, whatever evidence might have been available outdoors has been stomped on because somebody tips off the press and they just come out there in droves. And that's what that first night was like.
1: And so there wasn't a lot of evidence, but they did find a broken ladder, right? Right outside the bedroom.
2: Yes, they found a broken ladder. It had been dragged about 60 or 70 feet. There were also several footprints by where the ladder was, but they had been nobody took a sample of them. Nobody measured them. Nobody did anything. It was really kind of ridiculous.
1: Yeah, you mentioned fingerprints. In 1932, were there even fingerprints? I mean, that must have been rudimentary science at the time.
2: No, it was rudimentary, but there were fingerprints. It wasn't fingerprint technology existed at that point. You know, DNA didn't, and a lot of other things did not. But but fingerprints did exist.
1: Yeah. One of the interesting things about that, so no one knows, no evidence, right? No, nobody knows what happened, sort of vanishes in the middle of the night. Sort of like Nancy Guthrie, in a sense, maybe not as big of a personality, but very similar, right? Just sort of vanished in the middle of the night with very little evidence.
2: I think that's true. And you know, we had pretty much finished the podcast when that happened, when she was abducted. And listening to Nancy and her brother and sister plead for their mother and plead to the kidnapper, very much reminiscent of the Lindberghs in the immediate aftermath of their son's kidnapping. You know, they just, you know, through the press, they sent out messages to the kidnappers, offered to pay ransom. Charles Lindbergh actually told the kidnappers that if they gave the baby back, nothing would happen to them, which, of course, he had no right to say, but no one was going to contradict the great Charles Lindbergh. Anne even told the press what the baby's diet was so that the kidnapper or kidnappers would get him the food that he needed.
1: Very similar to Nancy Guthrie needing the medicine and the
2: very, very similar.
1: Yeah. Joe Nocera with us. He is a investigative journalist for the New York Times, was with the New York Times. He's written for Bloomberg and Newsweek. He's now a senior writer with the Free Press, and he's out with a new podcast getting a whole lot of attention called The Lindbergh Conspiracies. You can find it on the Free Press, and it is talking about the kidnapping of the Lindbergh baby. What's interesting about this Lindbergh case is, because he went ahead and got a ransom note and paid money, did he not? Even he sort of went outside the law to do it, did he not?
2: Very much so. Look, here's the thing. The person who was put in charge of the investigation, Norman Schwarzkopf, was the head of the state police. The state police had never investigated a crime like this before. It was a relatively new organization, and the primary thing it did was look for bootleggers. Prohibition was still in force. So they put in charge of this case, and Norm Schwarzkopf worships the ground that Charles Lindbergh walks on. So he lets Charles Lindbergh conduct the investigation into the kidnapping of his own son. The first thing Charles Lindbergh tells them is, You can't question my staff as if they are potential suspects, because I trust them all and they are not potential suspects, which is nuts. Because, you know, looking at it today, the probability that someone from the inside was involved in the kidnapping is really pretty high, I would say. And so then you get to the ransom note. He gets the ransom note and he shows it to some mobsters because he thinks the mob might be able to get his kid back. So now the ransom note is out there. Anybody can copy it. Anybody knows what it looks like. Anybody knows what the language is like. It's a, you know, broken English. And so the ransom notes start to come and you don't really know, is this really the kidnapper, or is it just some extortionist who's gotten a look at the ransom note, knows how to replicate it, and, you know, asks for $50,000. But yes, the answer is Charles Lindbergh did pay $50,000 through an intermediary to somebody in a cemetery who was called himself Cemetery John. And maybe that was the kidnapper. Maybe it wasn't the kidnapper. We'll never really know.
1: I got about a minute before we got a break. When he hands off the $50,000 in the middle of the night, in the middle of a cemetery, how much of that was known at the time?
2: You mean how did people know that was happening?
1: Yeah.
2: Yes,
1: yeah.
2: They did. They absolutely did. There were no secrets in this case because there was so many press. They may not have known that it was happening, but very soon after it happened, there were stories in the press about what had happened.
1: Holy mackerel. You mentioned Norman Schwarzkopf. Any relation to the famous Storm and Norman from the Gulf War?
2: Dad.
1: That was his father.
2: That was his father.
1: So Norman Schwarzkopf's father led the investigation into the Lindbergh baby.
2: That is correct. And he ran the New Jersey State Police for like 15 years. He actually founded the New Jersey State Police.
1: That is Joe Nocera. He is out with a new podcast, getting a lot of attention. 6 episodes. You can listen to it. You can binge it if you want to. It's called The Lindbergh Conspiracies. It's part of the Free Press. He's a senior writer there. He was also, in his past life, an award-winning investigative journalist. He worked for the New York Times as well as others. Fascinating look at the Lindbergh kidnapping soon, what, coming up on 100 years in 1932. More America at Night, back in a moment.
0: This is America at Night with McGraw-Milhaven.
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1: There is a new podcast out that's getting a lot of attention. It's called The Lindbergh Conspiracies. It was the case and the crime of the century, the 20th century, the Lindbergh babies. Charles Lindbergh Jr. was taken from his crib in his home in 1932. They ultimately found Bruno Hauptmann, convicted him, and sent him to death. And now, almost 100 years later, our guest, Joe Nocera, is looking back at that case and rediscovering all sorts of new information. Joe is an award-winning journalist, worked for the New York Times as well as Bloomberg. He now writes for the Free Press, and that's where you can find the podcast. We keep talking about the ladder. Joe, because the ladder, do they not do some forensic evidence and find the ladder and parts of the wood in Bruno Hauptmann's house or barn or living room?
2: They say they did. You know, this is one of the many, many, many mysteries of the case. The wood expert definitely testified that there was a piece of wood that Hauptmann took from his attic and attached to the ladder to make it as part of the ladder. The problem, maybe that's what happened, but you know, he was a professional carpenter. He had lots of wood in his garage. The idea that, and then secondly, and this is one of those things you just, that boggles your mind. After the Hauptmann family moved out of this apartment, a cop moved in. Who was involved in the case, moved in there with his family. And this attic had been, you know, investigated 17 or 18 times. And suddenly this cop says, hey, there's a piece of the attic missing. Maybe that's part of the ladder. So, you know, again, it's one of those things. If Hauptmann had a decent defense counsel, he could have ripped that testimony to shreds. His defense counsel was famous, and he had become a drunk. So he didn't help his client very much.
1: Yeah. I also thought, didn't they find, we were talking about how Charles Lindbergh paid the ransom. He paid it in like gold coins or gold nuggets or something?
2: No, that's not what it was. They were called gold certificates. They looked like dollar bills with some slight variation. And what it meant was, you could exchange those bills for actual gold. Because don't forget, America was still on the gold standard and gold was supposed to be back up. It was supposed to back the dollar in a way that it doesn't anymore, of course. And that was about to change. That was just about to change. And so the Treasury Department guy knew that the change was coming. So he insisted that most of the ransom money be in this form of gold certificates, because it would make it harder for the, it would make it easier to find the kidnapper to trace them, because these bills were supposed to go out of circulation. So that's what that was about.
1: Mm. Okay. So, but they do find those certificates somewhere within, right? Bruno Hauptmann was trying to pass them off or something at some point?
2: Yes, that's absolutely. They caught him 2 years later because he passed one of them to a gas station attendant to get gas in his car. And this gas station attendant was worried that the bill wouldn't be accepted at the bank, so we wrote the nicest plate down. That's how they caught him. They go to his house, and they find $14,000 more of what was absolutely positively the ransom money, because the gold, it was the gold certificates, they had the serial numbers, blah, blah, blah, blah, blah. Now, Houtman would says that that money was given to him by somebody else who was a friend of his who then went to Germany and died of tuberculosis. And the truth of the matter also is that, that the rest of the $50,000 has never been found. So, you know, is Houtman lying? Was he part of a group that split the money up? Was this all he had left, you know, from the $50,000? Was he, in fact, giving it to him for a friend? All of these things were never properly answered during the trial.
1: Who was Bruno Houtman?
2: He was a German immigrant. He'd had a life of kind of petty crime in Germany when inflation was roaring and nobody had any money. He was an illegal immigrant. He kind of snuck over on a boat. But then he became an itinerant carpenter in the Bronx. Got married, had a child, seemed to have a pretty ordinary life, didn't seem desperate for money. And all through, there was a lot of anti-German sentiment, obviously, because World War I had ended and the Germans had lost, and eventually Hitler would rise. And so once he was caught, all the efforts to, they had always thought more than one person was involved.

0: six episodes getting a whole lot of attention. So Scott Berg, who wrote the Pulitzer Prize winning book on Lindbergh, I don't know, 20 years or so ago, he thinks, and he writes in that book, Lindbergh, that he agrees with you that the trial was railroaded and evidence was trampled on, and it was really, there was a lot of bad things in that trial. But ultimately, Bruno Hauptmann was the guy that did it. There was too much evidence, right? The ladder, the money, all of those things that even though it was a bad trial, Bruno Hauptmann probably did it.
1: Look, there are some very, there are people who definitely believe that. My view is that one person did not do it alone. It seems implausible to me that one person did it alone. Whether Bruno Hauptmann was one of those people, it seems likely to me that it was, but I just don't believe that he was a solo kidnapper. That's my take. It's just too, there's just too much weirdness around that night and the events up to it and some guy from the Bronx finding this house and so on and so forth.
0: What happened to the guy in the cemetery? Did we ever track him down?
1: In the trial, John Conlon, the man who gave the $50,000, said that Cemetery John was in fact Bruno Hauptmann. But you know, in a lineup, he couldn't identify him, and it was only after kind of the cops kind of cornered him and said, you know, you really better say that this guy's Hauptmann, that he did. So again, I'm not saying it wasn't. I'm just saying that, you know, again, questions arose that have never been appropriately answered.
0: Yeah. The baby ultimately, right, was found in the shallow grave, right, long before they ever tracked down Bruno Hauptmann, right?
1: Oh, yeah. The baby was found 6 weeks later, not in the grave, just on the side of the road, just kind of in the woods, about 5 feet into the woods. And you know, some guy found him because they pulled over to the side of the road to go to the bathroom. And then they saw this half decomposed, half normal looking body. Yeah, that's how they found the baby.
0: Yeah. Joe Nocera with us for a couple more minutes. His podcast on the Free Press called The Lindbergh Conspiracies. Joe, you're an investigative journalist. You know conspiracy theories well. What was this? I guess conspiracy theories have always been around, but this was this sort of touching off the new world of conspiracy theories that we see today?
1: Here's what I think. America was a much more innocent country in the 1930s, 1940s, 1950s. And so for that time, Americans were willing to say, you know, the prosecution got it right. The right man was executed and we're moving on as a country. Even after they found out that Lindbergh had Nazi sympathies and, you know, tried to keep America out of World War II with the America First movement, et cetera, et cetera. But then you get to the 70s, you get to Kennedy's assassination and you get to Watergate and you get to the beginning of conspiracies in the country. And that's when people start to look back at Lindbergh and start to say, hey, wait a minute. You know, maybe this is a conspiracy too. Maybe, you know, what happened here is not what they said it was. We don't really believe the prosecution anymore. We don't really believe the institution of the federal government anymore or the state government. And so, you know, the same kind of mentality of, you know, of mistrust that permeates other aspects of American life starts to infect the Lindbergh case. So much so, McGraw, that today, I would say at least half the people who obsess about this case believe that Lindbergh himself was somehow involved in the murder of his child.
0: Oh, they think he was involved somehow.
1: That's right. There's a lot of people who think that.
0: I mean, just because they're off their rocker, or there is some evidence proving that he was somehow involved.
1: No evidence. There's weird. How much time do we have?
0: Listen to the podcast. But I mean,
1: let me say very quickly. Yeah. There's two theories. One is that he was actually pulling.

0: And now, here's a look at today's news from our news partner, WMBD-TV.
1: Well, the city of Bloomington is reminding residents to remove and properly dispose of batteries before you place them in a trash. This comes after a recent fire inside a Bloomington recycling truck. The blaze was caused by an electric lawnmower that was placed inside a recycling cart with its lithium battery still in it. City officials are asking people to remove batteries from equipment and take them to approved collection sites. And June is Alzheimer's Awareness Month, and for families facing a diagnosis, the disease can bring a lot of fear and uncertainty. Central Illinois health experts are recommending families focus on what their loved ones can still do while also preparing for changes in memory, personality, and daily routines. As the disease progresses, patients and support become especially important for caregivers. And a bill with implications on high school students' foreign language requirements passed the Senate and House. If signed by Governor Pritzker, it would mean students could take the already required 2 years of a language or 2 years of courses preparing them for a career, getting younger people involved in skilled trades earlier. The man accused of impersonating a Peoria sheriff's deputy will remain in custody pending his trial. 43-year-old Dennis Walker, who formerly went by the name Josh Coates, is charged with false impersonation. Coates is accused of pulling a man over, cutting his license in half, and driving off in an unmarked car. Police also raided his home, finding several uniforms, badges, a rifle, and more. And Peoria's own state senator Dave Kaler says this has been the toughest budget he's ever seen. Kaler says the budget was so difficult to balance this year because of the amount of cuts that happened to federal programs. Kaler says the current tax structure is not sustainable and lawmakers need to fix the ever-increasing property taxes. And police statistics can change at the drop of a dime. A police report from January to May in Peoria shows the city had one more homicide compared to a year ago. But despite the recent uptick in shootings, they're still down from that time frame. Peoria Police Chief Brad Dixon says it's better to look at the trends because the homicides over the past 5 years have significantly dropped, but they're not down enough. More news updates 24/7 on CIProud.com. From the WMBD-TV Newsroom, I'm Renee Skinner.
2: ABC News, I'm Mike Dubusky. This morning's latest jobs report shows employment grew more than analysts had been expecting.
3: The U.S. economy added 172,000 jobs in May, almost double what most analysts had been predicting. That lowers the risk of a recession. However, wage gains were modest at best. Young people are finding it tough to break into the job market because so many companies, while they aren't firing people, aren't really hiring them either. And employees haven't been leaving jobs they don't like either. The number of people who quit in April dropped to the lowest level since August of 2020, when COVID was running rampant. Sherry Preston, ABC News.
2: There was a hearing today on the Trump administration's efforts to build a ballroom at the White House, with lawyers for the president appealing a judge's decision, which had required the project to get congressional approval. And in Virginia, a life sentence for Brendan Banfield, the man convicted earlier this year of murdering his wife, Christine, and a man named Joseph Ryan. This is ABC News.
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1: Well, the city of Bloomington is reminding residents to remove and properly dispose of batteries before you place them in a trash. This comes after a recent fire inside a Bloomington recycling truck. The blaze was caused by an electric lawnmower that was placed inside a recycling cart with its lithium battery still in it. City officials are asking people to remove batteries from equipment and take them to approved collection sites. And June is Alzheimer's Awareness Month, and for families facing a diagnosis, the disease can bring a lot of fear and uncertainty. Central Illinois health experts are recommending families focus on what their loved ones can still do while also preparing for changes in memory, personality, and daily routines. As the disease progresses, patience and support become especially important for caregivers. And a bill with implications on high school students' foreign language requirements passed the Senate and House. If signed by Governor Pritzker, it would mean students could take the already required 2 years of a language or 2 years of courses preparing them for a career, getting younger people involved in skilled trades earlier. A man accused of impersonating a Peoria sheriff's deputy will remain in custody pending his trial. 43-year-old Dennis Walker, who formerly went by the name Josh Coates, is charged with false personation. Coates is accused of pulling a man over, cutting his license in half, and driving off in an unmarked car. Police also raided his home, finding several uniforms, badges, a rifle, and more. And Peoria's own state senator Dave Kaler says this has been the toughest budget he's ever seen. Kaler says the budget was so difficult to balance this year because of the amount of cuts that happened to federal programs. Kaler says the current tax structure is not sustainable and lawmakers need to fix the ever-increasing property taxes. And police statistics can change at the drop of a dime. A police report from January to May in Peoria shows the city had one more homicide compared to a year ago. But despite the recent uptick in shootings, they're still down from that time frame. Peoria Police Chief Brad Dixon says it's better to look at the trends because the homicides over the past 5 years have significantly dropped, but they're not down enough. More news updates 24/7 on CIProud.com. 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
2: ABC News, I'm Mike Dubusky. This morning's latest jobs report shows employment grew more than analysts had been expecting.
3: The U.S. economy added 172,000 jobs in May, almost double what most analysts had been predicting. That lowers the risk of a recession. However, wage gains were modest at best. Young people are finding it tough to break into the job market because so many companies, while they aren't firing people, aren't really hiring them either. And employees haven't been leaving jobs they don't like either. The number of people who quit in April dropped to the lowest level since August of 2020, when COVID was running rampant. Sherry Preston, ABC News.
2: There was a hearing today on the Trump administration's efforts to build a ballroom at the White House, with lawyers for the president appealing a judge's decision, which had required the project to get congressional approval. And in Virginia, a life sentence for Brendan Banfield, the man convicted earlier this year of murdering his wife, Christine, and a man named Joseph Ryan. This is ABC News.
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1: Well, the city of Bloomington is reminding residents to remove and properly dispose of batteries before you place them in a trash. This comes after a recent fire inside a Bloomington recycling truck. The blaze was caused by an electric lawnmower that was placed inside a recycling cart with its lithium battery still in it. City officials are asking people to remove batteries from equipment and take them to approved collection sites. And June is Alzheimer's Awareness Month, and for families facing a diagnosis, the disease can bring a lot of fear and uncertainty. Central Illinois health experts are recommending families focus on what their loved ones can still do while also preparing for changes in memory, personality, and daily routines. As the disease progresses, patients and support become especially important for caregivers. And a bill with implications on high school students' foreign language requirements passed the Senate and House. If signed by Governor Pritzker, it would mean students could take the already required 2 years of a language or 2 years of courses preparing them for a career, getting younger people involved in skilled trades earlier. A man accused of impersonating a Peoria sheriff's deputy will remain in custody pending his trial. 43-year-old Dennis Walker, who formerly went by the name Josh Coates, is charged with false personation. Coates is accused of pulling a man over, cutting his license in half, and driving off in an unmarked car. Police also raided his home, finding several uniforms, badges, a rifle, and more. And Peoria's own state senator Dave Kaler says this has been the toughest budget he's ever seen. Kaler says the budget was so difficult to balance this year because of the amount of cuts that happened to federal programs. Kaler says the current tax structure is not sustainable and lawmakers need to fix the ever-increasing property taxes. And police statistics can change at the drop of a dime. A police report from January to May in Peoria shows the city had one more homicide compared to a year ago. But despite the recent uptick in shootings, they're still down from that time frame. Peoria Police Chief Brad Dixon says it's better to look at the trends because the homicides over the past 5 years have significantly dropped, but they're not down enough. More news updates 24/7 on CIProud.com. 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
2: ABC News, I'm Mike Dubusky. This morning's latest jobs report shows employment grew more than analysts had been expecting.
3: The U.S. economy added 172,000 jobs in May, almost double what most analysts had been predicting. That lowers the risk of a recession. However, wage gains were modest at best. Young people are finding it tough to break into the job market because so many companies, while they aren't firing people, aren't really hiring them either. And employees haven't been leaving jobs they don't like either. The number of people who quit in April dropped to the lowest level since August of 2020, when COVID was running rampant. Sherry Preston, ABC News.
2: There was a hearing today on the Trump administration's efforts to build a ballroom at the White House, with lawyers for the president appealing a judge's decision, which had required the project to get congressional approval. And in Virginia, a life sentence for Brendan Banfield, the man convicted earlier this year of murdering his wife, Christine, and a man named Joseph Ryan. This is ABC News.
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0: 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I'm the afternoon host from 4 until 6, live and local coverage. We bring you up-to-the-minute news. Plus, we hear from every Monday the head coach and general manager of the Bloomington Bison, Philip Barsky. Thanks to our friends over at Luca Grill. Also, don't forget on Tuesday, our phone lines are open at 309-829-2345 for a Talk to Us Tuesday. 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I'm the afternoon host from 4 until 6, live and local coverage. We bring you up-to-the-minute news. Plus, we hear from every Monday the head coach and general manager of the Bloomington Bison, Philip Barsky. Thanks to our friends over at Luca Grill. Also, don't forget on Tuesday, our phone lines are open at 309-829-2345 for a Talk to Us Tuesday. 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
1: From ABC News, I'm Dave Packer. The fragile ceasefire with Iran tested again, with both sides launching new attacks.
2: The U.S. military releasing video showing fresh strikes on Iranian radar sites. U.S. officials say those strikes coming after Iran fired four one-way attack drones, posing a threat to ships near the Strait of Hormuz. Meanwhile, the administration is looking to increase economic pressure on Iran. A source tells ABC News the U.S. Treasury Department is planning to use Iranian assets to help rebuild and repair any future damage caused by Iran in the Gulf. That could include frozen Iranian assets as well as ships the U.S. has seized.
1: ABC's Michelle Franzen. There are reports of a series of violent incidents in the West Bank and Gaza Saturday involving IDF soldiers. ABC's Tom Sophie Borridge is in Jerusalem.
3: A woman and a child among seven people killed in an Israeli strike on an encampment in Gaza, according to local health officials. The IDF saying they killed a senior Hamas commander. And in the West Bank, the IDF responding to this shocking video posted on X showing an Israeli soldier repeatedly beating a man on the ground during a fresh wave of settler violence against Palestinians. The IDF says it's investigating that and a separate incident when shots fired by Israeli soldiers towards an approaching vehicle killed a seven-month-old baby.
1: A mass shooting at an Ohio festival Saturday has left at least 12 people with gunshot wounds, the victims between the ages of 14 and 61. Toledo's Deputy Police Chief Joe Heffernan says an investigation is very active.
4: So there is a lot of evidence. It's just a matter of going through a lot of that evidence.
1: We're told that two victims are in critical condition. The search for a missing American student in Japan has ended in tragedy. The body of 20-year-old James Higginbotham was found by volunteers searching in the mountains near Kyoto. Higginbotham was missing May 29th when he was on a trip with his family. Authorities have not released a cause of death. Pope Leo in Spain, 6-day trip, marking his first official visit to an EU country outside of Italy. You're listening to ABC News.
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1: Hundreds of protesters gathered Saturday in Zvornik, Albania, to rally against a proposed luxury development linked to Ivanka Trump and her husband Jared Kushner. Activists like Visiana Giri are worried that the landscape and wildlife will be negatively impacted by the development.
7: We have a landscape protected area that will not be anymore the same landscape. That's also the main reason why a landscape protected area is to protect the landscape, which is unique. It's a beautiful, natural landscape.
1: Defense Secretary Pete Hegseth's message to European leaders during a ceremony marking the 82nd anniversary of D-Day. Hegseth comparing the 1944 Normandy landings to immigration in Europe.
8: Sadly, today, different European beaches are stormed by different dangerous ideologies. Beaches in Spain, in Italy, in Greece, and Bulgaria. Boats and men arrive. When will European capitals do something about that?
1: And an emotional moment of silence with the now dwindling number of survivors held for the thousands of Allied troops killed during the invasion. The American doctor who tested positive for Ebola after treating patients in the Democratic Republic of Congo is now out of the hospital. After nearly 3 weeks, Dr. Peter Stafford was discharged Saturday, according to health officials in Berlin. His wife, 4 kids also in quarantine, were also discharged. Dave Packer, ABC News.
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1: Well, the city of Bloomington is reminding residents to remove and properly dispose of batteries before you place them in a trash. This comes after a recent fire inside a Bloomington recycling truck. The blaze was caused by an electric lawnmower that was placed inside a recycling cart with its lithium battery still in it. City officials are asking people to remove batteries from equipment and take them to approved collection sites. And June is Alzheimer's Awareness Month, and for families facing a diagnosis, the disease can bring a lot of fear and uncertainty. Central Illinois health experts are recommending families focus on what their loved ones can still do while also preparing for changes in memory, personality, and daily routines. As the disease progresses, patients and support become especially important for caregivers. And a bill with implications on high school students' foreign language requirements passed the Senate and House. If signed by Governor Pritzker, it would mean students could take the already required 2 years of a language or 2 years of courses preparing them for a career, getting younger people involved in skilled trades earlier. The man accused of impersonating a Peoria sheriff's deputy will remain in custody pending his trial. 43-year-old Dennis Walker, who formerly went by the name Josh Coates, is charged with false personation. Coates is accused of pulling a man over, cutting his license in half, and driving off in an unmarked car. Police also raided his home, finding several uniforms, badges, a rifle, and more. And Peoria's own state senator Dave Kaler says this has been the toughest budget he's ever seen. Kaler says the budget was so difficult to balance this year because of the amount of cuts that happened to federal programs. Kaler says the current tax structure is not sustainable and lawmakers need to fix the ever-increasing property taxes. And police statistics can change at the drop of a dime. A police report from January to May in Peoria shows the city had one more homicide compared to a year ago. But despite the recent uptick in shootings, they're still down from that time frame. Peoria Police Chief Brad Dixon says it's better to look at the trends because the homicides over the past 5 years have significantly dropped, but they're not down enough. More news updates 24/7 on CIProud.com. 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
2: ABC News, I'm Mike Dubusky. This morning's latest jobs report shows employment grew more than analysts had been expecting.
3: The U.S. economy added 172,000 jobs in May, almost double what most analysts had been predicting. That lowers the risk of a recession. However, wage gains were modest at best. Young people are finding it tough to break into the job market because so many companies, while they aren't firing people, aren't really hiring them either. And employees haven't been leaving jobs they don't like either. The number of people who quit in April dropped to the lowest level since August of 2020, when COVID was running rampant. Sherry Preston, ABC News.
2: There was a hearing today on the Trump administration's efforts to build a ballroom at the White House, with lawyers for the president appealing a judge's decision, which had required the project to get congressional approval. And in Virginia, a life sentence for Brendan Banfield, the man convicted earlier this year of murdering his wife, Christine, and a man named Joseph Ryan. This is ABC News.
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1: Well, the city of Bloomington is reminding residents to remove and properly dispose of batteries before you place them in a trash. This comes after a recent fire inside a Bloomington recycling truck. The blaze was caused by an electric lawnmower that was placed inside a recycling cart with its lithium battery still in it. City officials are asking people to remove batteries from equipment and take them to approved collection sites. And June is Alzheimer's Awareness Month, and for families facing a diagnosis, the disease can bring a lot of fear and uncertainty. Central Illinois health experts are recommending families focus on what their loved ones can still do while also preparing for changes in memory, personality, and daily routines. As the disease progresses, patients and support become especially important for caregivers. And a bill with implications on high school students' foreign language requirements passed the Senate and House. If signed by Governor Pritzker, it would mean students could take the already required 2 years of a language or 2 years of courses preparing them for a career, getting younger people involved in skilled trades earlier. A man accused of impersonating a Peoria sheriff's deputy will remain in custody pending his trial. 43-year-old Dennis Walker, who formerly went by the name Josh Coates, is charged with false personation. Coates is accused of pulling a man over, cutting his license in half, and driving off in an unmarked car. Police also raided his home, finding several uniforms, badges, a rifle, and more. And Peoria's own state senator Dave Kaler says this has been the toughest budget he's ever seen. Kaler says the budget was so difficult to balance this year because of the amount of cuts that happened to federal programs. Kaler says the current tax structure is not sustainable and lawmakers need to fix the ever-increasing property taxes. And police statistics can change at the drop of a dime. A police report from January to May in Peoria shows the city had one more homicide compared to a year ago. But despite the recent uptick in shootings, they're still down from that time frame. Peoria Police Chief Brad Dixon says it's better to look at the trends because the homicides over the past 5 years have significantly dropped, but they're not down enough. More news updates 24/7 on CIProud.com. 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
2: ABC News, I'm Mike Dubusky. This morning's latest jobs report shows employment grew more than analysts had been expecting.
3: The U.S. economy added 172,000 jobs in May, almost double what most analysts had been predicting. That lowers the risk of a recession. However, wage gains were modest at best. Young people are finding it tough to break into the job market because so many companies, while they aren't firing people, aren't really hiring them either. And employees haven't been leaving jobs they don't like either. The number of people who quit in April dropped to the lowest level since August of 2020, when COVID was running rampant. Sherry Preston, ABC News.
2: There was a hearing today on the Trump administration's efforts to build a ballroom at the White House, with lawyers for the president appealing a judge's decision, which had required the project to get congressional approval. And in Virginia, a life sentence for Brendan Banfield, the man convicted earlier this year of murdering his wife, Christine, and a man named Joseph Ryan. This is ABC News.
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1: 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So buckle up. 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
2: 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I'm the afternoon host from 4 until 6, live and local coverage. 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Thanks to our friends over at Luca Grill. Also, don't forget on Tuesday, our phone lines are open at 309-829-2345 for a Talk to Us Tuesday. 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
3: Three judges, three legal setbacks for President Trump. This week starts right now. Retribution fund on hold. Over the course of a single day, judges moved to pause the $1.8 billion fund and investigate Trump's IRS lawsuit, while another judge orders Trump's name removed from the Kennedy Center.
4: The previous management left us a facility in very bad condition. Abysmal is the word.
3: This morning, our legal panel on what it all means for Trump and the courts, and Democratic Senator Cory Booker. Is there a deal?
5: They're very good negotiators. They're crafty. In the end, we have all the cards.
3: Trump and his national security team huddle in the Situation Room for hours, all as Americans feel the pinch.
6: It's really created a big barrier.
3: This morning, top Trump economic advisor Kevin Hassett. A Trump $250 bill?
7: If you were the president, just like Calvin Coolidge was, for the 150th, if you're the president for the 250th, President Trump should be on there.
3: Pushback as Trump administration officials attempt to put his image on a new bill. And only a few weeks away from America's 250th birthday, why are so many performers dropping out? High stakes races.
8: We are running a campaign that is bigger than any party.
9: Without a shadow of a doubt, I will be the Democrats' number one target in November.
3: On the heels of Ken Paxton's win in the Lone Star State, the roundtable on which Senate seats are most likely to flip.
10: From ABC News, it's This Week. Here now, Jonathan Carl.
3: Good morning. Welcome to This Week. It's a week where President Trump suffered three significant setbacks in a single day from three different judges in three different jurisdictions. The first came from a judge in the Eastern District of Virginia, who ruled that President Trump's $1.8 billion anti-weaponization fund cannot give out a single dollar until further proceedings on whether the fund is legal. Hours later, another federal judge, Kathleen Williams of the Southern District of Florida, took a step towards reopening Trump's $10 billion lawsuit against the IRS that led to the creation of that fund, saying she wants to investigate grievous allegations brought by 35 retired federal judges that the deal to settle that lawsuit was, quote, premised on deception, and whether the settlement itself is a fraud on the court. She questioned whether another aspect of the settlement, the one that forbids the federal government from pursuing tax claims or even auditing the president, his family, and his companies, violates Department of Justice policy. The tax immunity provision was signed solely by Acting Attorney General Todd Blanche. A Justice Department spokesperson responded to these rulings saying, quote, the department remains extremely confident in the legality of the anti-weaponization fund. We will not allow the policy preferences of judges to interfere with our efforts to provide restitutions to victims of lawfare. But those weren't the only setbacks for Trump in court on Friday. Judge Christopher Cooper of the U.S. District Court for the District of Columbia ordered the removal of President Trump's name from the Kennedy Center. In a bluntly worded opinion, Judge Cooper wrote that neither Trump nor his handpicked board has a right to add his name to the Kennedy Center, and he gave the administration 14 days to take Trump's name down from the front of the building and to remove any reference to a Trump Kennedy Center on the organization's website or in any of its promotional materials. Congress gave the Kennedy Center its name, the judge wrote, and only Congress can change it. The ruling came on what would have been President Kennedy's 109th birthday. President Trump responded with two lengthy diatribes on social media against Judge Cooper, calling his ruling dangerous, saying Judge Cooper should be ashamed of himself and should be impeached, declaring, quote, there has never been a president of the United States who has been treated so unfairly by the courts as I. But in that same post, Trump seemed to suggest he would not appeal, that he would instead walk away from the Kennedy Center, making a full and complete transfer of the institution to Congress, saying he has no interest in the very institution his allies had just made him chairman of last year. All right, to help make sense of all this, let's bring in ABC News legal analyst Dan Abrams and Sarah Isger. Dan, big question here. Obviously a series of setbacks, but how permanent are these setbacks?
11: Yeah, I'm not sure that they're all going to be permanent here. The fundamental question in both these cases is who can bring the case, right? Even if you believe that there is a valid lawsuit with regard to both the fund and the naming of the Kennedy Center, the question is who can bring it? Who has the authority? Typically, it would be Congress, right? It'd be Congress who would say, you know, we're the ones who established this Kennedy Center. And we're the ones who are supposed to have the power of the purse. And as a result, we're going to sue. And yet they haven't. And that's what creates this sort of doubt about the future of some of these rulings. Now, I think the more dangerous one for them may be the judge who is reevaluating the fund, meaning in South Florida, because she was the one overseeing that case in the first place. By her saying, I'm now revisiting this case. I'm now looking at the settlement. I'm now going to examine exactly what happened and when it happened. I think that one has more potential to be dangerous for them in the long term. That is, again, if the president doesn't appeal the Kennedy Center case, then obviously that ruling would stand as well.
3: All right, sir. I know that on that tax issue and the settlement fund, that you believe that the judge exceeded her authority. But first, just let me set this up. Let me ask you, do you think that the president is within his legal authority to sue the government that he runs and then to make a settlement with himself on a case that was brought after the statute of limitations had expired?
12: No, and it's not even close. Live by unitary executive theory, die by unitary executive theory. This was never an adversarial case. There are so many legal problems with this fund. Or take the Kennedy Center, where Congress passed a clear statute naming the Kennedy Center. The president acting alone can't change that.
3: But you believe that the judge, let's take the tax case, you believe the judge wildly exceeded her authority in this.
12: You know, this is the problem where we believe as Americans that we have to resolve all of these things in court. Ruth Bader Ginsburg, in one of her last opinions as a justice, said that the courts were a passive instrument. They could not sally forth each day to find wrongs to right. Congress has a role here. It is to use their political powers of the power of the purse, the power of impeachment, to check a rogue president. But the courts aren't necessarily the ones, just because a president has done something unlawful, that can fix this for us. We as voters must. Congress must. These are a political problem, not necessarily a legal problem.
3: So Dan, given that and given what you said is that Congress would be the one that would have standing on these cases, particularly the Kennedy Center case. If Congress is controlled by the president's, you know, supporters not willing to challenge him, the president can break the law? I mean, what does this mean?
11: Well, look, it means that Congress has to engage in oversight. And then one of the interesting questions with regard to the Kennedy Center case is, remember, the plaintiff is a member of Congress, right? It is a Democratic member of Congress who has been named to the board as what's called an ex officio member of the board of trustees there. And the question legally becomes, what power does that Democratic representative who's been appointed per the statute have to challenge the rest of the trustees? How much power does she have with regard to voting? The Kennedy Center one is particularly interesting in that regard because Congress does have a role in that in an ongoing way. The question is just how much? What power do they have? And those are the sorts of questions that the court was addressing. And in this case, Judge Cooper determined that this particular member of Congress does have the power to make that challenge. And if it were to be appealed, I think that would be the key question.
3: You know, what's striking to me in looking at these cases and several, frankly, that have come over the past year and a half is the courts aren't just ruling against Trump, but they are effectively admonishing him and his lawyers and the Justice Department lawyers.
11: Well, here's the thing.
12: Yeah, we keep
11: the position that the position the administration is taking here is to some degree indefensible in certain cases, right? Meaning, Sarah pointed it out. When you look at the fundamentals of the legal question, they're very hard positions to defend, and I think that's why there's a lot of frustration from the judge. And so when Donald Trump says, for example, "Well, you know, no one has been treated as unfairly as me." The response to that is, well, no one's kind of done the sorts of things that you're doing. It kind of cuts both ways.
3: Sarah, quickly.
12: Again, you know, the courts here, we've been dragging them into these partisan fights because we're not actually expecting Congress to do its job, and we're allowing a president, frankly, not to do his job. And so the courts keep pulled into these political fights we have, these culture wars we have. It's not their role. And frankly, it's undermining the legitimacy, I think, of the courts moving forward.
3: All right, Sarah Isger, Dan Abrams, thank you both. All right, let's bring in New Jersey Democratic Senator Cory Booker. Let's start right there with these rulings against the president. What is your belief of the significance here and Sarah's point there that it's Congress that should be providing the oversight on this, but Congress hasn't been doing that?
13: Yeah, I agree with her. The Republican-controlled Congress keeps laying down for this president. Let's take this slush fund, for example. It's not a $2 billion slush fund. It is a $1.776 billion slush fund. And what that means is he's hearkening back to our founding. Now, we fought a revolution to stop exactly this, a ruler from taking public funds and doing whatever they want with no checks and balances. This president is giving us a master's class in our own democracy by tearing it down. This is ridiculous that a president should be able to appropriate money to himself, Congress's job, and then give it out to people who beat police officers on January 6th. So I'm going to be doing what I've been doing the last couple weeks, which is reaching out to my Republican colleagues. I'm in good conversations right now about doing things in a bipartisan way. We've had a Republican Congress that is laid down, bent over for this president for too long. And as he hearkens and tries to drag up the memories of 250 years ago, this is the very reason why every American should be rallying together to stop him from trashing our Constitution.
3: And just before Congress went on the Memorial Day recess, we did see some Republicans standing up on this, particularly those that aren't coming back, largely because they've been frozen out, you know, by Trump. You know, Cassidy lost his Republican primary in Louisiana. Now Cornyn's going to be coming back. He's now a lame duck as well. Are you expecting that there's going to be more Republican opposition? What are these conversations you're having?
13: I am absolutely expecting that. And look, in private conversations, people are Republicans will express how aghast they are at the behavior, galled they are. I mean, look at this. The president took one of our sacred memorials to an assassinated president and slapped his name on it. What's next? The Trump-Lincoln Memorial? God bless America, he is putting his name on our, wants to put his name on our money, on our passports, on our park passes. And when it's not, when the courts stop him, he acts like a petulant child and literally says in a rant that I'm going to take my marbles and go home. And in other words, I already wrecked this institution by almost bankrupting it because acts were pulling out. And now I'm going to do nothing with it and let it languish. We have to stop him. And it's about time that Republicans realize that they took an oath to the Constitution and not to Donald Trump.
14: Well, let's pick it up there, because there are two things there. That one is the Kennedy Center, and he seems to be saying, okay, I'm going to push it. It's Congress's problem now. What does that mean? Do you have any idea what this means for the Kennedy Center leadership right now?
13: Yeah, it's what Trump has done. We've seen it in New Jersey. This guy has wrecked businesses, wrecked casinos. This president's life is a testimony to failures, and now he took an institution that had lots of acts scheduled and the like, and when he slapped his name on it, it started having severe financial problems. And then he says, okay, it is dwindling to a close. I'm going to close it anyway, and I'm going to raise money to do something about it. And so this is who we have at the head of our nation right now, somebody who is acting like an out-of-control child and not somebody who has thoughtful, bipartisan ways, democratic ways of getting things done. And the reason why this is happening, you said this, is because of a Congress that is letting him do so. We have the power to check him, and we're not using it.
14: And on this issue of the 250th anniversary of America, you know, you had these performers that have canceled. They didn't want to perform at the celebration on the Mall. And now Trump is saying he's going to turn it into a Make America Great Again rally where the entertainment's going to be Donald Trump. What are you telling people? What should be, how should this anniversary, it's a huge moment in the country's history, how should this be celebrated? How do you prevent this from turning into simply a partisan affair?
13: Yeah, I mean, this is the problem with Trump. He's a divider in chief. And what I'm hoping people are seeing in this is not in his intention, but reminding us what American history has always been about. It's been about the power of the people being greater than the people in power, that we're not a nation of kings, princes, or rulers, but of Americans who, when they see power being used unjustly, whether it's the labor movement, the abolitionist movement, civil rights movement, the story of America is Americans standing up against authoritarian figures and making our democracy more robust. This is one of those moments where we have a man that is unfortunately reminding us of the dangers of a democracy when you have an out-of-control president. And what I think the education moment is the only way he's ultimately going to be stopped is if more people stand up and speak up. That's how this nation was founded. So that's how we've advanced through crises before, and that's what's needed now.
14: So how important is it for Democrats, in your view, to win back control of the Senate? And how involved are you going to be in this effort?
13: Well, you say it's Democrats, but I think this is election. A lot of people are seeing more is on this ballot than right or left. It's really about right or wrong. If Congress is refusing to check the president, if Congress is surrendering its war powers to the president, the powers of the purse to the president, if this president is calling out by name judges that don't rule against him, attacking the judicial branch, what are we going to do? We need to put people in place in Congress that are going to do our constitutional duty that we swore an oath to do, checks and balances, oversight and accountability. And so I am going to do everything I can. I'll be running up and down the state of New Jersey because I'm on the ballot, but all around this country saying, as they're attacking voting rights, as they're doing mid-decade redistricting to try to cheat and create an outcome that preserves power for people that might even be in the minority but still hold the House. All of this is an assault on what our ancestors fought for. As I said, when I went down to Birmingham and Montgomery, this is our ancestors looking down and asking us, what will we do in a moral moment in our country like so many of them sacrificed and bled for?
14: One of the marquee Senate races, of course, is in Maine, where the Democratic presumptive nominee, is Graham Platner. And a lot of allegations against Graham Platner, including the very latest, a controversy that the Wall Street Journal's reported on, alleging that Platner's wife, Amy, flagged sexually explicit texts between Platner and half dozen other women to the campaign during the vetting period. And in a video posted on X, his wife, Amy, said they love each other deeply, they have a great marriage, and they've been getting counseling. But let me ask you, do you have concerns with the weight of all these controversies that it may jeopardize Democratic hopes to get that Senate seat in Maine.
13: Yeah, I have concerns. That guy has questions to answer, and that's what campaigns are for. But when I go all over New Jersey and see hundreds and hundreds of thousands of New Jerseyans losing their health care and millions more seeing their health care costs go up, as I have families who say, I can't afford gas for my car and child care for my children, I know that so much is riding on Democrats taking control of the Senate, that this election, if we do not get the votes necessary to take care of the House and the Senate, we will continue to have an out-of-control president. And I'm going to tell you right now, as he is a lame duck president, he's becoming more and more dangerous. Just look overseas at the war we're in, the lives being lost, the billions being spent, and now he is shamefully trying to crawl back and try to get us to back to where we were before the war even started. This man is dangerous, and it's time that we take back the Senate, and that's what I'm focused on.
14: All right, Cory Booker of New Jersey, thank you for joining us. Up next, is a deal in sight with Iran? And when can Americans expect any relief at the pump? We'll ask the president's top economic advisor in 2 minutes.
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2: 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I'm the afternoon host from 4 until 6, live and local coverage. We bring you up to the minute news. Plus, we hear from every Monday the head coach and general manager of the Bloomington Bison, Philip Barsky. Thanks to our friends over at Luca Grill. Also, don't forget on Tuesday, our phone lines are open at 309-829-2345 for a Talk to Us Tuesday. 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
14: The Trump administration said talks are ongoing on an agreement to extend the ceasefire with Iran and finally open the Strait of Hormuz. But with the strait still shut down, the pain for Americans is being felt every day. Here's ABC's Elizabeth Schulze.
16: This week, the stock market soared to new records, and oil prices dropped on optimism the Iran war will end soon. But with gas prices still near four-year highs, American consumers' attitudes about the economy are at the lowest level in recent history. As the Wall Street Journal put it, the stock market has never been so good when people have felt so bad.
17: We live
6: paycheck to paycheck.
16: For single mom Amanda Hamilton in Kentucky, the spike in gas prices is taking a heavy toll.
6: There's a huge disconnect between just the regular Joe we're, you know, like just everyday Americans and those who hold the power to make the changes that need to actually happen for prices to be lower.
17: A disconnect between the people in charge and people like you.
6: Yes. Yes, absolutely.
16: The national average for a gallon of gas stands at $4.30, down 20 cents from last week, but up $1.36 in the 3 months since the start of the war. New data from Moody's Analytics shows the typical household has now spent an extra nearly $450 on fuel expenses since the war began.
18: With gas prices that are still high across the country, people are paying more for travel. Does that give you more urgency to make a deal? Why doesn't it?
4: Well, I'll tell you, the primary urgency, and I said this, it wasn't covered properly, but the primary urgency is that we can't let Iran have a nuclear weapon.
16: The president has called the economic pain from the war peanuts, dismissing concerns it might cost him in the midterms and pointing to recent Republican primary wins.
4: I don't care about the midterms. Look what happened last night. That was the prelude to the midterms. People understand it.
16: But with inflation now at a three-year high, going up faster than Americans' average wages, this week the Senate's top Republican took a different stance.
19: We can do two things at one time and focus clearly on the economic issues that I think are going to be front and center for a lot of the American people when they vote.
14: All right, I'm joined now by Trump White House economic advisor, Kevin Hassett. Kevin, thank you for joining us.
20: Good morning, John.
14: Are you concerned about that disconnect that we saw there between, you know, the stock market is on fire, hitting new records every week, it seems, and Americans struggling with high gas prices, high inflation?
11: Well, I think that the report that we just listened to did put its finger on the scale of negativity, ignoring a lot of really positive news. But for sure, gas prices are high. They're not quite as high as they were peak under Joe Biden, but they're high. A lot of other things are going down. But, you know, one of the things I've noticed here at the White House is whatever piece of consumer price that is looking like it's a little bit disappointing is the only thing we talk about. So you guys, the first month that I came here, the only thing you wanted to talk about was egg prices because they were high because of the avian flu. Egg prices are down 85%. What you need to do is smooth through the ups and downs, look at what's happening to real wages. And that was actually a factual error in the report because I actually, you know, printed out the latest real wage numbers here. But if you look at it, because there are more people working and because the stock market's booming, profits are high, and that's feeding through into wages, salaries or worker salaries, that we've got like the typical manufacturing worker so far, their real income adjusted for inflation is up $2,216. For a manufacturing worker, it's $3,000. For a mining worker, it's $4,500. And so on balance, real incomes, real wages are going up.
14: But are you saying that Americans are not hurting? I mean, we're hearing that not just, I mean, I could, a whole bunch of different economic indicators, but just talking to people. I mean, people anxious and uneasy about the economy, don't they?
11: Well, look, in the end, people look at their wallets and they decide how to vote. And if they look at their wallets and look at how much money they have after, you know, the increase in prices, they're going to find that they have a lot more money. And the one other thing I could say is that the consumer sentiment index that was cited is a Michigan survey that's extremely partisan. I talked about this on TV last week, that basically when Joe Biden was there, the Democrats in the survey, they were euphoric. Their index was way above 100% during stagflation. Right now, it's the lowest on record, something like 30%. And so when you say that American consumers are really down in the dumps, what it is Democrats are in the dumps. Republicans have actually stayed around 80% on that survey all the way through. And so there's another measure, consumer confidence, which the Conference Board puts out, which is about an all-time high. So if we're going to say, oh, Americans are this or Americans are that, we should at least, like, truthfully look at the data and think about what the different signals are from the different data.
14: Well, I'm recounting what I'm hearing and what a lot of people are hearing. But let me ask you about inflation, because we had the Bureau of Economic Analysis came out this week. This is the Fed's go-to gauge for inflation, saying that inflation increased to 3.8% in April. Are you concerned about that? I mean, we're seeing, you know, and obviously a lot's going to depend on what happens in the Middle East. But are you concerned about this nagging inflation, and it might actually force the Fed to increase interest rates?
11: No, you know, first of all, you know, you're exactly right that energy prices are high, and they're high around the world. Gas prices are high. That's extremely frustrating, and it's something that we're working on, doing lots of different things to minimize the disruption, and hopefully, again, that the problem in the Gulf will be over soon, and then things will go back to normal. Absolutely true that the top line number, which includes energy, is a high number. But if you look at core, the history of this is that energy shocks don't usually feed through to core. That's why at the Fed, you know how they always talk about, well, core inflation this, core inflation that. Well, actually, as a consumer, you care about overall inflation. But the reason they talk about core is that's the central tendency of what's going to happen over the next year or two. And if you look, the Cleveland Fed, you probably go here all the time, John, but if you don't, the Cleveland Fed has a nowcaster for CPI, what they think the next month is going to be. And they've got core CPI at 0.23, which I think is about right, because that's what our experience is that these energy shocks, painful while they happen, do not feed through to core.
14: So I know you're hoping that there's going to be a deal to reopen the strait, and maybe that'll come really soon. We've been hearing for a while that it's coming soon, but maybe it's going to happen soon. But let me ask you, if it doesn't happen, if the Strait of Hormuz remains closed and those tankers aren't getting bad, what do you think happens to gas prices? And
11: well,
14: oil prices.
11: Well, what's going on, I think that you would agree, is that oil and gas prices have surprised by not being nearly as high as a lot of people forecasted, because in part people have found ways to adjust. You know, there's a big pipeline in Saudi Arabia that's piping out more oil without having to go through the Gulf.
14: Right.
11: And that kind of adjustment has made it so that the price hasn't gone to the 150s or the 200s that some people forecasted. You know, I expect that the way to think about it is when we get the straits open, and now there is actually a lot more traffic going through the straits than there was 2 weeks ago. When you get the straits open, then it's about 300 nautical miles per day for one of those big tankers. And so the people in Pakistan and India that have refineries that are mostly shut down are going to get their oil. They'll turn the refineries up. And then refined product prices will go down globally. And then it'll spread from place to place. But, you know, really it's like a month or two until everything gets back to the refineries.
14: That's if the strait reopens. And actually, the International Energy Agency said it could take several months before the flow really gets going and prices come down. But the Exxon Mobil senior vice president, Neil Chapman, I'm sure you saw what he said to investors on a conference call this week. He said, we're approaching unheard of inventory levels. I mean, really, really low levels. You can debate whether it's going to hit those really low levels in two weeks or 3 weeks. But once you get to that point, you'll see the price shoot up. So, I mean, the concern here is, I'm sure you must share it, that if a deal isn't struck, we could actually see those significantly higher levels of not just oil prices, but of course, gas prices.
11: Right. Well, we track inventories every day. We started out with billions of barrels of private and government inventories, and we still are in the billions. And so there's plenty of runway, but also, you know, there's a lot of pressure on Iran to finally agree to the president's terms. You know, one way to think about it is that if you look at the rial, you know, half a dozen years ago, then 4,000 of them would buy a dollar. Now, it's something like 1.4 million of them buys a dollar.
14: the Iranian currency. Well, their inflation is higher than ours.
11: But it also puts a lot of pressure on them. Like, the people on fixed incomes and so on are really suffering.
14: Well, Kevin Hassett, you remain ever optimistic. Thank you for joining us this morning.
11: Great to be here, John.
14: Up next, with just 5 months until the November midterms, which Senate seats are most likely to flip? The roundtable takes that on. We'll be right back.
2: 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I'm the afternoon host from 4 until 6, live and local coverage. We bring you up-to-the-minute news. Plus, we hear from every Monday the head coach and general manager of the Bloomington Bison, Philip Barsky. Thanks to our friends over at Luca Grill. Also, don't forget on Tuesday, our phone lines are open at 309-829-2345 for a Talk to Us Tuesday. 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
14: And let's bring in the roundtable. Former DNC Chair Donna Brazil, Bernie Sanders 2020 campaign manager Faz Shakir, former North Carolina Congressman Patrick McHenry, and former New Jersey Governor Chris Christie. So let's just start with the midterms, what we heard from Paxton and Cornyn. Cornyn, after that very gracious concession speech, put out a statement. He said he was sharing an old but apt fable, essentially about a scorpion who asks a frog to carry him across the river. And the scorpion is, you know, the frog's concerned the scorpion would sting him, but the scorpion says, why would I do that? You know, I would drown myself. And then he says, midway across the river, the scorpion stings the frog anyway, dooming them both. The dying frog asks the scorpion why it stung despite knowing the consequence, to which the scorpion replies, I am sorry, I couldn't help myself. It's my character. So you know John Cornyn, Governor Christie.
20: I do.
14: Can you please help me decipher the meaning of this? Who is the scorpion?
20: The scorpion, of course, is Donald Trump. And unfortunately for John Cornyn, he's the frog. But John Cornyn should have known he was the frog a long time ago. And what he did, instead of standing up for what was right and what he believed in, he absolutely prostituted himself for Donald Trump in the whole holding up the art of the deal on his social media, kissing Donald Trump's rear end in every way that he possibly could, thinking that somehow that would make the scorpion not sting the frog. It never does. I'll give you one quick vignette, John. When John Kelly became White House Chief of Staff in the first term, he called me and asked me, how do I deal with Donald Trump personally? Everyone says you know him as well as anybody. And I said to John Kelly, here's the deal, pal. Today you're trading at 100 cents on the dollar. You will trade to zero. Yeah. It's only a question of how long. John Cornyn learned what trading to zero meant last week.
14: To be fair, the frog, meaning Cornyn, was probably going to sink anyway. I think Trump's endorsement came when it was clear Paxton was already going to win.
21: That's clear. He had problems. But let's just rewind. He's a Texas senator arguing against Texas's position on guns. Yeah. So he has had long-term problems. It was not a surprise that he had problems going into this election cycle with the Republican base. It's also representative of why he was not elected Senate Republican leader. So he walks in with problems and also makes the pitch, I'm your savior in Texas. We would not have had Ken Paxton had John Cornyn not run for reelection. This does represent problems, though. It does mean that Republicans will have to spend at least something in Texas, which complicates the rest of the Senate map. Even if Tallarico is odd and strange, you have to go convince the Texas voters and spend money.
14: So I'm going to bring it over to this side of the table, but very quickly, do you think that Republicans should be worried that if they don't rally in Texas, that they could actually lose with Paxton?
21: I don't think they lose, but I think they have to spend money, and you have to keep your eye on the prize here, especially in an election cycle where people are unhappy about the economy and the president's approval rating among the voters you need in a midterm are not where they need to be.
0: You know, it's bad when the Republicans have to scrub the website and take away all of the wonderful, delicious Texan messages that the Republicans, you know, basically scored against Mr. Paxton. Luckily, the Democrats got learned how to cut and paste, because we're going to use that against Mr. Paxton. Mr. Cornyn, you know, I'm not the frog or the scorpion. In this case,
20: so say you.
0: Look, I'm the snake. Goodbye, good riddance. But Democrats have a real shot at Texas. And I know I say that probably every 4 years, every 6 years. But Beto O'Rourke put together a terrific organization. And if Democrats can patch up some of the holes that we saw in the 2024 cycle with young voters, with Hispanic voters, I think Mr. Tallarico has a shot at it. The first thing he should do is ignore all of the attacks on his manhood, whatever the hell that means. He should also focus on the economy. He should focus on what workers care about in the great state of Texas. But I think Mr. Tallarico has a shot at it.
1: There's a populist mood in this country, and that's why James Tallarico is the nominee. He beat Jasmine Crockett in that primary because of an anger towards the elite and towards wanting to tax the rich, taking on billionaires. He sounded like Bernie Sanders in that primary. And if you can maintain that coming through into the general, you got in Texas, I think, a lot of working class people who are upset. They don't have health care. Their wages are falling faster than the prices for many goods. And if he can channel the sense that I am prepared to take on corporate greed, corporate exploitation, against Ken Paxton, who everyone generally knows is corrupt.
14: Yeah.
1: I think he's got a real shot. If you're within 2 to 3 points, which I believe that race will be, then it's all turnout, you know, as Patrick mentioned.
14: So I want to ask you larger. Look at the Senate seats that seem to be in play. We may be surprised by some that are not on this list. But look at the list. You've got two where the Democrats are playing defense, Georgia and Michigan. But then you've got Maine, Ohio, North Carolina, Alaska, Texas. I've heard some even say Iowa. Let me ask you, Fez, what do you think are the top targets the Democrats can win?
1: Well, certainly Maine. I mean, Maine, if you looked at that map right there, the one that Democrats are outpacing the most against the Republican right now.
14: Even with these allegations against Graham Platner?
1: The allegations are that. I mean, the guy served 4 tours in duty. He's the salt of the earth, the real American who, you talk about make America great again. Here's a guy. He signs up, says, I'll raise my hand. I don't like this war, but I'm going to go fight for my comrades. And yes, he has PTSD. He suffers through struggling marriage. Okay, what, you want to fault him? He's a real working class person who's trying to improve the nation's solid service ethic to improve other people's lives. So, yeah, I'll stand by him.
14: So you're saying Maine?
1: Maine. You look at Nebraska. Nebraska is the surprising one that isn't
14: mentioned.
1: I think
14: Osborne, the independent.
1: Osborne ran once before. His name ID is high. You got a mechanic against a billionaire in Pete Ricketts. I think that's got a real shot. That's the one that's the dark horse. Alaska, where Mary Peltola is performing very well against Sullivan, I think would do very well. Obviously, Ohio, Sherrod Brown and Roy Cooper in North Carolina, obviously.
14: What do you think?
21: I think any reasonable analysis of the map shows Maine is a challenge for Republicans and North Carolina. Both very expensive. North Carolina is going to be a $400 million race this cycle. Roughly speaking, you have a two-term governor in North Carolina, Roy Cooper. The Democrats did a nice job of recruiting somebody who had a more moderate image than what you saw in Maine and these other states like Texas. But the issue in Maine, just like in Texas, is they have an unvetted candidate. And it turns out the guy with the Nazi tattoo turns out to be a pretty bad guy in Maine, which
1: a
21: is to the benefit
1: that was skull
21: of
1: and crossbones, not a Nazi tattoo.
21: Okay, we can quibble about whether or not how Nazi the Nazi
14: he did
21: tattoo
14: have the tattoo
21: was
14: removed. So whatever. I mean,
21: but this is emblematic of his problems, and Maine voters will have a say about it. But Maine and Alaska are these outlying states, very different than the rest of the map, based off of media market, based off of incumbency and the particulars of the state. So we all Republicans always have to watch these states. But Susan Collins is battle tested. North Carolina, these things are very expensive in North Carolina. They develop very late and they're very expensive. So the North Carolina race we'll have to watch very closely. But I don't give Democrats great hope of getting the majority in the Senate, even sitting where we are today.
5: What about you, Chris?
20: Look, I think North Carolina is over.
5: Yeah.
20: I've never seen Roy Cooper lose a race, and he's not going to lose this one. I think Maine is a much, much tougher race for the Democrats than what they're talking about right now. Susan Collins is someone who always figures out a way. And the last thing I'd say to you is they shouldn't waste their money in Texas. You know, the Democrats, it is fool's gold to go after Texas. You should be spending more money in Alaska. And you know, where I think you have a much better shot. But the media is going to want to pull them towards Texas because it's Texas. Look, Ken Paxton wouldn't be my choice for United States Senate. But the fact of the matter is, I don't vote in Texas. And the people who do will probably send Ken Paxton to the Senate.
0: Well, what you have to figure out, John, is that Donald Trump is underwater in Maine, I think 16 points. He's underwater in Michigan by 14 points. He's underwater in Texas, 3 points. In Iowa, 7 points. And in Alaska, 5 points. So I think Democrats have a shot at winning the Senate because Mr. Trump is so unpopular across

0: 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I love to get you caught up on trusted news, money tips, and the latest headlines. I was wondering if the Federal Reserve is looking at China and seeing what they're doing with cutting rates a little bit.
1: Well, and I'd add to that, Blake, that's a very good point. The rest of the world has reduced rates. We're the ones that have not.
0: The Farm Fields, the front page. 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
0: 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I'm the afternoon host from 4 until 6, live and local coverage. We bring you up-to-the-minute news. 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Thanks to our friends over at Luca Grill. Also, don't forget on Tuesday, our phone lines are open at 309-829-2345 for a Talk to Us Tuesday. 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I'm the afternoon host from 4 until 6, live and local coverage. We bring you up-to-the-minute news. Plus, we hear from every Monday the head coach and general manager of the Bloomington Bison, Philip Barsky. Thanks to our friends over at Luca Grill. Also, don't forget on Tuesday, our phone lines are open at 309-829-2345 for a Talk to Us Tuesday. 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
2: America is about to turn 250, and President Trump is putting his mark on the party. Nowhere is that more clear than at the White House this week, where a UFC fighting ring is going up for a June 14th cage match. That's right, June 14th, Trump's 80th birthday. Just yards away from the rubble of the demolished East Wing, where the new ballroom is beginning to take shape. And next door at the Treasury Department, officials are busy with yet another Trump-centric idea for the 250th celebration.
3: President Trump has been on a mission to remake Washington.
4: Washington, D.C. is now a safe and beautiful place, and it's only going to get more beautiful.
3: He tore down the East Wing to make room for his ballroom. He wants a massive 250-foot arch outside of Arlington National Cemetery. He's painting the reflecting pool blue. Some of his projects have worked. Outside Union Station, he turned a graffiti-scarred eyesore into a real showpiece, a working fountain and all. And as he's done for decades, Trump is putting his name and his face on all of it. This week, we learned he wants his face somewhere no living American has landed in over a century. U.S. currency.
5: I don't think

0: that there's anything untoward about having the President of the United States, the person who was President of the United States, on the 250th anniversary bill. The
1: Treasury Department is drawing up a $250 bill for America's 250th with Trump's portrait on it. That's on top of a push for a $1 Trump coin. Never mind the law barring living people from U.S. currency. There's a bill pushed by some of Trump's allies to change that law, but it doesn't seem to be going anywhere soon. But it fits the pattern. Trump front and center on America's birthday.
2: I pledge to give America the most spectacular birthday party the world has ever seen.
1: The party wasn't Trump's idea. Plans for a 250th celebration have been in the works for more than a decade, spearheaded by a bipartisan group called America 250. Trump has largely shoved that group aside for a new one run by his allies, Freedom 250. The planned festivities include a national tour of founding documents, including Washington's 1778 Oath of Allegiance and the original engraving of the Declaration of Independence, plus a UFC cage fight to kick it all off on June 14th. That's Trump's 80th birthday. And yes, the money managers who handle Trump's investments bought stock in UFC's parent company earlier this year, just weeks before he started promoting the White House fight.
2: This will be the greatest show on earth.
1: But one of the marquee ideas, the Great American State Fair, a two-week takeover of the National Mall, was mired in controversy this week as performers started pulling out, saying the whole thing had gotten too political. Critics say Trump is celebrating Trump as much, maybe even more, than he's celebrating America. Just look at Freedom 250's own homepage. Among the handful of presidents featured are George Washington, Abraham Lincoln, and Donald Trump, the only modern president displayed as prominently as Washington himself. And just yesterday, Trump reacted to the performers dropping out by saying he would cancel the professional entertainers, and instead, he would be the entertainment, with a giant Make America Great Again rally on the Mall.
3: All right, the roundtable is back. So, Donna, on a serious note, I mean, how does the country face this celebration of America 250 with all of this going on?
4: I've been shocked by the level of vanity projects across the city. Look, this is as I've said repeatedly, D.C. is a wonderful city, but it's a city beyond the monuments with great, vibrant neighborhoods, with wonderful people from all walks of life. And the fact that the president has chosen to put his likeness, you know, on the Mall and other special places. You know, Chris, I'm one of these folks that believe that we could pay a lot of young people who are, quote unquote, facing unemployment right now. We could pay them minimum wage to do some of the, quote unquote, jobs that the president is giving contractors, double, triple the amount of money. I mean, putting an extra gold leaf paint, you can't get that at Home Depot, you can't get it at Lowe's, you got to go and get it at some special. The president cares more about himself than the American people who are suffering. I would hope that we would celebrate this occasion as Americans because we need to come together around the ideal. So rather than celebrate his birthday, and God bless him, and happy 80th birthday, Mr. President, I am going to celebrate Juneteenth as freedom delivered, not freedom promised.
3: But Chris, I mean, there is something. I mean, he about putting this as a priority. This is a great celebration. I'm old enough, you are too, to remember the 200th. And he's cleaning up Washington. Is there anything redeeming here that you see, or are we going to be mired in a partisan bickering over, you know, who's running the celebrations?
5: Look, I think that really what's going to happen is I just got a notice in the mail at my house about the 250th birthday parade in my hometown.
3: Yeah.
5: Americans are not going to be focused on what's happening on the Mall in Washington, D.C. They're going to be focused on what's happening in their hometown, in their places, in the way they're going to celebrate. Of course, that's not what the president wants. He wants it to be focused on him. I remember him telling me one time, you know, I'm really the second best president in the history of the country. He said, just slightly behind Lincoln. And I said, what about George Washington, Mr. Yeah. President? And he goes, overrated. He said, there really wasn't much to do back then. I mean, this is the way the guy views himself. And you know this, John. But most Americans, I suspect, on July 4th and the days leading up to it won't be focused on that. They're going to be focused on the history of the
6: country. But the facts remain. So he's raised money. He's fixed fountains. He's restored statues. Parks are now accessible here in Washington, D.C. That'll live far beyond this presidency. That should be a public good, and I think is a public good.
3: And it is, and it's a priority for him to fix the stuff that needed fixing up.
6: Is fantastic, and that should be beyond politics. But everything's so political now. Fixing all the stuff in the National Mall, what I can say, and I agree, Donna, Washington's a beautiful city, but when Americans come here to visit, they are shocked at how grubby D.C. was, and the president restoring it is something. It's an obsession the American people should be pretty happy with, that he's going to leave this place better and safer than he found it. Unexpected, I would say.
7: My reaction to watching your good segment, we hold these truths to be self-evident, that all men are created equal, and that we're endowed by a creator with certain inalienable rights, that among them are life, liberty, and the pursuit of happiness.
6: Amen.
7: To secure these rights, governments are constituted among men, and that these governments constitute their power from the consent of the governed.
3: I think that's the perfect place to end this segment. Thanks, everyone. We'll be right back.
8: 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I'm the afternoon host from 4 until 6, live and local coverage. We bring you up-to-the-minute news. Plus, we hear from every Monday the head coach and general manager of the Bloomington Bison, Philip Barsky. Thanks to our friends over at Luca Grill. Also, don't forget on Tuesday, our phone lines are open at 309-829-2345 for a Talk to Us Tuesday. 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

0: 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Thanks to our friends over at Luca Grill. Also, don't forget on Tuesday, our phone lines are open at 309-829-2345 for a talk to us Tuesday. 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
3: It's the memory that Señor presente in it.
2: Pope Leo celebrating Mass before a million people in Madrid. He arrived yesterday in Spain at the start of a week-long trip that will include an address to Parliament and a meeting with sex abuse survivors. But ABC's Marcus Moore says there's also plenty of attention on less pressing issues.
4: In his Popemobile, Leo XIV surprising crowds with a 6-7 meme trend, using the up-and-down hand gesture. And the first American pope asked to take sides on the upcoming World Cup.
5: I would certainly support the U.S. I don't know how many games I'll be able to see, but,
6: you'll be there watching.
5: Best, yeah.
2: Pope also discussed the D-Day landings. Yesterday was the anniversary of the invasion of Normandy, in which his father took part, as he continues to call for peace. It's the 100th day of the war between the U.S. and Iran, and the Strait of Hormuz remains closed. The U.S. Saturday says it intercepted Iranian ballistic missiles. More from ABC's Tom Sufi Burridge.
7: In recent days, the president and his allies continue to assert that the war would be coming to a rapid end, including at this round table with farmers in Wisconsin.
8: We're at a point we're going to come out of Iran very quickly.
7: And in an interview Tuesday this week, President Trump said the blockade on the Straits could even last until Labor Day.
2: The president plans to attend Game 3 of the NBA Finals in New York Monday, and Madison Square Garden says in conjunction with the Secret Service there'll be a strict no-bag policy and that fans should plan to arrive at least 2 hours before tip-off. At least 12 people were hurt Saturday in a shooting near the Old West End Fest in Toledo, Ohio, where the city's public safety director, George Crowell, said,
9: "This is one of the most iconic festivals in Toledo, and it's a shame that something like this had to ruin it."
2: The second day of the festival has been canceled. Authorities are searching for two suspects. You're listening to ABC News.
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2: It's 2 days to the primary in Maine, and ABC Selena Wang says one Democrat is drawing national scrutiny.
12: Graham Plattner, an oyster farmer and former Marine, is now engulfed in controversy. First, a series of sexist Reddit posts, now deleted. Then, reports he exchanged explicit text messages with other women shortly after marrying in 2023. And the New York Times reporting several ex-girlfriends describe unsettling behavior, one alleging Plattner grabbed her hard enough to leave marks, and during one argument, twisted her arm behind her back and blocked her in a room. Plattner fiercely denies any violence.
2: Tennessee's home to nearly two dozen data centers, and more are planned, and some Nashville residents are pushing back on one proposal.
12: The project by DC Blocks, a company behind dozens of data centers across the southeast, raising concerns about noise, power demands, water use, and what it could mean for the animals living just steps away.
13: The environmental impact is another thing that we're concerned about.
12: A facility larger than a football field next to the Nashville Zoo.
13: And DC Block has not reached out to us one time to address our concerns.
12: DC Blocks telling multiple news outlets the facility will not burden local resources and will pay for its own power infrastructure to meet all environmental requirements.
2: It's ABC's Morgan Norwood. Kentucky Derby winner Golden Tempo added another jewel in horse racing's Triple Crown to his resume. He went winning the Belmont Stakes Saturday. Brian Clark, ABC News.
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21: Here's what I want to know from you, 829-2345. What's something you figured out later in life? My friend said, I like living alone. I want to live alone. 829-2345. No matter how old you are, you could be 30, 40, 50, 60, 70, 80, 90. What's something you learned as you got older? It could be anything. It doesn't need to be about relationships. It just be about life. 829-2345. 829-2345. As you've gotten older, however, whatever age that is, what is something you've learned in life? I want to hear from you. 829-2345. 829-2345. Send me a text. Let me hear from you. Kind of, it caught me off guard. You know, this is a friend that I talk to maybe three times a year. And right out of the box, I want to live alone. Whoa, I think you might be looking to talk to somebody. Maybe it's good I reached out. 829-2345. Send me a text. I want to know from you, what is something you have learned later in life? Phone number 6723 said, I've learned that I don't know everything, and that's okay. Oh, I like that. Phone number 0710 says, I have wasted many years worrying about things that don't matter and never happen. All right. Phone number 0272 says, quoting George Carlin, we don't need all this stuff to be happy. Phone number 9748 says, life is precious. Enjoy it while you can. Phone number 3121 says, my parents knew more than I thought they did. Phone number 1851 says, 53 years on this earth. I wish I would have followed my gut more with a shoulda, woulda, coulda, especially when it came to financing a home and moving on with my dreams of something that felt right, but you weren't educated about financing or what it would take to make your dreams come true. Follow your dreams, follow your gut, follow your instinct, educate yourself, use resources in your life. Go for the gusto. Phone number 6726 says, communication and quick forgiveness is the only way. Phone number 9601 says, my peace is worth more than a romantic relationship. Phone number 0054 said, I learned something new each day. Phone number 2873 says, what people think about me doesn't matter as much anymore. Phone number 1898 says, if life gives you lemons, then eat chocolate. More texts coming in. What is something you've learned later in life? No matter how old you are, what's something you learned later in life? Phone number 3515 said, having enough in savings to pay for little emergencies makes them no longer an emergency. Save enough to be financially comfortable. Phone number 2916 weighing in, saying your health is your most valuable asset. Phone number 0503, I don't always have to have the last word. Phone number 6494 says, keep proper weight and keep walking and moving. And most importantly, keep relying on the Lord. Go to church. Phone number 4982 said, money isn't everything, but an emergency fund makes life easier. 829-2345, 829-2345. Send me a text, give me a call. What is something that you learned later in life? This all jumps off of the text conversation I had with a friend yesterday saying at 45, they realized they just want to live alone. They're not married, but they have a relationship. They live together and would much rather live alone and have peace in the house. 829-2345. So to discover that at 45, knowing, figuring out now, I like living alone. What is something you've learned later in life? I would love to hear from you. 829-2345. 829-2345. Phone lines are open. Send me a text. Would love to hear from you. A lot of people weighing in on this topic. You know, health is a big one. Money's a big one. They say you don't have to have a lot of money, but having an emergency fund really makes life easier because then it's no longer an emergency. 829-2345. Would love to hear from you. Cody, have you learned anything later in life?
0: I think I would have to agree with you, the listener earlier. I used to care what people think about me, but I really don't anymore.
21: Well, I don't like you.
0: There's some family members. Like, there's a couple family members. Like, yeah, sure.
21: I don't like
0: you. And there's a friend or two. Like, right.
21: I don't like you.
0: You love me.
21: Uh-huh. The opinion, I mean, honestly, I think because of working in this industry, yeah. My job is to get everybody to like me. Now, I know everybody in this community isn't going to like me because they like other radio hosts or they don't like the radio or they don't like something I said. But my job is to be, in my opinion, the cool uncle at the Thanksgiving table.
0: Yeah.
21: The uncle that everybody wants to sit next to because I'm going to tell you a dirty joke. I might slip you a 20 under the table. I might help make fun of that goofy aunt that's drunk at the end of the table. I want to be that guy for everybody that's listening to the radio. I want to support everything that I can in this community within having some sort of work-life balance. So I think I do care what people think to a certain extent. You know, if I got 700 text messages in here telling me something about the show, I would have to believe it. Yeah. If I get one text message saying, I think that segment's stupid, hey, thanks for your opinion. I like the segment. I'm going to keep doing it. But if I got 700 texts saying that's a horrible thing that you do,
0: there might be an issue. Yeah.
21: I would then say, well, wait, maybe my thought process on that segment or that topic was amiss. But the best part about doing radio is it's live and it's disappeared into the ether, and mm-hmm. I can try again tomorrow.
0: Mm-hmm.
21: All right, it's Wednesday, June 3rd. The Scott Miller Show's on the radio. Good morning.
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21: 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You got any plans?
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15: 829-2345. 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
21: 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Special Olympics Illinois Summer Games are coming up. To tell us all about it is Caitlin Zandi from Special Olympics. She joins me on the phone right now. Good morning, Caitlin. How are you?
8: Good morning. I'm good. How are you doing?
21: Good. So much to talk to you about. Special Olympics Illinois Summer Games coming up June 12th through the 14th. It is the largest sporting event of the year for the region. For our listeners who might not know the sheer scale of this, can you paint a picture of what it's like when 15,000 athletes, families, and fans descend on Bloomington Normal?
8: Yeah. I'm an ISU alum, so for many reasons, this is one of my favorite events of the year, but it is absolutely incredible. I've been in this industry for over 15 years, and this event still ceases to amaze me. It's just a full weekend of celebration, and it really just promotes inclusion for our athletes and lets them shine and shows others really what they can do out there. And they are truly incredible, and they live for this weekend and the city of Normal. And the town of Normal is just so gracious to us, and I can't put it into words, because 15,000 people coming together for our athletes is truly incredible, and it's one of my favorite events, as well as many of my other colleagues too.
21: So there are seven different sports competitions happening over the weekend. From the athletes' perspective, what does this specific weekend mean to them after training so hard to get here?
8: Yeah, absolutely. So this is our state competition. So every athlete that is at this event actually received first place in their regional competition. So Illinois is divided into 11 regions. And so in order to get to Summer Games, they had to have won their division in their regional event. So this is actually the championship for all of these athletes, and they're getting to see their friends from across the state. And one of my favorite things about our athletes is, you know, it's not about winning and losing. It's about seeing their friends, building that connection, and trying their hardest. And they have prepared for this for months. And so that's really what it's all about, is just going out there and trying their hardest and building those connections.
21: We're on the phone with Caitlin Zandi from Special Olympics. Beyond the competitions, there are some massive marquee events like the opening ceremony at Hancock Stadium, the torch run, the victory dance in Uptown Normal. What are you personally most excited for this year?
8: Oh, that's so tough. Personally, opening ceremony is one of my all-time favorite things. I keep saying favorite, but I have so many favorites working for this organization. opening ceremonies, literally, we fill Hancock Stadium. Our officers from LETR, which is one of our biggest fundraising arms for Special Olympics, they raise over about $5 million each year for our athletes. They come in and they bring the flame of hope in. More than 3,000 officers unite throughout the state to carry the flame of hope 1,500 miles across Illinois. And so they bring that torch in at opening ceremonies and the lights go down. And it's just such an incredible moment. I've seen it a ton of times, but it never ceases to amaze me just to watch that come in and have everybody come together for our athletes. And it's just such a great celebration for them. And it's really when we open the games and we light the cauldron and you can just feel the excitement and the energy for the weekend. And I think that's why that's my favorite.
21: You know, an operation this massive requires a literal army of volunteers, over 1,200 of them. What are some of the specific roles that these volunteers fill to keep the competitions and the logistics running smoothly?
8: Yeah, absolutely. So there, like you said, there's logistics. So anything from back end. So starting next week, we have people coming into the office to help us prepare paperwork, to folding souvenirs, to, you know, packing bins and packing vehicles. And then throughout the weekend, we have, you know, judges who are coming to judge our gymnastics. We have IHSA officials who are coming out to officiate swimming. We have loaders and spotters who literally spot our athletes who are lifting over 300 pounds on the powerlifting bar and who are loading those weights. You know, so honestly, the gambit of opportunities are available for our volunteers. And like you said, 1,200 individuals that are giving their time, we truly couldn't run this event without them.
21: For someone who has never volunteered with Special Olympics before, the Summer Games are described as a great entry point. Why is this weekend such a perfect introduction for a first-time volunteer, June 12th through the 14th?
8: Yeah, absolutely. I think because you just see the epitome of our athletes, the epitome of Special Olympics, you kind of get to see the gambit. You know, this is one of the only events where multiple activities and sporting opportunities are taking place. So if you take a couple of minutes just to walk around campus, you will see all of the opportunity. And not only that, but I think this is one of the biggest events where you can truly see the impact. Our athletes, our families, they're just so grateful. And I don't know very many people who have volunteered and had a poor time because they just get sucked in. Once you meet an athlete, you're pretty much reeled in and probably going to come back. And Summer Games really just helps all of that shine and really shows you the true meaning of volunteering and how important it is.
21: So I've got to ask, just for people that are listening right now, do you need to be athletic to be a volunteer for Special Olympics Illinois Summer Games?
8: Absolutely not. That's a great question. No, like I said, there are those back end kind of administrative opportunities as well. But no, you don't. All of our training takes place on site prior to the event. So whether you're an athlete or not, everybody is welcome. We will provide you with the tools and the information that you need to support you. And no, to answer your question, Scott, you do not need to be an athlete at all.
21: All right. So if somebody wants to sign up to volunteer, where can they learn more information?
8: Yeah, absolutely. So they can learn more on our website at www.soill.org/volunteer. And they can also learn more about Summer Games in general at soill.org/summergames.
21: You know, Bloomington Normal isn't just a backdrop for this event. The whole community really steps up. How have local businesses and residents rallied to welcome the athletes in previous years and this year?
8: Yeah, absolutely. The city of Normal, like I said, has been incredible, and lots of businesses are coming together to provide discounts throughout the weekend. The ISU and their staff are just incredible in helping us get together. The victory dance takes place on Saturday evening in Uptown Normal, and all of those businesses in that area come out and really just watch our athletes shine, and they acknowledge their accomplishments. They put up siding and they decorate their windows. Truly, the community has made a huge impact, and we're super grateful.
21: You know, the Summer Games are a massive weekend, but Special Olympics Illinois' mission doesn't stop after the Olympic Games are done. How does volunteering for this particular weekend help spark year-round engagement across the state?
8: Yeah, absolutely. So kind of like I said before, I think just getting involved in Summer Games truly gives you a picture of what you could be more involved in. And like I said, we have 11 regions throughout the state. So after Summer Games begins our fall season. So our volleyball, our bocce ball, lots of other golf, lots of other sports begin to take place after Summer Games. And those all take place locally throughout the state. So across all of the 11 regions throughout the state of Illinois, competitions continue year round for our athletes. So volunteers can get involved anywhere locally across the state.
21: Special Olympics Illinois Summer Games, June 12th through the 14th. There is still time for individuals and groups to get involved. Where are your biggest volunteer gaps right now? And again, give people that website where they can sign up to volunteer. Where do you really need people to fill the gaps?
8: Yeah, thanks for letting me pitch this, Scott. I appreciate it. So our Young Athletes culminating event is Friday afternoon. And our Young Athletes opportunities are truly special because that's kind of athletes with and without intellectual disabilities entrance into Special Olympics Illinois. So it's ages 2 to 7. We take over Hancock Stadium. We set up stations for them, jumping, running, throwing, catching. It's their introduction into Special Olympics, not only for the athletes themselves, but also for their families. We are still looking for support there. That's the Young Athletes culminating event on Friday, June 12th. And then I would say another opportunity would be our field events. Which take place on Saturday, June 13th. That's our softball throw, our tennis ball throw, our mini javelin, our shot put. So all of those kind of field events for track and field that athletes participate in. And that is Saturday morning, June 12th at 8 a.m. And again, anybody can find those opportunities at soill.org/volunteer.
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2: ABC News, I'm Mike Dubusky. This morning's latest jobs report shows employment grew more than analysts had been expecting.
9: The U.S. economy added 172,000 jobs in May, almost double what most analysts had been predicting. That lowers the risk of a recession. However, wage gains were modest at best. Young people are finding it tough to break into the job market because so many companies, while they aren't firing people, aren't really hiring them either. And employees haven't been leaving jobs they don't like either. The number of people who quit in April dropped to the lowest level since August of 2020, when COVID was running rampant. Sherry Preston, ABC News.
2: There was a hearing today on the Trump administration's efforts to build a ballroom at the White House, with lawyers for the president appealing a judge's decision, which had required the project to get congressional approval. And in Virginia, a life sentence for Brendan Banfield, the man convicted earlier this year of murdering his wife, Christine, and a man named Joseph Ryan. This is ABC News.
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10: Well, the city of Bloomington is reminding residents to remove and properly dispose of batteries before you place them in a trash. This comes after a recent fire inside a Bloomington recycling truck. The blaze was caused by an electric lawnmower that was placed inside a recycling cart with its lithium battery still in it. City officials are asking people to remove batteries from equipment and take them to approved collection sites. And June is Alzheimer's Awareness Month, and for families facing a diagnosis, the disease can bring a lot of fear and uncertainty. Central Illinois health experts are recommending families focus on what their loved ones can still do while also preparing for changes in memory, personality, and daily routines. As the disease progresses, patients and support become especially important for caregivers. And a bill with implications on high school students' foreign language requirements passed the Senate and House. If signed by Governor Pritzker, it would mean students could take the already required 2 years of a language or 2 years of courses preparing them for a career, getting younger people involved in skilled trades earlier. The man accused of impersonating a Peoria sheriff's deputy will remain in custody pending his trial. 43-year-old Dennis Walker, who formerly went by the name Josh Coates, is charged with false personation. Coates is accused of pulling a man over, cutting his license in half, and driving off in an unmarked car. Police also raided his home, finding several uniforms, badges, a rifle, and more. And Peoria's own state senator Dave Kaler says this has been the toughest budget he's ever seen. Kaler says the budget was so difficult to balance this year because of the amount of cuts that happened to federal programs. Kaler says the current tax structure is not sustainable and lawmakers need to fix the ever-increasing property taxes. And police statistics can change at the drop of a dime. A police report from January to May in Peoria shows the city had one more homicide compared to a year ago. But despite the recent uptick in shootings, they're still down from that time frame. Peoria Police Chief Brad Dixon says it's better to look at the trends because the homicides over the past 5 years have significantly dropped, but they're not down enough. More news updates 24/7 on CIProud.com. From the WMBD-TV Newsroom, I'm Renee Skinner.
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2: 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They put the bloom in Bloomington. Let's say good morning to my mom. Good morning, Mom.
17: Good morning.
2: How's your world? How's your pickleball?
17: Well, it's a struggle on Mondays a little bit today, but no wind and no sun. So
2: now when you say a struggle, why a struggle?
17: Well, you know, you kind of lose your touch after not playing for, you know, the weekend. So you come back and you see, well, how am I going to play today? I played okay. I don't think I won any games so far, but I'm hanging in there. I feel like I'm playing well. But, you know, you could play, like, fantastically. But if you have, like, a lesser partner, you know, then the other team realizes that, and then they hit all the balls to that person.
2: Yeah.
17: So you don't get a chance to play too much. So that's the dilemma I have been in today.
2: Do you have any friends that play 7 days a week?
17: No one I know.
2: Yeah.
17: No.
2: Yeah.
17: No. I think that'd be a bit much.
2: Do you notice people are a little slow to get going on a Monday as compared to playing on a Friday?
17: Oh, sure.
2: Yeah.
17: Sure. Everybody's much more on their game by Friday, you know, if they've played every day or even just a couple of days. So most people play Monday, Wednesday, Friday, but I usually like to play every day. Even if I don't do 2 hours, I like to play every day.
2: Yeah, every weekday.
17: Yes.
2: Yeah. Yeah. Have you upgraded any of your gear, pickleball shoes, pickleball paddle, anything like that?
17: Well, yes. I bought 2 new pair of pickleball shoes. I got some kind of bony growth growing on the side of my foot.
2: Oh.
17: So I found toe bandages, and there's these long skinny little foamy things, and you can cut it. So I have put one on my little toe and cut it so it goes down the side of my foot to cushion that little bony thing.
2: Yeah,
17: and it has worked today, so I'm very happy about that.
2: You want me to take a belt sander to that little bony part?
17: Well, I think blood would be involved, so I don't think that would probably be a good idea.
2: All right, fine. Hey, did you go see a movie this week?
17: I did.
2: What did you go see?
17: The Breadwinner.
2: The Breadwinner. It came in fifth place this weekend. It made $7.5 million. Tell us about The Breadwinner.
17: Well, it was Mandy Moore's in there.
2: Oh, Mandy Moore, Rebecca Pearson from This Is Us.
17: Yeah, I've been seeing her since then, so it was nice. So that's what attracted me to go see the movie.
2: Yeah.
17: So she's like an entrepreneur, and she makes this invention, and she goes on Shark Tank, and she gets a deal with Lori Grenier.
2: Yeah.
17: Is that how you say your last name? Yeah. So she gets a deal with, and while they're on Shark Tank, her and her husband, you know, pushing their thing, Lori says, well, you know, Mr. Husband, you are going to have to take care of the kids because, you know, this is going to be a big process for your wife. Mm-hmm. You know, she'll have to travel. And hey, no problem, no problem. So anyhow, she has to head out of town for 2 weeks to set up operation and, you know, factories and everything to make her product and stuff. And so you know how that starts out after she left. It's just he don't know how to do laundry. He don't know how to cook. He don't know even where the kids go to school. He don't. He has three daughters. And so anyhow, he gets through the first 2 weeks. I mean, it wasn't easy, but he got through it. Anyhow, the wife comes home, and she immediately has to leave again for some unknown reason. Well, that's when, I mean, he just was that. He was a very successful Toyota car salesman.
0: Yeah.
17: He was named car salesman of the year, and he's going for

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3: There is a good part. Sometimes you get in there and you just know, oh, God, I hope I'm going to make it through this.
4: So is this, is this a skip it?
3: Yeah.
4: Oh, no. Yeah. Mandy Moore and Nate Bargatze.
3: Yeah, I'm sorry, Mandy. I hope they paid you well for it.
4: Oh.
3: But, you know, she hasn't worked for a while, so I'm sure she appreciated the money.
4: You know, I met Mandy Moore at the Sundance Film Festival some 20 years ago or 15 years, long time ago. I asked if she wanted to take a picture, and she goes, well, and then I just took the picture, and both of our faces look like I just swooped in to take a random photo. So it's not one of my most prized possessions, but, you know, it's Mandy Moore.
3: There you go. I don't think I've seen that one. You'll have to put it out there for me, so I can use it for some blackmail along the line somewhere, you know. Mm-hmm. I like to have bad pictures of you, you know, all the bad ones you have of me, you know, and you like to share them with me. And I say, will you please delete that picture? Give me your phone. I'm going to go through it and delete all the pictures of me I don't like.
4: You're so tough on yourself.
3: If I start sending you real bad pictures, you'd probably feel the same way as me, wouldn't you? And I'll say, I'm going to put this picture on Facebook. And you'll say, don't you dare.
4: Sounds like we need therapy.
3: Well, we've known that for a long time.
4: I love you.
3: I love you the most.
4: There goes my mom. The breadwinner. She gives 1.5 mustaches. 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They put the bloom in Bloomington. FM 102.1 AM 1230 WJBC. If you thought it was getting hot outside, wait until you open up your next utility bill. The numbers are in. And the Bloomington Normal Municipal Aggregated Electricity Rate is officially spiking by 30%. Local officials are pointing fingers at global energy markets and geopolitical tensions. But at the end of the day, you can't pay your power bill with global excuses. We're heading right into the heart of sticky central Illinois summer. The AC's cranking, groceries are already sky high, and now keeping your house cool is going to cost nearly a third more than it did last year. I want to check the pulse of the community this morning. How are you absorbing this hit? Are you adjusting your household budget? Are you cutting back on summer travel? Or are you just sweating it out with the thermostat set to 78? I want to hear from you. 829-2345. 829-2345. Pick up the phone and call me right now. 829-2345. If your budget is already stretched thin, how do you plan to handle this? I want to hear from you. 829-2345. 829-2345. Phone number 4918 says they are opting out of the city rate entirely to chase Ameren's base rate, saying, is anyone else taking that gamble? 829-2345, 829-2345. I also find it odd that they send you that letter that says, hey, you can go with, this aggregated rate, but they automatically opt you in unless you send that card back in to opt out. Shouldn't it be the other way around? Shouldn't you have to send the card in to opt into a program?
5: Yeah, one would think so.
4: But it's not that way. So if people don't open their mail, or they open their mail late, or they think it's junk mail, you're in it. You're getting the rate. And from what I've seen, the city rates are a tad higher than what Ameren was promising. So what is, it's all there.

0: confusing to me, and it's just going to cost us all more money. 829-2345. I want to hear from you. If you're just joining us, talking about the 30% spike hit to Bloomington normal electricity bills, if your budget's already stretched thin, how do you plan to handle this? Phone number 6743 said keep the lights off, nothing but candlelight suppers. I mean, listen, I would assume a lot of us leave lights on that don't need to be on for longer than they are. But I have done research that they say, and this may be dated research, they say if you leave a light on all day, it's 10 cents a day. So it's not a massive amount of money, but listen, every nickel counts. So 829-2345, I want to know how you plan to handle this 30% spike to your electricity bill that is on the way. If your budget's already stretched thin, how are you handling this? Is this affecting summer vacation? Is this affecting weekend plans? And did you opt out of the options for energy, or do you have energy assistance? 829-2345, 829-2345. And if you have a tip for keeping the bill down, we would love to know. 829-2345. Right now, I have the air conditioning in my house set. It's a set schedule. When I turn it to heat, it's the same schedule as it was last year. When I turn it to air, it's the same schedule as last year. I plan to leave it alone. But as soon as I get that first bill, I may be adjusting. Because, yeah, I mean, I keep my house cold. So it could probably be bumped up a little bit and be a little warmer. I do abuse the air conditioning. So
1: you got to when it's 95 degrees outside.
0: Well, you don't have to, because there's plenty of people that don't have it and they manage perfectly fine. 829-2345. Phone number 7632 said, I may just finally go solar. See, the whole solar thing confuses me too, because I've had people come and knock on the door and they want to sell me solar. And then, you know, I talk to my neighbor about it. I don't do any deep dive research on my own. I just talk to neighbors. And they go, well, listen, they give you the panels that go on your roof, but you rent them. And we get hail in central Illinois. And if there's hail damage to it, who's paying to replace those things? And if you have to get your roof, new roof put on in 10 years, who's taking those panels off? Who's putting them back on to make sure they're on right? I just have so many questions about solar. Whenever the people knock on my door and say, hey, we'd like to talk to you about solar, I go, I'm not interested. Goodbye. And I close the door.
1: We tried it. We were nervous, too. Like, if you go to sell your house, somebody, the next buyer doesn't want it. Like, what do you do?
0: Right. Phone number 6723, long extension cords to the neighbor's outside outlets. Oh, I already joked with my neighbor. He's got an outside generator.
1: That's funny.
0: He put in a brand new generator, and I go, bro, if we lose electricity, can I run an extension cord? He goes, no, you can't run an extension cord, but you can come over to our house. I go, oh, well, I mean, I want to sit.
1: A little too personal.
0: I don't want to sit in your recliner. I want to sit in my recliner. 829-2345. Phone number 7632. Phone number 7632. I want to hear from you. What has kept you from going solar? You said you may just finally go solar. What has kept you from going solar at this point? I would love to hear from you. And if there is somebody listening that has gone solar, has it been beneficial? That's what I would really like to hear from. If you have solar panels on your house, have they made a difference in your electricity bill? Have they made a difference to the bottom line of your budget? I'd love to hear from you. 829-2345, 829-2345. It's June. Summer heat's officially hitting central Illinois, and right now, on cue, our electricity rates are spiking by nearly a third between groceries, gas, and now this 30% hike to keep the AC running. How are you adjusting your household budget this summer? What are you cutting back on to absorb this hit? Phone number 7632 said, I suppose that I'm worried about the entry fee when it comes to solar panels, the fee to get it all started. I have a coworker who has been raving about it. See, it's always good to hear firsthand from somebody that is using it to get their opinion. You know, if I knew somebody that had solar panels, I would say, show me your electric bill from a year ago and show me your bill today, and let's compare. JBC, good morning. Who's this?
2: This is Tim.
0: What up?
2: Hey, my son lived in San Antonio for a few years, and they went the solar route, and it made a huge difference in their electric bill.
0: Really?
2: Yeah, but his job situation changed and had to move away, and he still owed tens of thousands of dollars for that solar core installation, and he couldn't sell the house. He couldn't. The house didn't appreciate by that amount for having the solar on it. So he's renting that house out now, but it was a huge problem.
0: Yeah. Well, I appreciate the phone call, man. I hope you have a good Monday.
2: Yeah, you too, dude.
0: All right. Bill checked in on Facebook. He said candles and Speedos. Natalie said donating plasma. It's really needed for people, so it's a win-win. Lisa said keeping the house probably around 80 to 82 and running ceiling and tower fans. Lisa, I understand if you've got a budget, and I respect your budget, but 80, 82? Oof. I mean, when I'm in the house, my air is on 74. And if it gets a little muggy in there, I'll kick it up to 73. When I'm away, it goes to 84 automatically. 829-2345. Jennifer said getting a second job. 829-2345. Derek said, I'm going to adjust by voting red, making it political. Brian said, not going to drive much. 829-2345, 829-2345. I want to know how you're dealing with this 30% spike. Plan to hit our Blono electricity bills this summer. 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
12: From ABC News, I'm Brian Clark. It's the 100th day of the war between the U.S. and Iran, and still no sign of a deal to end it. And ABC's Tom Sufi Burge in the Middle East says the ceasefire is under real strain.
13: The U.S. military saying it shot down two more Iranian one-way attack drones which were threatening ships in the Strait of Hormuz. Earlier, the U.S. military releasing new video of missile strikes on Iranian coastal radar systems this weekend, a response to previous Iranian drone attacks. Iran retaliating Saturday, firing seven ballistic missiles at Kuwait and Bahrain, where there are U.S. military bases. CENTCOM saying those missiles were either intercepted or fell short, and no U.S. personnel were injured.
12: Pope Leo continues to call for peace. He is in Spain, where he celebrated Mass in Madrid, and ABC's Marcus Moore, traveling with the Pope, says this week-long trip has a focus on youth.
14: Police say 1.2 million people attended this open-air Mass that just wrapped up here in Madrid. 500,000 were at a vigil last night where Pope Leo told young people that they can change the world with love. And I met a number of those young people in the crowd who shared their enthusiasm for the Pope's visit. And in part, it's those young people that the Vatican is hoping to reach on this trip.
12: A dozen people were hurt in a shooting at a popular festival in Toledo, Ohio on Saturday.
15: It was a horrible sight. It was quite a few people that needed help.
16: I was just telling my cousin earlier, I'm like, I think this is a safe place to come to bring kids.
17: People just don't care.
12: Authorities believe the victims were caught in crossfire. They're searching for two suspects, as ABC's Andrew Dimbert.
18: Overnight festival organizers canceling the rest of the event, saying we feel it would not be compassionate, responsible, or possible to continue the festival. Ohio Governor Mike DeWine saying that summer festivals should be safe spaces for families.
12: Severe weather swept through the region Saturday, and five people were taken to a hospital after a strong wind moved through fans watching a college baseball game at West Virginia University. 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
12: Been almost a week since the voting concluded in California's primary, but the counting continues, as ABC's Gloria Rodriguez in San Francisco.
21: Republican Steve Hilton held a rally outside the San Mateo County Elections Office. He's calling on Governor Gavin Newsom to establish an emergency election support corps to speed up vote counting, with many races that could still take days or weeks to call, including the governor's race. Newsom's office responded in a statement saying it's concerning that a candidate for governor doesn't know the governor has nothing to do with counting ballots.
12: An American student's been found dead in Japan after days of searching.
22: Missing American student James Weston Higginbotham has been found dead in the mountains of Kyoto. He was vacationing in Japan with his family. Kyoto police told ABC News his body was discovered by a volunteer searcher over the weekend. The cause of death has not been released, but investigators say foul play is not suspected. Police had previously assessed that the 20-year-old likely left his family intentionally. Anthony Trotter, ABC News, Tokyo.
12: The Kentucky Derby winner added another jewel to his in-horse racing's triple crown.
23: Golden Tempo from last to first has to...
12: Courtesy of Fox, Golden Tempo again rallied from last to win. There's no triple crown, though, after Golden Tempo did not run in the middle leg, the Preakness Stakes, 3 weeks ago. I'm Brian Clark, ABC News.
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26: 829-2345. 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Use WJBC for the megaphone that it is for McLean County. 309-829-2345. 309-829-2345. Pick up the phone. JBC, good morning. Who's this?
1: Hey, Scott. This is Susan. How are you?
26: I'm good, Susan. What's happening?
1: Well, I got a gripe.
26: Okay.
1: Round trip. I live 40 miles away, so 20 miles to Hayworth. And my dog and I like to come in to that burger joint and Overwise. And basically, I order for her, and then I get something for me. And I like to sit out in the truck so she and I can enjoy the meal together.
26: Yeah.
1: So along Veterans Parkway, it happens on College. It happens all other places in Bloomington Normal, but it affects us when we are sitting in my vehicle enjoying our meal, these hot rods. And it's not just motorcycles, not just souped up trucks, cars. It's basically anything that can make a loud noise.
26: Yeah.
1: And rip through Veterans Parkway. So I reached out to the general manager and I said, what is going on? And he said, this happens every single day, other week, weekend. He said, I don't know what we can do about it. So I reached out to the town of Normal and I talked to several assistants who referred my calls to this, that, and everything. I asked to talk to the mayor, never got a call back, called multiple times for his response. They referred me to Sonia Reese, never got a call back from her. Everybody said it's not their department or it's not something they can handle. And then the last person I talked to said, and I quote, why don't you eat somewhere else?
26: Oh, boy.
1: And I thought, what the hell, excuse my English, what the hell does that solve? You are sending tourism dollars out of your community because you don't want to deal with a problem. And so I thought Normal doesn't care about my business. Bloomington doesn't care about my business. And then one of the people said, oh, well, we don't patrol that section of the roadway because it belongs to the state.
26: Right.
1: And I didn't know that. I didn't know it was a state highway. But when you have an accident or you have something that needs attention, you don't call the state of Illinois. You call, if it's in Normal, you call Normal. If it's
26: right,
1: Bloomington, you call Bloomington. And I thought, what a stupid response from somebody in the town of Normal that says, eat someplace else.
26: Right. So
1: it doesn't happen just at Veterans Parkway. It happens on College.
26: Right.
1: It happens in Bloomington. Don't tell me to eat somewhere else because I won't come back.
26: Right. So here's the thing that's not going to make you feel better, but I believe that in the entire history of time, when you were 16 years old and all your the kids that you went to high school with, if they had enough, you know, luck or money to get their first car, any stretch of straight roadway was going to attract people revving their engines, racing their cars, driving fast because it's a straight stretch of road and they want to show off their muscles. I think this has been going on since the end of time. And I think over the years, mufflers have they've found ways to tweak them to get them louder so they can be more impressive to those that drool over those things. I don't know if there's a fix for it. Sure, they could post up a police officer and get people for noise ordinances, or if they're speeding, get them for speed. But in the grand scheme of things, we don't have enough police officers to post someone there every day, all day, to try to curtail this. What I think the police do is they put someone somewhere for 2 weeks, and then word travels, hey, slow down on veterans. The police are parked up there, and then the police aren't there anymore for another couple of months. I just think this is an ongoing issue in every community that's got a straight stretch of road and cool kids with cool cars.
1: I think it would have gone a long way had they taken my complaint seriously and I actually got a hold of the mayor, or I actually got a hold of their public relations or tourism person and said exactly what you said, that it's a state highway.
26: Right.
1: And we don't have the personnel to do what. But they did recommend that I come to one of the monthly or...
26: Yeah, the town council meeting.
1: He or she said, why don't you come and present your, your concerns? And I said, do you allow dogs to attend your meetings? No. I said... I don't leave home without my dog.
26: Yeah.
1: So my dog is either in the truck and I can see the truck.
26: Well, you can email in your question.
1: I first started sending correspondence via email.
26: Yeah, well, there's a public comment email that you can send. You may have been corresponding with someone within the council or in the town, but there is a public comment email that then goes and is distributed to all of the council members.
1: Well, I think I was sending it to the mayor.
26: Yes.
1: Then I sent it to a specific person. But at no time did they say, oh, you can email
26: the
1: meeting or you can email the council. And I thought, they don't care about my tourism dollars. They don't care that I'm going to start vocalizing to everybody who cares to listen to me. I spend a lot of money in town. I used to live in town.
26: Yeah.
1: So, you know, my banking is here. My investments are here. And I said, you really want me to take my business elsewhere? You really want me to eat elsewhere? Why is that going to solve other than you not getting my tourism dollars? And the best the person came up with is, well, eat somewhere else.
26: Yeah.
1: I just thought, how lame is that? If you don't have an answer, just say, we'll forward it on to the council for you. I never got a call back.
26: Yeah.
1: I never got a response, nothing. And I thought, wow, if that's their attitude on tourism coming to their fair town, then they got a whole bunch more trouble in PR than it is in welcoming new visitors to their town.
26: Did you say you drive in from Hayworth?
1: Yes.
26: Well, you should go to the Hornet's Nest for a burger. They're pretty good.
1: Well, you know, I don't eat out much.
26: Well,
1: it's basically take my dog someplace where she enjoys the meal, and then I basically don't eat anywhere else other than, you know, that.
26: Well, here's my recommendation. I think you should go online or call the person back that you spoke to and ask for the email address that is for public comment for the town of Normal and send in your message, because it will be received by all council members. I got a lot of calls coming in, so I'm going to move on to the next one. Give me an update if you hear back from somebody, and I appreciate you listening. WJBC, good morning. Who's this?
4: Yeah, this is Nathan.
26: Yeah, what's up?
4: Hey, just real quick. Because we were talking about, but I, in terms of what she's talking about, when my kids were in high school, they started to do the cars where they made the mufflers loud.
26: Yeah.
4: And so the town started pulling over the kids, but then the trucks were super loud and they would tell everybody, well, the trucks, they just can't help it. And it became an issue, and then they ended up stopping doing it. And then the other thing that I was thinking about is that every time my wife and I go on a walk, every truck, every car that goes by, if you're trying to show off, they rev the engine. So some of it has to do with just seeing a lady. They think it.
26: Yes.
4: They're impressed.
26: I mean, they either they want to scare you or impress you.
4: Yeah, and it's stupid. And we were just in St. Louis again, and I mean, it's crazy how loud it is there. So it happens.
26: I mean, you should be, you know, in Uptown Normal at night when the motorcycles come through, because those exhausts bounce off of both buildings on each side of the street, and it just echoes into every single crevice of every building, and every ounce of your body is just throttled with the noise of these mufflers. It is obnoxious, but I mean, that's what young drivers are. A lot of them are obnoxious. They don't care about how it makes you feel, or how it ruins your dinner, or that it scared you, or even that it impressed your wife if it did. They don't care. They just want to show off.
4: Right. And I honestly don't think there's anything that the police can do about it, because they'd be pulling over people all the time.
26: Right. I mean, they can get them for a noise ordinance if they do have a loud muffler.
4: Right.
26: I mean, they can get them, but you got to have the manpower to be able to get them.
4: Right. Because even throwing the loud music, same thing.
26: Right.
4: It's just, it all falls into it. All right. That's all I had.
26: I appreciate the phone call. Thank you so much. Hope you have a great day.
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26: 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Time to check in with Officer Brad Park from the Normal Police Department. He joins me on the phone right now. Good morning, Officer Park. How are you?
7: Great. How are you guys doing?
26: Hey, doing all right. Hey, we took a call a little bit ago that I wanted to run by you to get your take on it. A woman said that she drives in with her dog from Hayworth, and she used to live in town. She moved out of town years ago, and she stops in town to grab a burger and spoils her dog, and they sit in the car, they eat the burger, and then she goes on her way to do her banking and gets back to Hayworth eventually after running errands. And she said she was sitting in the parking lot having a meal, and loud cars were driving by, cars with mufflers that are louder than your normal car. She said it was trucks, monster truck looking things. It was motorcycles, and they were so loud that it almost scared the bejesus out of them. And she went in to talk to the manager of the restaurant, and they said it is such an ongoing issue. The manager said they didn't know how they could ever begin to stop it. So then this woman said she's taken it upon herself to try to reach out to the powers that be. She started at City Hall, and she spoke to a bunch of people. She's tried to reach out to the mayor. She's tried to reach out to Pam Reese. And then somebody said, well, listen, there's portions of Veterans Parkway, you know, that's state property, so that's state police. Normal doesn't really keep an eye on that. What can be done if there is just a constant barrage of loud cars, revving engines and racing when it comes to Veterans Parkway or anywhere else within the community?
7: Yeah, so by law, any vehicle that has a modified, you know, muffler system or straight pipes that make the vehicle louder, that is an IBC violation that could be ticketed, could be pulled over. A lot of the issues we see over the summer with, you know, motorcycles, those loud cars and trucks and such, is our officers have to, you know, kind of witness the incident to get out there, be able to make the traffic stop, and then, you know, speak with the driver and determine if it is truly a modified system that makes it louder. So something we definitely have, you know, our officers looking into. It always, you know, increases over the summer, but to get to your point about Veterans Parkway, you are correct. It is a state highway. However, we still patrol it. Bloomington patrols it, but also state police. They're always in our town. They can patrol that as well, as well as really anywhere within Normal. So it is something that is on our radar, looking at different ways to maybe put some more focused patrols on specific areas through town, also at different times of day, because, you know, what we see is this generally isn't like a between 10 a.m. and noon type thing. It's between a 4 p.m. to a 7 p.m. when people get off work. It's nice outside. They're, you know, kind of driving around maybe a little erratically. And so our officers are definitely keeping an eye on that.
26: All right. Now, I don't know if you know this, but I'm not a police officer. Did you know that?
7: I think you'd be a great one, Scott.
26: Oh, well, that's kind of you. But in my mind, here's what happens. And I'm not speaking about normal PD. I'm talking about police departments in general. You can't have one officer park their car in a certain spot every single day during their entire shift. I think you put people in hot spots for a week or two, and then word travels, hey, slow down over there. The police are pulling people over for speeding. And then word travels, and people start slowing down because they saw a cop there for 2 weeks. But then you don't go back there for 2 months because you know that word has traveled and people are going to slow down. There's just not enough manpower to post someone at any specific corner at Veterans Parkway every single shift, every single day to get all these people that are up to no good. Am I correct in that assumption?
7: Yeah, you're absolutely right. And really, it's a fine line that we have to work getting allocation of resources of what our officers are doing. We need to still have officers that are available for calls, or sometimes we are so busy on certain shifts that we have all of our officers tied up for emergency style calls where a lot of this traffic issue is taking place. So we do have a fantastic traffic unit during the day and into the evening hours. They try to do their best and get out there, but also we understand that we can't take the entire shift of, let's say, you know, 8 to 10 to 12 officers and say, hey, you can only do traffic during this time because we still have calls for service that are coming in. And I think our residents really understand that they want people, if they call 911, if they call our non-emergency number, if they need officers to come out for a specific issue that may be a little bit more, you know, in need at the time, they want them to respond very quickly. We don't want them to say, hey, we'll get out there in the next hour, but we have to first run traffic on Veterans Parkway, or we have to go do this, you know, to handle this issue. But it is something we definitely are keeping an eye on.
26: All right. If I'm just trying to curtail this, I just wonder if somebody was to call in the non-emergency number with a license plate number saying, hey, I'm on Veterans. This person's got this muffler that it's almost so loud it's shattering windows. Here's the license plate number. Is that of interest to you? Does that help? Or is that really not going to make it to a officer's desk that you guys are going to look into?
7: I mean, we would generally rather see a violation happen, you know, in person as the officer sees it throughout the day. Obviously, periodically we get, you know, a vehicle or a motorcycle that is just, you know, driving recklessly. And if we get multiple reports on the same vehicle, then we can have our traffic unit look into that specific vehicle based on the registered owner. We can reach out to them, you know, give them a little heads up like, hey, we've gotten a lot of complaints on you, you know, doing wheelies down Veterans Parkway or whatever that issue is. And then we can, you know, ultimately we can take some enforcement action if we do get, you know, a video of the person doing it, or, you know, if we see it, you know, maybe we see the person doing a wheelie down Veterans Parkway, but at the time our officer is en route to a more urgent emergency type call, then we can circle back around to that. A lot of people think, you know, when our officers might specifically see a vehicle doing something erratic, and then they get frustrated when we don't pull it over, we have to understand that that officer may be responding to a domestic disturbance. They may be responding to a medical call to go help fire with, you know, somebody having a cardiac arrest, whatever it is. So it's not just because we're there and we see it, we don't do something. We may be responding to something else.
26: All right, there he goes, Officer Brad Park from Normal PD on WJBC.
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16: 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The Scott Miller Show is on the radio. If you love exploring on 2 feet but are overwhelmed by the energy of the Big Apple or Chicago, a new report has revealed the ultimate walkable U.S. city, and the winner might just surprise you. Eating Well named Portland, Maine as the best place for exploring on foot, as part of the brand's annual 2026 Best Wellness Towns report. Boasting a perfect walk score of 100, Portland is considered a walker's paradise where daily errands do not require a car. Portland is a city with only about 70,000 residents, features a dense center with classic Victorian architecture, cobblestone streets, and a working waterfront. I want to hear from you. 829-2345. What is the coolest place you can walk to from your house? Phone number 6070 says, my garage. Well, it depends on what goes on in your garage. Some garages are party central. Sometimes you got the garage fridge. Sometimes you got the meat freezer. If you got cool cars in there, you got a lift. Lift the car up. Depends on what's going on in that garage of yours. Phone number 0637 says, Gill Street. Well, that's not bad. Phone number 6070, check back in. I've got a golf simulator in the garage. Well, that sounds blast. Phone number 6743 said, I grew up far in the country, so the only cool place we could walk to was the mailbox because we never knew what was in there. 829-2345. Would love to hear from you. What is the coolest place you can walk to from your house, either the house you live in now or the house that you grew up in? The house that I grew up in, I was a mile from a grocery store, a Baskin Robbins, a Little Caesars, a hot dog joint, and a bulk candy store. So I'm sure I walked it once, but it was normally I would ride a bike.
26: And I've talked about this in the past. I would have to ask mom's permission. I would be home all summer, every day, and mom would be at work, and I would want to go with my buddies up to the Jewel, and she would say, you've got to call me and tell me. What are you going to do if I get hit by a car and you're in the office? How are you going to save me? Why do I have to tell you that I'm riding my bike up to the store? Moms, I tell you. Phone number 0893, Greentop Grocery. That's kind of cool. Phone number 0327, the Constitution Trail. It connects to everything. Phone number 7314, Green Gables. Oh, you lucky son of a gun. Phone number 7314, do you live in that neighborhood, like literally right across the street from Gables? Oh, I'm jealous. Phone number 4417, high school. Uphill, both ways with all my friends. Yeah, I could walk to a local high school, but I would rather ride my dirt bike through the forest and get to the high school. What about you, Cody? What's the coolest place you can walk to from your house you live in now or the house you grew up in?
12: Where we live now, I can walk to the gym. I can walk to Chick-fil-A. I can walk to Starbucks. I can walk to all sorts of things.
26: Phone number 0637. When I was a kid, we would walk to Eastland Mall and cause trouble. Love that. Phone number 0054 says Miller Park and the Park Store when I was younger. Phone number 8106, Distill Brewery, north of Menards.
12: Nice.
26: That's not bad at all. I love it. Let's see. Phone number 8839, Evergreen Cemetery and Jeans.
12: Oh, that'd be dangerous.
26: I love Jeans. It's so good. All right. It's FM 102.1 and AM 1230 WJBC.
18: ABC News, I'm Mike DeBusky. This morning's latest jobs report shows employment grew more than analysts had been expecting.
19: The U.S. economy added 172,000 jobs in May, almost double what most analysts had been predicting. That lowers the risk of a recession. However, wage gains were modest at best. Young people are finding it tough to break into the job market because so many companies, while they aren't firing people, aren't really hiring them either. And employees haven't been leaving jobs they don't like either. The number of people who quit in April dropped to the lowest level since August of 2020, when COVID was running rampant. Sherry Preston, ABC News.
18: There was a hearing today on the Trump administration's efforts to build a ballroom at the White House, with lawyers for the president appealing a judge's decision, which had required the project to get congressional approval. And in Virginia, a life sentence for Brendan Banfield, the man convicted earlier this year of murdering his wife Christine and a man named Joseph Ryan. This is ABC News.
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20: Well, the city of Bloomington is reminding residents to remove and properly dispose of batteries before you place them in a trash. This comes after a recent fire inside a Bloomington recycling truck. The blaze was caused by an electric lawnmower that was placed inside a recycling cart with its lithium battery still in it. City officials are asking people to remove batteries from equipment and take them to approved collection sites. And June is Alzheimer's Awareness Month, and for families facing a diagnosis, the disease can bring a lot of fear and uncertainty. Central Illinois health experts are recommending families focus on what their loved ones can still do while also preparing for changes in memory, personality, and daily routines. As the disease progresses, patience and support become especially important for caregivers. And a bill with implications on high school students' foreign language requirements passed the Senate and House. If signed by Governor Pritzker, it would mean students could take the already required 2 years of a language or 2 years of courses preparing them for a career, getting younger people involved in skilled trades earlier. A man accused of impersonating a Peoria sheriff's deputy will remain in custody pending his trial. 43-year-old Dennis Walker, who formerly went by the name Josh Coates, is charged with false personation. Coates is accused of pulling a man over, cutting his license in half, and driving off in an unmarked car. Police also raided his home, finding several uniforms, badges, a rifle, and more. And Peoria's own state senator Dave Kaler says this has been the toughest budget he's ever seen. Kaler says the budget was so difficult to balance this year because of the amount of cuts that happened to federal programs. Kaler says the current tax structure is not sustainable and lawmakers need to fix the ever-increasing property taxes. And police statistics can change at the drop of a dime. A police report from January to May in Peoria shows the city had one more homicide compared to a year ago. But despite the recent uptick in shootings, they're still down from that time frame. Peoria Police Chief Brad Dixon says it's better to look at the trends because the homicides over the past 5 years have significantly dropped, but they're not down enough. More news updates 24/7 on CIProud.com. From the WMBD-TV Newsroom, I'm Renee Skinner.
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15: 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The interviews they're talking about and the laughs you can't forget. It's all right here on the Scott Miller Show Rewind on the Voice of Central Illinois. 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
16: 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The Scott Miller Show is on the radio. Hey, there's a Normal Town Council meeting coming up. Do you plan to attend? Kevin McCarthy will be there. Well, at least he better be there. That's what he was elected to do. He joins me on the phone right now. Kevin, good morning.
23: Good morning, Scott. Yeah.
16: Do you plan to attend?
23: I plan to attend.
16: What would happen if you said, nah, I want to sit this one out?
23: Well, you know, and let's see, I was elected in 2012, or appointed in 2012, elected in 2013. I think in that period of time, Scott, I've missed maybe 3 meetings.
16: Unacceptable.
23: Maybe 4. Maybe 4. I can't. I haven't counted, but somewhere in that neighborhood.
16: So. Well, I have lots of questions for you, and I'm hoping you
23: Excellent.
16: Can shed some light on this, that, and the other. Let's start off with electricity. The town's new 14-month electric aggregation contract with Direct Energy sets a fixed rate of 12.76 cents per kilowatt hour, which is
26: notably higher than the previous cycle. Given that the opt-out deadline has passed, what is your message to residents who are seeing their supply costs go up? How confident is the council that this fixed rate will protect residents from summer market volatility?
23: Yeah, thanks, Scott, for that question. There was some story in the news about the program going on, and so you know we can't predict, right? That's the value of this program, is that if residents, they have a choice and where they get their supply from, right? And the aggregation program, it was approved over a decade ago by voters, giving them a choice in who supplies their energy. But the aggregation program gives them a locked-in rate, so they know what it's going to be. We don't know what other suppliers' rates are going to be. Generally, they fluctuate during the summer time. And so

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3: Residents are automatically enrolled unless they actively send in a card or an email or they call to decline it. Critics often argue that this catches passive utility bill payers off guard. Why does the town continue to favor the opt-out system over the opt-in framework for community aggregation?
4: That's a great question. So as I mentioned a little bit ago, over the decade, residents have been provided with documented savings. So the average rate that they've paid over the contract year of the aggregation program has been more economical, cheaper supply than what they would have done outside of the program. And so the idea is that anybody can opt out at any point in time if they decide that it's not meeting their needs. Makes it easier for people to save money by just opting in or having the default as an opt-in option.
3: All right. Hey, there's big conversation going on tonight about Kratom. K-R-A-T-O-M. Some people call it Kratom. Some people call it Kratom. The town is saying, there may be some health risks here, pointing out that state legislature didn't act on it in the spring. Where do you stand on a ban in the town of Normal for this Kratom?
4: Yeah, I'm not sure the exact pronunciation myself. I've always heard it called Kratom, but I'm supportive of the ban. You know, it's obviously caused some addiction issues and difficulties for some people, even in our community. Obviously, our sister community, Bloomington, has already enacted legislation similar to that, and I think it's our goal just to be have some parity around this, but to make sure that this unregulated substance has some guardrails around it. If you look at the FDA, currently says it's not really FDA approved for anything, for any of the things that people, some of the proponents talk about. The FDA has not approved it for any of those things, so it's really not known to be safe. And actually, the FDA has warned people against using it because it has caused harm, in some cases, death. So we're just trying to be able to protect the public from this unregulated substance that's showing up in our town.
3: All right. There's another really, really, really big story. The council recently approved moving forward with the Uptown Underpass project. But the cost has ballooned from $32 million to $34 million, even though the town's direct share is capped near $15 million. Residents are highly concerned about the price tag. As a council member with a strong finance background, how do you justify this investment to taxpayers who see it as a runaway budget item?
4: Thanks, Scott. I appreciate the opportunity to chat about that. So just to level set, there's plenty of people that support the project and think it's a good project. Like any development, any infrastructure development that has an economic development goal to it, right? It's got some risk to it. Nothing's foolproof, right? And Uptown, the original Uptown investment started in the late 90s, right? Nothing was guaranteed that it was going to be the success it is today, but having said all that, I just want to remind everybody that 65% or greater of the money to pay for this is coming from money that's currently outside of our community. So the town has gone out, which I think is part of our government's responsibility, is if there's grant dollars available, it's the government's goal and responsibility to go out and try to get our tax dollars and bring them back.

0: to our community to do projects in our community versus letting our tax dollars go to other communities to do projects in their community. So that's a big win for the taxpayers of the town of Normal, is that we're bringing so much of our own money back to our community to do this project. So it's highly leveraged, I think, is really important. It's going to improve accessibility and safety there. I was just another example. Over the weekend, we had two freight trains passing through uptown and blocking the intersections right through uptown for over half an hour going on. Now, we do have an underpass about, half mile away, but, what we've seen is students dragging bicycles underneath between train cars and silly stuff like that going on, and it's just not a safe situation with the rail situation that goes on through uptown at times. And then the economic development side of it, a real big positive for the residents of the town of Normal is we've had some developers express interest in the south side, and that let us know that having the underpass in place is a part of their key decision process, and that having it would be a difference maker for them choosing to develop down there. But since the vote, we've had a few more developers knock on the door to talk to us about possibilities for different types of development on the south side, potentially housing, which for me is, and I know a lot of people sitting in an elected seat, is a big issue for us, is building housing fast enough for the demand that's out there.
1: All right. Hey, another big thing that's popping up within our community is data centers. Normal recently instituted a six-month moratorium on data centers, with staff noting that current land use regulations aren't built for their distinct challenges and impacts. What specific zoning, energy, or water usage guardrails are you hoping the town implements during this pause before welcoming more tech infrastructure?
0: So I don't have specifics on something that I want. I know that what's kind of going on there, a little bit about what's going on there in the marketplace. But the ban, I think, is, it's an interesting term, right? It's a short-term ban. And so the idea is to give staff the opportunity to go out and learn about what other communities are doing to safeguard their resources. Obviously, you mentioned them. Electricity is number one. What we're seeing in other communities is when data centers come in and have high demand for power, that those build-out costs are spread out against the residential the residents of that community to pay for the increases and expansion of the grid. Many communities feel that that's not right. If a company is going to come in and be a high power user, that they ought to bring the power, or they ought to pay for the increases in the cost. Rather than the individual residents. So we're looking at that, certainly. And then the bigger issue for me is water, right? So much water getting used. And, our sister city to the south, right, just kind of came out of a drought and their water supply. And I know that's very concerning for them. And certainly, the aquifer that we rely on in the town of Normal is not unlimited. And so we have to understand our capacity and what kind of limitations we want to be able to put out there for any kind of development if we do. And I guess just last comment is, I don't know that the town of Normal probably is a large scale target. Because if you look within the corporate boundaries of the town of Normal, we do not really possess large parcels for a large data center development. Certainly smaller scale ones, there is space inside our corporate boundaries, but I wouldn't anticipate a large data center project being pitched to the town just simply because of land.
1: All right. Well, before I let you go, this weekend there is big celebrations throughout Central Illinois to celebrate the 100th anniversary of the Mother Road, the one and only Route 66 throughout McLean County. What is the town of Normal doing to celebrate, and who's invited?
0: The whole community's invited for the party. Scott, So the town has what they're calling a retro roadside picnic. It's a 1950s kind of classic roadside picnic experience out at One Normal Plaza. And it's part of, for everybody listening, there's a countywide decades party called Cruising Through the Century. And it's, you know, Lexington and Chenoa, and there's some stuff going on up there on Saturday. But on Sunday between noon and 4 out at One Normal Plaza is the picnic going on. And there's live music out there happening. And there is roller skate rentals and the vintage baseball club's out there. There's vintage cars. There's actually Rivian's going to be there with their R1s, and they're all new R2 lines are going to be out there as well for people to check out and get photo ops with. And there's all sorts of yard games and art, and with the Children's Discovery Museum, and the Illinois Art Station is going to be out there doing artwork with people, and our Parks and Rec Department's going to have games and prizes kids and everybody, and lots of photo ops with the Route 66 sign and Centennial signs. So really just a ton of things to do for the whole family, really.
1: All right. Well, I'll see you there. Kevin McCarthy from the Normal Town Council, I appreciate your time this morning.
0: Thanks, Scott, very much. Always good to chat.
1: All right. 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
3: From ABC News... I'm Brian Clark. It's day 100 of the war between the U.S. and Iran. The sides have exchanged fire over the last 2 days, and ABC's chief global affairs correspondent Martha Raddatz says...
4: We've been hearing about it again and again, that there might be some sort of deal. Week after week, we seem to hear the same thing and nothing happens. And again, now we're trading fire again with the Iranians. The U.S. is insisting the ceasefire is still holding, but it's hard to see that that is actually the case.
3: President Trump says that he'll attend Game 3 of the NBA Finals Monday in New York City. And Madison Square Garden says that bags will not be allowed at the game and fans should plan to arrive more than 2 hours before tip-off. In Ohio Saturday, 12 people were hurt in a shooting at a festival in Toledo.
5: Police officers seen applying medical aid to the injured awaiting EMS.
6: There was quite a few people that needed help. And... you know, it's a crazy sight to see.
5: The victims ranging in age from just 14 years old to 61, mostly in their early 20s, at least two suffering critical injuries.
3: It's ABC's Andrew Dimbert. Authorities believe the injured were caught in crossfire between two people having a fight. Authorities are looking for both suspects. The second day of the festival has been canceled. There are 100,000 power outages ranging from Ohio to New Jersey after severe weather moved through the region, blamed for one death in New York City after a tree fell on a man. This woman said of the winds,
7: "It's like a gust of wind that came out of nowhere. It was like something from like the Bible."
3: In West Virginia, five people were taken to the hospital after wind blew through a tent at a West Virginia University baseball game. In Madrid,
8: esta memoria del Señor presente en el pan eucarístico.
3: Police estimate 1.2 million people attended Pope Leo's Mass as part of his week-long trip to Spain. The Vegas Golden Knights beat the Carolina Hurricanes in double overtime to take a 2-1 lead in the Stanley Cup Final. 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
3: Graham Plattner, the Democratic candidate for Senate in Maine, is trying to overcome accusations of past wrongdoing that could derail his primary chances on Tuesday, says ABC's Selena Wang.
13: Now the anxiety over Plattner's candidacy is building as allegations pile up fast. But Democrats in Maine are divided.
14: I feel like his political mission is sincere, and that's what I'm voting for.
15: You sound reluctant, though.
14: I expect the scandals to continue to roll.
16: Honestly, I'll tell you, I will never vote for Graham Plattner.
13: Maine is crucial to take the Senate. Democrats have to hold every seat they have and flip four.
3: A suspected stowaway was caught on a United Airlines flight just before it took off last month from Houston. Authorities say he had used a forged boarding pass to slip on board. He was first released with a warning, but was arrested on Friday. And ABC Aviation contributor John Nance says there are key questions.
17: The electronics now that are used by TSA are so sophisticated. So that's one of the big questions here. It's not who failed, it's how the system failed.
3: Police in Bellevue, Washington say a 21-year-old man's being held on $5 million bail in connection with a sex trafficking operation. Police say he was luring women to a mansion and forcing them to create explicit content. I'm Brian Clark, ABC News.
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0: So here's the deal. Whenever I get out of an Uber, I just don't like open the door and jump out. I don't do that.
1: What do you do?
0: Well, it's like
1: lay down, take a nap.
0: No, I actually feel around to make sure that I haven't left anything.
1: Okay, that's fine.
0: And then if it's dark, then I'll actually turn on my phone's flashlight and then take a look around. Because, you know, once they drive off.
1: Yeah, they're gone.
0: It's it.
1: It's like they disappear. It's like a ghost car.
0: So Uber came out with their annual lost and found list. Things that people have left in an Uber that have been unbelievable.
1: You got to think the number one thing is cell phones.
0: Exactly. Over a million.
1: A million phones?
0: Yes, yes.
1: Apple's just licking their chops.
0: Yeah, and they have a solution to this. I'm going to tell you more about that in a second. But first, here are some other things that were left in an Uber. My favorite, an ankle bracelet.
1: Like the jewelry or one of the ones the cops give you?
0: The cops give you. He's got the Uber. And you just figure out, yeah, I'm going to take this sucker off right now. Dentures.
1: Ooh. Duckberry on Bartonette.
0: 20 pounds of duck sausage.
1: That's a lot of sausage.
0: That's a lot of sausage.
1: Of any kind of sausage. But then duck is even more specific.
0: Live butterflies.
1: Oh, no. You forgot your life. They're not going to be live for very long.
0: No, it's not.
1: If you were an Uber driver and you look back and you see live butterflies, do you just chuck it out the window and carry on with your life?
0: Well, I would want to set them free.
1: I don't want a responsibility of live butterflies.
0: Oh. Okay, my favorite one. Somebody left a dishwasher.
1: How?
0: Like a desk, you know, like a tabletop dishwasher. Not one of those big ones, but just a dishwasher.
1: Oh, I didn't even know there was a tabletop dishwasher.
0: There is, like for apartments.
1: Okay.
0: Yeah. So, I mean, but think about that. How do you not notice, like, you can't got in the car with right. a 50-pound dishwasher?
1: I got in the car with this huge, heavy box, and now that burden's been lifted. Maybe they didn't want to throw it, didn't know where to throw it away, so they're like, I'll just take an Uber and leave it there.
0: You know what? You could do that in New York. That would be the best way.
1: Someone else's problem.
0: And so Uber has a new way for you to get your stuff back. We're going to talk about that, as well as I want you to think about what are the top cities where people leave the weirdest things. What are the top cities?
1: Okay.
0: And before we get to all that, I'd like to thank Carbonite for helping to make this show possible. I mean, think about all the irreplaceable moments on your computer, your kids' photos, you have important records, just years and years of work and so many memories. 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Okay, so what is America's most forgetful city?
1: San Francisco, because it's Uber, and a lot of people Uber in San Francisco. It's not a lot of driving.
0: No.
1: New York?
0: Yes.
1: Well, that was too easy of an answer.
0: And then comes Miami, and then comes Chicago.
1: Okay.
0: So the Uber has a brand new feature. So let's say you do forget something in the Uber car.
1: Right.
0: Is that you can message Uber. They will message the driver. And then when it's convenient for the driver, he or she will, like, drive around and then drop off whatever you left.
1: And I'm sure I'm going to have to pay for that.
0: Of course you're going to have to pay for it. That is. And whoever left the dishwasher behind, you know what? They wanted a clean getaway.
1: I could have predicted that's what you were going to say.
0: Oh, because after all, would you expect no less? It's Kim Komando, and I'm the Kim Komando Show, and joining me is Andrew Babinski.
1: Hi, Kim.
0: And let me tell you, there's so much going on in the tech space. We're going to start with SpaceX. I am so excited for this. I just signed the paper today.
1: Sign what paper?
0: The paperwork. I know. You know what? You don't want to rely on me for stock advice.
1: Okay.
0: Okay. Because I am still holding hope against hope that someday GoPro is going to make it.
1: Yeah, I saw that. It went up like 400%. It's now up to 50 cents a stock.
0: Is it really?
1: Yeah,
0: I didn't know that.
1: No, I'm joking. I was just trying to make you feel good.
0: What happened? I missed it. Should I cash out?
1: Yeah.
0: So SpaceX is going public. A $1.75 trillion valuation.
1: And you got in on the IPO? Is that what paperwork you signed?
0: Yeah, but I'm not the only one who can do this. You can get on it, too.
1: Okay.
0: You don't need to have, like, all this money to do it, either. It's going to be listed on the NASDAQ SPCX. The price June 11th is going to start at $135 per share.
1: I'm not huge in the stock market, but that seems a very high for an IPO.
0: Well, I don't know, because they've got so much going on.
1: Right.
0: And so really, I think what's going to happen is that it's going to go out, it's going to go up really high, really fast, and then probably settle back down.
1: Right, that's what happens with every IPO.
0: So if you are with Robinhood, Fidelity, or Schwab, what I really like is that a lot of these IPOs, especially when we start talking about tech companies, is like, you were so right, you can't buy the shares.
1: Mm-hmm.
0: But with SpaceX, they have reserved 30% for the average person.
1: Okay.
0: So 30% of the shares are available to purchase.
1: What's it feel like to be an average person?
0: I love being average. It kind of is the reason why I go to a health club and swipe, because it makes me feel normal.
1: Here's one question. Normal. Are you worried, though, that the head of this company is this volatile person that can go out there and dump the price of the stock by two tweets?
0: Elon Musk, yes, controls 85%.
1: Correct.
0: I think we've all gotten used to him.
1: Okay.
0: You know.
1: But has the stock market gotten used to him?
0: I think because of what he can do and what he has done.
1: Because, okay, there was this, like, I want to say 4 years ago, maybe 3.5 to 4 years ago, I saw an interview with a technology guy, and he was like, listen, the future of automobiles, there's going to be Toyotas and Teslas and whatever China makes, and that's it. And I thought that was interesting. So I went and I bought some Tesla stock. And then Elon Musk went out and said a bunch of crap, and that Tesla stock went in the garbage. Are you not worried about that with SpaceX?
0: I think he's matured.
1: Oh, wow. Wow.
0: I mean, you know, okay, I know there's still the fart sound in the Tesla.
1: Okay.
0: But Anthropic is also going public. Makers of Claude.
1: Did you get in on that one as well?
0: No, it just has filed for an IPO. Okay. And I will buy it too.
1: Okay.
0: I will. $965 billion.
1: That's a lot.
0: I mean, think about this.
1: That's almost a $1 trillion company and they're not even public.
0: And meanwhile, Google's sitting there saying, like, hey, what about us? They're raising $80 billion.
1: For what?
0: They say it's going to go straight into their AI infrastructure.
1: Oh, okay. Not to bonuses for suite-level employees?
0: Warren Buffett's Berkshire Hathaway, they're writing a $10 billion check.
1: For which one?
0: For Alphabet.
1: Wow. So they're going to buy $10 billion of the $80 billion they're trying to raise?
0: Yes.
1: And Warren Buffett knows what he's doing with his money.
0: Well, he said he's kind of retired, but I don't think you ever can retire.
1: You can't say you're retired and then you just made a $10 billion investment.
0: That's true.
1: It's not possible. It's not retired.
0: Okay, I'm going to play bingo now.
1: Right. Pickleball, buy 8% of Google. Then I'll have a dinner at 4 o'clock.
0: So I was driving along, and I asked Siri a question about, I wanted to know what was the 10-day forecast.
1: Can I guess what Siri's answer was?
0: Well,
1: I cannot help you with that right now, but if you want to open it in the app, I can send you a link.
0: No, actually, I was pleasantly surprised, and Barry was in the passenger seat, and he's like, what was that? I'm like, I don't know. So I said, Siri, give me the 10-day forecast for Santa Barbara, California. And Siri said, would you like me to use Gemini or ChatGPT for that?
1: Interesting.
0: And I said, I'd like ChatGPT.
1: So one of the options wasn't Apple Intelligence?
0: Nope.
1: Uh-oh.
0: Okay. And so she went out and she got ChatGPT with the 10-day forecast. But then at the end, she had something very interesting to say. I wish I could have recorded it.
1: Was it an ad?
0: It should have been. It said, please keep in mind that ChatGPT hallucinates, and it's best to check all your information.
1: Did it say it was going to be 36 below zero on
0: No,
1: Friday? Because that would have been a hallucination.
0: So, but I am one of the people who gets the iOS operating system a little bit earlier than everybody
1: right.
0: else. And so on Monday, June 8th, we have the WWDC.
1: The crowd goes wild.
0: They do that.
1: No, of course they do.
0: It has a lightning port. Yeah.
1: But isn't it getting mellower and mellower and mellower every year? Like, the excitement has died down.
0: No, you still have all these Apple fanboys.
1: But it's just the same product, rinse and repeat. Okay. We have an iPad. This time it has one new feature. Hey, guess what? We have an iPad. This time it has one new feature. They don't make anything new.
0: Well, they say that's going to focus on fixes instead of new features.
1: People get excited about fixes. Okay.
0: So Siri's going to have a brand new app on the home screen. Oh. Yes, I know. I'm pretty excited about that myself.
1: Awesome. Something for me to delete. I love it.
0: There's this guy who works for Bloomberg. We're trying to get him on the show. Mark Gurman. Anytime you want to know what's really happening with Apple, I don't know who this guy talks to, but he seems to know a lot of stuff.
1: Okay.
0: So he was reporting that Apple has pushed its iPhone-connected glasses to late 2027. So, the glasses that would compete with Meta's glasses.
1: Is it possible that they're pushing them to 2027 because no one cares about iPhone-connected glasses?
0: Well, what they want to do is come out with the iPhone glasses that are at a reasonable price point, so maybe $300 to $500.
1: Okay,
0: but in all Apple fashion, they'll come out at $300 to $500, and they'll say, "Do you want the sides to those glasses? And would you like to have 500 gigs with those glasses?
1: Do you want them to work? Well, that'll be an additional $1,200. Yes.
0: And then don't forget, you need the case.
1: I don't need the case. I don't even need the glasses. I've been saying this for 10 months on this show. They are pushing these glasses. These tech companies are pushing these glasses because there's something they need. And they want us to wear these glasses all around. Nobody likes these. I've asked you multiple times. Do you know anyone who uses these glasses on a daily basis?
0: What do you think they want?
1: Tracking. They want to be able, I think it's for artificial intelligence, the visual side. They want to record every single thing that you're looking at, that you're seeing inside your home, inside your work, when you go around town. No one wants these glasses. We've been there and we've done this. Google Glass flopped. Google Glass was a punchline.
0: Glass holes.
1: Right. Why are they pushing this so hard?
0: Well, why do you think we're building all these data centers?
1: Well, that's a bit different.
0: I mean, it's not so that you can do a character yourself in ChatGPT.
1: Right, but you also don't need the consumer to buy in, hand you money to help build whatever you're trying to build.
0: So when we talk about Google, what comes to mind with Google? I mean, searches, search artificial engine. Intelligence.
1: I would go search engine and maps. That would be one and two.
0: Ads.
1: Absolutely.
0: Okay. Mosquitoes.
1: Apps. What?
0: Yes. Google's planning to release 32 million mosquitoes in Florida and California. I'm not making this up. It's called Google's debug plan.
1: Okay. Well, that's the opposite of debugging.
0: Okay.
1: You're adding bugging.
0: They want to spread male mosquitoes carrying Wolbachia, which is a naturally occurring bacteria that makes disease carrying Colex mosquito eggs.
1: Excuse me?
0: Non-viable.
1: What is happening here?
0: I have no idea.
1: I know these are all words you're saying, but when you push them together, they don't make any sense to me.
0: Well, it doesn't make any sense to me either. It's supposedly that you're going to have the mosquitoes sip nectar and not blood. And so we're going to have mosquitoes, but they're not going to be the one like, ow, son of a gun.
1: Why are they doing this? Why is Google getting in the mosquito game?
0: I have no idea.
1: Oh,
0: I thought I thought it was interesting.
1: Are they strapping cameras onto these mosquitoes?
0: So it's just Florida and California right now. They're the testing grounds.
1: That's so weird.
0: Okay. Meanwhile, I don't know if you heard about this. I want you to think about how you would feel if you were on this plane.
1: Okay.
0: You're flying from Newark to Spain.
1: Okay. It's a long flight.
0: 9.5 hour flight.
1: Yeah.
0: Okay. You're about halfway over the Atlantic.
1: Oh, that's the ocean. Yes.
0: And you think to yourself, I think I'll have another cocktail and I'll go to sleep.
1: Mm-hmm.
0: But then the captain of the flight comes on and says, sorry, folks, got some bad news for you. We have to turn around and we've got to go back to Newark Airport. Because apparently there's somebody on this plane who changed their Bluetooth name to bomb.
1: That's not good. Of all the words to pick, that's like the worst one.
0: So the flight turns around, gets back to Newark Airport, 16-year-old kid.
1: It was a speaker, right? It ended up being a Bluetooth speaker.
0: Yes, Bluetooth speaker, named it bomb. They had to empty out the plane.
1: Now,
0: go through TSA again.
1: When I read the story, though, weren't they announcing whoever's got it, just tell us and we'll address it. We won't have to turn the plane around. And the kid would not speak up.
0: Mm-mm.
1: What a jerk.
0: So I would be so mad.
1: I hope those Google mosquitoes attack this kid.
0: God, yeah, that speaker just synced up the whole trip.
1: We're going to try this one again. Kim has a bad joke. So I'll buckle in. Now, what were you saying? What was this natural transition you were about to do?
0: Are you ready for it?
1: Yeah.
0: That speaker just synced up the whole trip.
1: Oh, man. It wasn't even worth the restart. Boy.
0: All right. 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All right, let me tell you, I had trouble putting today's show together.
1: Why?
0: Because there's just so much that I want to tell people.
1: Okay.
0: There's just so much that you guys and gals, that everybody just needs to know. Like, we're going to talk about Apple. They quietly did something that will put money in your pocket. What?
1: No, they didn't.
0: Yeah, they did.
1: I don't believe it.
0: I asked ChatGPT to do a whole mood board about me.
1: Mm-hmm.
0: It's really interesting. We're going to talk about AI brain rot. Well, you have brain rot.
1: That's all of it. All of AI is... Everything that's AI and that's put on the internet is brain rot.
0: No, no, no. It's not that it is brain rot that is giving you brain rot.
1: Well, that's not hard.
0: Okay. Well, I was going to say, glad you did. We got that and all of your great phone calls coming up. As America celebrates its 250th birthday, let's talk about something that's been a cornerstone of the American dream: owning a home. 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
1: I just did this. I traded in my son's iPad that's literally been sitting in the garage for 3 years.
0: How much you get?
1: $500.
0: That's amazing.
1: I almost threw it away, and it was worth $500, and it almost paid fully for his new iPad.
0: But here's the thing now. What they've changed is that you don't have to buy anything automatically.
1: Okay.
0: So if you have something old that's just laying around, you're thinking to yourself, like, I just want to get it out of the garage or whatever, that you can trade it in, and then you can have a credit.
1: They need chips. That's why they're doing this. They need chips.
0: I was just going to say that. They need chips. And also, they're banking on everybody wanting the new iPhone Fold.
1: Okay.
0: $2,500.
1: No way.
0: Yeah.
1: I'm out.
0: $2,500.
1: I'm going to need 74 iPads to trade in people.
0: Anyone? 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
0: You know that glow that you see on people who just seem to radiate health? 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
4: Well, the city of Bloomington is reminding residents to remove and properly dispose of batteries before you place them in a trash. This comes after a recent fire inside a Bloomington recycling truck. The blaze was caused by an electric lawnmower that was placed inside a recycling cart with its lithium battery still in it. City officials are asking people to remove batteries from equipment and take them to approved collection sites. And June is Alzheimer's Awareness Month, and for families facing a diagnosis, the disease can bring a lot of fear and uncertainty. Central Illinois health experts are recommending families focus on what their loved ones can still do while also preparing for changes in memory, personality, and daily routines. As the disease progresses, patience and support become especially important for caregivers. And a bill with implications on high school students' foreign language requirements passed the Senate and House. If signed by Governor Pritzker, it would mean students could take the already required 2 years of a language or 2 years of courses preparing them for a career, getting younger people involved in skilled trades earlier. A man accused of impersonating a Peoria sheriff's deputy will remain in custody pending his trial. 43-year-old Dennis Walker, who formerly went by the name Josh Coates, is charged with false personation. Coates is accused of pulling a man over, cutting his license in half, and driving off in an unmarked car. Police also raided his home, finding several uniforms, badges, a rifle, and more. And Peoria's own state senator Dave Kaler says this has been the toughest budget he's ever seen. Kaler says the budget was so difficult to balance this year because of the amount of cuts that happened to federal programs. Kaler says the current tax structure is not sustainable and lawmakers need to fix the ever-increasing property taxes. And police statistics can change at the drop of a dime. A police report from January to May in Peoria shows the city had one more homicide compared to a year ago. But despite the recent uptick in shootings, they're still down from that time frame.
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0: 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All right, ready?
1: Yeah.
0: Let's start some phone calls.
1: Let's do it.
0: Diana in Houston, Texas. You're up first. Hello there, Diana.
2: Hello, how are you?
0: Great, great. What's going on?
2: Now when I ask ChatGPT, they're going to say I'm dirty, Diana.
1: All right. Just to explain what she means during the commercial break.
2: Just playing around on ChatGPT, and I said, I'm going to say, what's my name? And it says, I don't know your name yet. The only personal detail I have in my memory is your birth date. And it said it at such and such time in, you know, the town. And then I was like, how did you know that? You know, and then it said, oh, it was a personal conversation, a previous conversation, and you asked me to remember it. And I never would have put that on there.
0: Well, here's the deal, is that ChatGPT is good. It hallucinates, but it's not a psychic.
2: Yeah.
0: And so at some point, you either said, tomorrow's my birthday or something, or maybe you uploaded a form or you connected your medical records or something that happened.
1: Isn't it possible that it scraped the people sites?
0: It could have, but I think it's more likely that that you probably put something in there. Now, here's the deal, is that you can go and check. You go into ChatGPT settings, personalization, and then memory. And then you can look at anything that may be in there. But then again, it may not necessarily be in that memory. I mean, it's really hard to pinpoint. What you can do is tell it to forget it.
2: I did that. I put delete this memory, but I can still see it on the history. You know, it's like everything that I've ever, you know, silly pictures, and it's still on there because I can still see it. But
0: yeah, that's,
2: I'll try that. I'll go into the settings and see if that'll wipe it out.
0: Yeah, that's what you want to do. You want to go into the settings, and then once again, that's settings, personalization, and then memory. And then keep in mind that you can turn off the memory entirely.
1: Would you recommend that?
0: Yeah. Well, I like it to remember things.
1: So do I.
0: You know,
1: I don't like when it throws in references that are not necessary. Like, I'll say, you know, give me a recipe for beef stroganoff or something.
0: And it'll say like, oh yeah, you know, Kim is so much smarter than you.
1: No. It'll say, it'll give the recipe, all the instructions, and at the end, I think Amelia and Francis will really like this one. And I'm like, I don't want to be your best friend, ChatGPT. Just, I want to know how long I need to bake it for, okay?
0: Calm down. Yeah, you know, you can't use beef stroganoff as a password.
1: Oh, really?
0: It's not strong enough. Okay, I'm sorry.
1: You messed it up. Whatever.
0: Kathy in Minneapolis. Gosh, I just hate you. Well, not you, Kathy. I hate Andrew.
1: You can too, Kathy. What? Go ahead.
3: Hello, Kim. Hello, Andrew.
0: What's going on?
3: I want what y'all are having.
0: You know what? Here's the thing. We are like this all the time, every day.
1: Every day.
0: And
3: no, but that's a good thing, because laughter is the best medicine.
1: Absolutely.
0: Although I don't like it when he makes fun of me.
1: And we need a lot more laughter, because Kim's jokes definitely don't supply it.
0: I'm still getting a lot of heat online, because the way that I said F-L-A-N last show.
1: Flan?
0: Yeah, I said flan.
1: Your flan wasn't stroganoff.
0: Hey, well, Kathy, welcome. Sorry about that. We were having a little side convo without you. What's on your mind today?
3: Well, I just wanted to tell you I'm so honored to be able to talk to you, and I wanted to thank you from the bottom of my heart, because I read your current newsletter every day.
0: Oh.
3: I do not read it.
0: Oh, well,
3: one,
0: thank you.
3: I love all the questions at the beginning. I try to see if I know the answer. I do not cheat to go to the end. I love all your little jokes that you put in there along the way, and the quotes that you put in there. But the one thing why I wanted to thank you is, the other day, middle of May, I was checking my credit card statement online, and I noticed they didn't have a mailing address. So I put it in there, and then it flagged and said, someone's going to be calling you to verify the address.
0: Okay.
3: So as I'm on the phone, as I'm sitting there, the phone rings, so I answer it. And the person says, you have to hang up right now. You have to log out of your account right now. And I said, excuse me, are you calling from Chase? And they said, yes. They said, log out of your account. Some hacker's trying to hack into your computer. And I said, okay. So I logged out of Chase. I said, am I supposed to log out of my computer? And they said, yes. So I told them I logged out. And then I asked, you know, I had asked if I had to close down. He said, yes. And then he said, we have to change your IP address. And I said, I have to change my IP address? And he said, yes. And I said, okay. And I clicked the phone. So immediately, because of your newsletter, I said, oh, my God, IP, no, no, no, that's my, So I literally called Chase on customer service.
0: Smart.
3: So, and I told them what was going on, and they had said, yes. See, well, I was on the phone with this person. Two other calls were coming through at different times. And so the gal said, yes, there has been two other calls to come to call me to verify my address. So I verified it with her, but I wanted to let her know what was going on. So I have to thank you from the bottom of my heart. Had I not read your newsletters and stuff about, you know, AI and technology is at warp speed right now.
0: It
3: so
0: is.
3: So I'm just trying to be ahead of the curve. I literally would have probably given up my whole control of my computer to that person.
0: Oh. Well, you know what? I'm so glad that you didn't. I'm so glad you read it.
1: Did you click a link on an email or a text message? How did they know that you were logged into your bank at that minute?
3: It was like, it was honestly, it was a, just a weird timing.
0: They know. They can know. No, here's the thing. It's not just weird timing, and that could be it. But with AI and the way that the scams are moving right now, and that, you know, without going into the deep dive, that a lot of the encryption that we used to think that was super secure.
1: Right.
0: Now with quantum computing and AI, it's not.
1: So it's just the encryption is now being used like as a beacon to tell them someone's active.
0: Exactly.
1: Oh, gosh.
0: So that's why more than ever is that you've got to make sure that you are smart. You're smart like Kathy. Be smart like Kathy. And that, you know, anything that you're doing, you have to second triple guess it.
1: Unfortunately, yes.
0: It's just crazy. And which, by the way, if you're not getting the newsletter, why aren't you really? Just go to getkim.com. Once again, that's getkim.com. All right, if you're still trying to figure out what to get Dad for Father's Day, I've got you covered. I've been using Raycon's Everyday Earbuds Classic for years. 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They're comfortable enough to wear all day, and they fit perfectly into busy everyday lives like mine. 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All right, so there's a little viral prompt going around. Have you tried this where you create a little mood board of yourself?
1: Nope.
0: You ask AI to create a caricature of yourself and based upon everything that has learned about you. Okay. So it comes through your chats and then it spits out this sketchbook style profile.
1: Can I tell you why I can't do this?
0: Why?
1: Because Lisa, my fiance, has a new bit where she'll find my phone. I just leave the phone laying around. And every single person in the house, literally seven people live there. They all know how to get in my phone. I have nothing to hide. I don't care. She gets into my phone. She opens ChatGPT. And then she just tells it a bunch of lies about me.
0: Like what?
1: Like that I'm cheating on her. That I've had lunch dates with multiple exes. And that I want to be get into polygamy. And I need a way how to. But she does it in my voice. To Chappy, and then when I log on and I'll do something, it'll say, oh, how's everything
0: scumbag.
1: Going? So my mood board would look pretty awful right
0: well,
1: now.
0: Well, we have my mood board that we can share.
1: Okay.
0: And I'll give you the prompt. You really ought to try this prompt. And I was really floored by how accurate it was for me. I mean, it showed me behind a mic. It showed me at Claridge's in London.
1: What is a mood board?
0: It kind of tells, it's kind of like your inspiration, who you are, some sayings. And so with me, it says, you know, I want to empower. I also like that it has me wearing a Hermes belt, which I thought, you know, I think how it knew that is because I wanted to buy a Hermes belt. And so it's like, oh, maybe she got it.
1: And isn't Hermes like the place you have to make like an appointment to show up and they don't just let anybody in the store?
0: Yeah, they do that.
1: Yeah, okay.
0: You couldn't get in.
1: But no, heck no.
0: I can get it. So anyway, here's the prompt. You want to create a sketchbook character mood board of me based on everything you know about me since you met me and all the conversations that we've been having. And it is scary.

0: WJBC and Beer Nuts present the Scott Miller Show hat. This is an embroidered baseball cap. On the front of it, the Beer Nuts logo and the Scott Miller Show logo. And on the back of the hat, my cartoon photo with the big mustache. This is not a contest prize. This hat is not for sale. The only way to get a Scott Miller hat is when I gift them randomly. Now, there is only one rule. You cannot ask for a hat. If you ask for one, you are restricted from receiving a hat. You are banned. You do not get a hat. WJBC, good morning. Who's this?
1: Good morning. This is your mom. I want a hat. I'm a down low.
0: Mom?
1: We won't tell anybody.
0: What is rule number one?
2: Don't ask for a hat.
0: No hat for her.
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1: Yes, we post the videos of the show. We got a cameraman in here now.
0: Joey.
1: All these fancy cameras.
0: Got a brand new set.
1: And when you're there, just go to our YouTube page and subscribe. Over 30,000 subscribers?
0: Yes, exactly.
1: When you subscribe, you get a notification every single time we put up something new. And like, comment, and share, all those great things.
0: Adam in Burlington, Vermont, welcome aboard.
2: Hello.
0: Hi, Adam.
2: Yes. So, how are you guys doing?
0: We're good. So you own a bagel store.
2: I do, up in Burlington, Vermont. It's called Myers Bagels. We're a Montreal-style bagel. So a different kind of bagel than you may be used to.
0: What's the difference?
2: Primary thing is we cook in a wood oven. Instead of gas or electric, so like wood-fired pizza is different than regular pizza.
0: Oh, sounds good.
2: Yeah, and it's all done by hand and artisan style, and just north of us, it's a common thing, but in the U.S., it's, you know, there's not many of us around here.
0: And how much is a bagel?
2: Let's see, individually, I mean, a dozen, we sell for
0: $13.95. That's not bad at all.
2: No, yeah.
0: That's good.
2: It's reasonable, yeah.
0: So what's going on in bagel land?
2: Well, related to your show and the advent of AI, I got in myself in a little bit of deep water here. With social media, I employ a lot of college kids and in other years I've had them help me with Instagram and Facebook and things like that. And it starts off great and then, you know, peters off or dwindles off in their interest or their ability to create new content, and getting consistency has been tough. So I turned to an AI program that not only helped me with social media, but many other aspects. Like I could give it my, you know, QuickBooks for a couple quarters and compare them and, you know, look at copywriting and

0: and things like that as a background. And so for social media, I said, well, it's neat. I could plot when I want to have a post go and how it works. And in that, I said, well, create new content. You know, use some of the photos we've used in the past.
1: For sure.
0: And, you know, and maybe tweak them and make something new out of them. And so it did a couple of those, and I posted them. And I'll admit, I don't follow up. I'm not a huge social media person myself. And then, they went. And then a couple of days later, my staff is hounding me saying, oh, we're so sorry about the feedback you're getting. And I'm like, what? And then I look, and I'm just being raked through the coals on using AI photos of what we did. And using AI to help promote the business. And
1: so these were not your bagels. These were AI-generated bagels.
0: Well, the two ones that I got out there that got a lot of the heat for, one was we hand roll our bagels. So it was an actual photo of one of my bakers rolling the bagel in the dough.
1: Okay.
0: But then AI took that image, the real image of his hands and arms and the dough, and imposed it on a better looking like wooden rolling table versus the white poly table. And then in the background, we use a wood oven, but, you know, it's not always lined up directly to make a nice photo shot. So it imposed the wood oven behind him to
1: make it. And people got upset about that?
2: They even noticed?
0: That's the thing. I just thought it was a nice presentation to show, you know, what we do. And people said, that's not your shop, that's AI. And I was like, well, yes. And, you know, I wasn't trying to pull the wool over anyone's eyes. I was just trying to create a new thing what's this? You know, a nice looking image of what we do here. And probably the one that got flack is AI went in and found either a Google review or Yelp review that someone did actually make, and their name was Sam. And they posted of how they come in every Friday for the last 2 years. It's been their go-to place, you know, it was a great review. And what AI did was took that quote and put it on a piece of paper with someone's hands holding it, again, in front of a table with a bagel with cream cheese on it, like they're reading the note. The bagel with cream cheese was not our bagel with cream cheese, because our style of bagel is a thinner product.
1: So,
0: and a loyalist would have known that.
1: There was upheaval because they feel like you lied to them, that it wasn't authentic.
2: Sell out.
1: And so,
0: yes.
1: So, you know, when you are talking about, especially what you do, I mean, authentic is really where you need to be. It needs to, and, you know, nothing beats a video from your iPhone, right?
0: No, and we've done that in the past, and we've posted many things, and do it. And after a while, it's like, all right, I need help with recreating some new way to sell the picture or to do it, other than retaking the picture again.
1: Yeah, you know, and it's a hard thing, unless maybe you put edited with AI, you know, somewhere, so that, you know, what I do is I'll say ChatGPT/Kim Komando, so that people know that I fixed it up.
2: Right.
0: Mm-hmm.
1: And so they don't, maybe you wouldn't get the feedback that you were getting if it was just put out there right in the beginning.
2: One thing I do with our social media at a radio station I work at, we can't use AI. It's one of our tenets of our company. But I'll just use AI to make a new graphic. And then I'll take that graphic, put it on the lower third of the photo, and then it spices it up, even though it's the same photo I may have used before, just with a little new graphic on there.
1: Yeah, because, I mean, especially with the bagel shop. I mean, you don't want a schmear campaign.
2: No. I did. I like that one.
1: Did you?
2: Didn't laugh, but I liked it.
1: Okay. Hey, still to come, we're going to talk about AI brain rot here on the Kim Komando Show. All right, be honest. You are reusing your passwords more than you should. 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

0: I was singing.
1: I didn't know there was a sister Gibb as well.
0: That was ABBA.
1: Isn't that the Gibbs?
0: No.
1: Who's the Gibbs?
0: The Bee Gees, you ding dong.
1: What's the difference?
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1: Maybe.
0: Okay. So what they found is that people are now getting what's called AI rot.
1: Okay.
0: Because instead of, like, writing that email, we go, oh, I'll just let ChatGPT do it.
1: Copy, paste, copy, paste, copy, paste. Yeah.
0: Instead of doing the math, I'll let somebody else, I'll let Claude do it.
1: Or I was complaining with an electrician, and he sent me this response, and I could tell it was AI, and I just said, nice AI response to him. And then he rewrote it with a different AI and sent it again.
0: You know what? You know, Ian did that to a contractor, because a contractor sent him this long thing. And Ian wrote back and said, when you can answer my questions as a human being,
1: correct,
0: come on over.
1: Call people out for their AI use.
0: AI rot. Don't let your brain rot. And that's why you need to make sure that you do get our free newsletter. 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
3: From ABC News, I'm Brian Clark. Control of the Senate could come down to the Senate race in Maine, where Republican Susan Collins is seeking re-election. Graham Plattner is seeking the Democratic nomination despite past controversies, including a recent New York Times report of several ex-girlfriends describing unsettling behavior by Plattner. He's denied any violence. Democratic Senator Mark Warner of Virginia tells ABC's This Week,
4: if the allegations are true, they are disturbing. End of the day, though, Maine voters are going to decide this.
3: And that decision comes on Tuesday. Maine's primary is that day. California's primary ended last Tuesday, but the state's still waiting on results. Gloria Rodriguez has more from San Francisco.
5: Republican Steve Hilton held a rally outside the San Mateo County Elections Office. He's calling on Governor Gavin Newsom to establish an emergency election support corps to speed up vote counting with many races that could still take days or weeks to call, including the governor's race. Newsom's office responded in a statement saying it's concerning that a candidate for governor doesn't know the governor has nothing to do with counting ballots.
3: President Trump said last week he believed Iran was pretty close to signing a deal to end the war, which is now in its 100th day. But ABC's Tom Sufi Burge in Jerusalem says the sides continue to trade fire.
6: The U.S. military saying it shot down two more Iranian one-way attack drones, which were threatening ships in the Strait of Hormuz. Earlier, the U.S. military releasing new video of missile strikes on Iranian coastal radar systems this weekend, a response to previous Iranian drone attacks. Iran retaliating Saturday, firing seven ballistic missiles at Kuwait in Bahrain, where there are U.S. military bases. CENTCOM saying those missiles were either intercepted or fell short and no U.S. personnel were injured.
3: There's a manhunt after 12 people were injured in a shooting near a popular festival in Toledo, Ohio on Saturday. You're listening to ABC News.
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3: Pope Leo's received a warm reception in Spain. He arrived in Madrid yesterday. He celebrated Mass today, and police say 1.2 million people attended. ABC's Marcus Moore is traveling with the Pope.
10: Half a million were at a vigil last night where Pope Leo told young people that they can change the world with love. And I met a number of those young people in the crowd who shared their enthusiasm for the Pope's visit. And in part, it's those young people that the Vatican is hoping to reach on this trip that will include meetings with the migrant families as well as government officials. And after Madrid, Pope Leo is expected to travel to Barcelona and then the Canary Islands.
11: A California man says he's lucky to be alive after he came face-to-face with a grizzly bear hiking in Montana.
12: Daniel Crago's dream trip to Glacier National Park quickly turned into a nightmare. While taking photos, he saw a grizzly cub about 40 feet away. Next thing he knew, an adult grizzly showed up.
13: I could hear the roar, and I just stuck my arm up. Kind of thought, like, this is it.
12: It charged and attacked him.
13: Completely split open, forearm, just bleeding out. I was just in panic mode, like, thinking I'm going to die.
12: Grego saved by several hikers who came to his aid, now recovering with what he says is a new perspective.
13: Whatever else is going on in life, I'm alive.
12: Dave Packer, ABC News.
11: Health officials in Texas say the hantavirus monitoring for two passengers who were on board that Dutch cruise ship at the center of the outbreak is complete. The two have been isolating at home and showed no signs of infection. Brian.
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0: How kids learn things from you, certain behaviors, certain traits.
1: Unfortunately, yes.
0: What do you think your kid learned?
1: My daughter is a smartass.
0: Is she?
1: Oh, yeah. It is obnoxious answer followed by obnoxious answer. And then I'll be like, I'm being serious right now. I'm being serious right now.
0: And you're like, oh.
1: And I can't say it's all my fault. I can't do anything about it.
0: Ian learned from me potty mouth.
1: Oh, yeah? You're a swearer?
0: Yes. I mean, it actually started... I'll never forget, we were on 24th Street and Camelback here in Phoenix, Arizona. And he was probably 2.5 in the back seat.
1: Just dropping F-bombs?
0: Well, this guy cut right in front of me, and I slammed on the brake. And then out of the back, I hear, F-bomb. I'm like, the perfect timing. You know?
1: I learned it from watching you, all right?
0: Yes, exactly.
1: And that's funny. I never swear around my kids.
0: Oh, it's, yeah. I try not to.
1: We were in the ocean, and I was holding my son. He was probably 6, and we were looking at something, and then we turn around, and there is this, like, 20-foot wave that is about to crash down on us. And I went, oh, blank. And then we got hit by the wave, and I asked him if he was okay. And he was like, yeah. And he goes, and Dad, you said a bad word. It's like, well, we almost died. I have an excuse.
0: Just this one time.
1: Yeah. Just you got to let those go.
0: Well, when I saw this video... of something called Peekabook, which I'm going to show it to you in just a second.
1: Okay.
0: But when I saw this video, I thought, like, how can this be? Let me tell you, it's, you know how, like, you have those fake books that you put keys and stuff in? Do you have one of those? I have one of those in
1: keys?
0: My house. Yes. Like, I have a fake book that I put spare keys in.
1: Oh, I have one that I put all the gift cards in.
0: Okay, perfect.
1: Yeah.
0: Okay. So it's just like
1: Which
0: that.
1: One's yours? Mine is Scenery of Arizona.
0: Like Barry bought ours, so it's like the history of mankind and science and stuff like
1: the
0: that.
1: The first ever ham radio.
0: But so in this fake book, in the middle, it is a magnetic holder. So it keeps your phone in place.
1: Okay.
0: So you hold this book. And so as you're holding this book in front of your kids, you could be on TikTok and they think you're reading a book.
1: Look how educated mom is. Look at her.
0: Look at her go.
1: Well, but she's actually on Instagram.
0: Exactly.
1: And Pinterest.
0: I got a lot to say about this and wait till you see it in action.
1: I do want to see this.
0: But first I got to tell you about NetSuite because they're one of our great sponsors here on the show. 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All right, so here it is. I want you to describe, Andrew, what everybody's going to be seeing right now.
1: Mm-hmm.
0: As we look at this Peekabook new product that is going to change the world forever.
1: Change the world forever is kind of dramatic for a fake book. So it's white on the inside. There is, looks like there's pages like a notepad, and it's a small tan book. And then the woman who's holding it, she opens it up, hides her phone inside. And this is used to hide the fact you're
0: that
1: using your phone
0: in front of your babies,
1: from your kids.
0: Yes.
1: Yeah. I'm not scrolling. I'm bettering myself.
0: I am reading the book. Meanwhile, the kid's looking up.
1: Oh, it's a parenting book.
0: Yeah. So she's wearing her parenting book. Reading, well, not really reading.
1: No, she's not reading at all.
0: Yes.
1: She's just using her phone on the sly.
0: I mean, I get it. Parents need a break. I certainly did at times. I mean, but kids aren't dumb.
1: Did you hide your social media use or your phone use from your kids?
0: No.
1: You just did it out?
0: Now, the reason why I hesitated, because a picture popped up on my feed.
1: Uh-huh.
0: You know, Google always says, like, oh, here's something that happened 20 years ago or 10 years ago or whatever. And it popped up, and Ian was next to me on a lounge chair, and I had a towel over my head because I was on my phone, and we were outside, and I couldn't see.
1: Hold mommy's umbrella. She needs to send a text message.
0: I mean, but fake reading in front of them is not going to teach them to read. They'll know.
1: Absolutely. They'll figure it out. They're not dumb.
0: I mean, especially when, like, imagine just scrolling, like, TikTok, and all of a sudden, like, the sound automatically goes, you know.
1: Right. It's one of those viral songs.
0: Yes. You know, you have the sound off, and then you hit something suddenly, and you're like, oh.
1: Why are you laughing your butt off at a parenting book right now?
0: You know, I'm reading a great book at the moment right now.
1: Oh, are you reading a great book at the moment?
0: Yes. It's called The History of Glue, and I just cannot put it down.
1: Oh, boy. It hurts my head sometimes.
0: Why?
1: These jokes. So
0: they're
1: bad.
0: So good.
1: No.
0: They're so good. So I counted the number of cameras that I have on my 7-mile commute to the office.
1: Okay. Are you sure you got them all?
0: I looked on the map, and I'll tell you where you can look on the map.
1: Oh, cool.
0: And the Flock camera specifically. And there were 6 cameras.
1: In your 7-mile commute?
0: 6 cameras.
1: That's it?
0: Well, different traffic lights.
1: Right.
0: I mean, because I
1: thought it would be a lot more.
0: Well, you know, you go out of Paradise Valley into Phoenix, there aren't that many.
1: Okay.
0: But as you're driving through Paradise Valley, there's quite a few.
1: Because I get on the freeway at 44th Street, and then I come, I don't know what, it's probably 7 exits to get to here, and I counted 12 cameras.
0: Well, that's the ADOT. That's the Department of Transportation.
1: A little different on the highway.
0: Yeah. So these are 80,000 plate reading cameras, flock cameras. They're in 49 states, 5,000 communities. 20 billion vehicles a month are scanned. And they run HOAs. We have them going into our neighborhood. I have a license plate camera right on my property, too.
1: Right.
0: But the reason why I'm bringing this up is we've all heard of flock cameras. But now they have something called the Alpha Project. Have you heard about the Alpha Project?
1: I have not.
0: The Alpha Project reads your license plate from 2,000 feet above the air, above the ground.
1: That's far away.
0: Yes. And it can follow your car in real time. It can only go 60 miles an hour. So if you're going over 60.
1: Never catching you.
0: Just saying.
1: They'll be like, oh, that's Kim Komenos. Where'd she go? Where is she?
0: When they deploy the Alpha drone, it can arrive within 85 seconds. So they say before any police or anything like that. You can find every camera watching you. And if you go to maps.dflock.org.
1: And what's the purpose of this drone? Is it only going to be used for law enforcement?
0: Well, that's the big question. You know, we don't really know.
1: Okay.
0: You know, Flock is a private company. We don't know who they're doing business with. What are they doing with all these? I mean, because I was thinking about it. I mean, if you really wanted to figure out my routine, I mean, you could literally just look for my car on these Flock cameras and you say, okay.
1: You know, right. She goes here, she goes there.
0: Yes.
1: Oh, exactly. On Tuesday, she goes to this place.
0: Exactly. Exactly. And then she goes to Pilates.
1: This information's not public, correct?
0: No. But it's also kind of a gray area on who gets it. Now, of course, Flock cameras, they have found stolen vehicles and they've solved crimes and all that other great stuff. But I just think it's interesting that we have this technology and not too many people know that it even exists.
1: It's true.
0: And when I wrote about this for our newsletter at getkim.com, is that I think the guy was in somewhere in Tennessee, and he sent me a note, and he said he thought, like, oh, Kim Komando, you don't know what you're talking about. I live in a rural community. We would never have Flock cameras. He had them all over.
1: Really? Yeah,
0: that's why he sent me a note. He's like, oh, my gosh,
1: that's
0: this is
1: probably
0: crazy.
1: Especially where they need them is in the rural areas because they don't have the ones that are local municipalities.
0: That's probably true. Let's see. Cutting the cable, saving money?
1: No.
0: Okay.
1: We're spending more.
0: I know. It's so ridiculous.
1: We just did a declutter.
0: Did you?
1: We went on because we're trying to build up travel miles.
0: Okay.
1: Because we spend all this money and we're like, why should you get miles? Because, I don't know, I'm taking 5 flights this summer. It's ridiculous. And so we went through everything. And as we're seeing where we're going to pay for which card to get these points and those points, we're like, we didn't even know we were paying for this. We didn't even know we were paying for this.
0: What'd you get for free?
1: I thought that was free. It's not free. Or what used to be free.
0: What was the big shocker?
1: The Paramount Plus. I thought Paramount Plus came through Verizon. I had no idea that I was paying for Paramount Plus the whole time.
0: How much?
1: I think that one's $11.99.
0: For how long?
1: Years. Literally years that I thought it just came through my cell phone plan. Because any time we would go over what are we spending, I would go, oh, well, we don't have to worry about that. That we get that through Verizon. We don't. No. I've been paying for it forever, and no one watches it.
0: Yeah,
1: it's ridiculous. We canceled like 6 things. I mean, we saved $100.
0: Oh, that's awesome.
1: It was awesome.
0: That's good. DirecTV. I don't know too many people who have DirecTV anymore.
1: No, I don't know anybody either.
0: With My Sports is going up 22%. Stars is raising its monthly. AMC Plus is bumping it up. The average ad-free streaming bundle in 2021 was $62. Now it's close to $80. I think that's low.
1: This sounds way low.
0: Doesn't it?
1: Yeah. Do you have, I think, everything, right?
0: We
1: do. You subscribe to everything?
0: It doesn't matter what it is. If there's a subscription, it is on my plan. And not by me. because here's what happens. You know, Barry subscribes to everything. I'm the cheap one in the family, believe it or not. And so what I do is every once in a while I take his phone and I unsubscribe to a whole bunch of things.
1: That is convenient that he signs up for everything through his phone, so it's just a little slider over. You don't got to log in anywhere. You just turn everything off.
0: Not everything.
1: Okay.
0: I wish. And then we took the boat out last weekend, and I said, hey, what's the weather going to be? And he's like, I don't know. You canceled all my weather ups.
1: But she was so sad.
0: Well, some of them were like $50, and you know, it's crazy.
1: The man loves his weather.
0: I know. All right, so when you're on Amazon now, this is really interesting. You're on Amazon and you're searching for a product. You know how it would normally like give you real products?
1: Yeah, hopefully. Okay.
0: Well, now they're going to have computer AI generated images of products that they think you might buy.
1: Okay, so when I do buy it, do they then go manufacture it?
0: But they it's like, you know, maybe you might want a new dress. Well, not you. Maybe I might want a new dress.
1: Right.
0: And I want a blue dress. So it'll show me pictures of different blue dresses.
1: And then you go, oh, I love this dress. And then it'll go $79.99.
0: And then it will, yeah. And then it will go try to find the dress that it kind of is almost like the one that you want.
1: And they're just going to send you a knockoff?
0: Yes.
1: Or an almost like?
0: Yeah. You know, I asked AI to picture my dream couch. It was a sofa sophisticated one.
1: Wow. Yes. Every single person in here is groaning right now.
0: Okay.
1: I just did a poll.
0: Okay. Now, this story is really hard for me to do because, you know, I'm not a big basketball fan.
1: You're not?
0: No.
1: Who's in the NBA Finals right now?
0: The Knicks and the Spurs.
1: You probably because you have it written down right in front of you.
0: No, I knew it.
1: Who won game one?
0: The Knicks.
1: Very good.
0: See?
1: And the Knicks are from?
0: New York.
1: And the Spurs are from?
0: Texas.
1: Texas.
0: San Antonio.
1: Yeah, right.
0: Okay. How am I doing so far?
1: You're really good.
0: Okay. Well, and then there's Jalen Brunson.
1: Yeah. And he plays for the... You don't have it on your cheat sheet.
0: And Wemby.
1: Well, what's his full name? I mean, obviously, you're such a huge fan. You know his full name.
0: I have no idea.
1: Victor Wembanyama.
0: Okay. Well, the reason why I bring all this up is not just because I love talking about sports.
1: Sure.
0: Is that ChatGPT came out and predicted the winner. Okay. Did you hear about this?
1: No.
0: Saying the Spurs.
1: Well, they're down. They're down in the series.
0: They say in game 7, Knicks will jump out early and lead most of the night. The Spurs will make a comeback. Third quarter flips the game. Fourth quarter belongs to the Spurs. Final score 110 to 102.
1: Spurs all right, that's something to track. It's got a final score.
0: Will win the title. MVP, Wemby.
1: Victor Wembanyama.
0: Wembanyama.
1: He's French.
0: Is he?
1: Yeah. He's like a 7'4" French guy.
0: Really?
1: Yeah.
0: That doesn't.
1: He smokes cigarettes in his post game. We shoot the ball. It was very good. I don't care. I go home.
0: That. You know, that was not on my 2026 bingo card.
1: 7'4" French guy?
0: No, he's going to be, okay, if he wins the title, he'll be the second youngest finals MVP in league history.
1: Also, if he wins the MVP, they got to win the series and he's got to be named MVP, but I picked the Knicks to win it all.
0: Well, I think he's a total baller.
1: Keep going. Don't do that.
0: Just encourage her.
1: I hate that.
0: When I went to Tokyo...
1: What a transition.
0: That one of the things that, you know, I'm always looking for experiences.
1: Mm-hmm.
0: And so and knowing like Ian plays Tokyo Drift, Fast and Furious,
1: right.
0: And we got the movies and all this stuff. So I arranged for us to have a Tokyo Drift tour.
1: That's really cool.
0: And you have to go out at 11 p.m. And they take you to a spot in Tokyo where you have all the Nissans and they actually have like Corvettes and things like that. And what was interesting about that is the cops know that this whole drifting tour is happening, but they kind of let it go.
1: Okay.
0: Now, the reason why I bring this up is that now you can have Uber Drift.
1: What's that?
0: It's a special Uber experience where they will take you in these Nissans, put on a helmet, and it's $200 for a group of 4 people, and you can do like a professional Formula Drift around Tokyo. I would totally do this.
1: I'm going to predict this is going to last 7 months.
0: Really? Oh, I just.
1: And then a car is going to roll over and a bunch of people are going to get injured or die and they're going to shut it down because people are going to sue the pants off of Uber.
0: You know, but here's the thing. I didn't know this. You can get an Uber Safari in South Africa, an Uber balloon in Turkey.
1: Wow, I didn't know any of these.
0: Let's see, a water aircraft in India. Uber Bubbles in France. They take you on a champagne tour.
1: That's great.
0: I would love that. I mean, they're just surging past the competition.
1: Maybe Victor Wembanyama will take you on the champagne tour in France.
0: Because he's a driving force.
1: Oh, just go to break.
0: Hey, picture this. You're at work. Your phone buzzes. It's your kid's number and your kid's voice panicked, saying he's been in an accident and needs the money wired right now. You're going to move heaven and earth, of course, but it's what the scammers are counting on. So here's the play. 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Now, you can't stop them from cloning a voice, but you can make sure they never get your number in the first place. And that's Incogni. 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I ran my own info. 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It's amazing. And also a hidden stalker that may be in your device right now. And we have great phone calls here on the Kim Komando Show. 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

0: So I have a certain packing trick that I do.
1: For a vacation?
0: Yes. Okay. You talked about taking all these flights. Is that I lay out what I want to bring, because we all have like our favorite pair of jeans, our favorite shoes and jackets and stuff like that. And then you take pictures of it all and you say, I'm going to Mexico for 4 days or wherever you're going, and look up the weather and then tell me what I'm missing and tell me what I have too much of, and then come up with 10 outfits. And then, whew. Hallelujah. It puts everything all together so you can wear like this jacket without those jeans or that dress or whatever it may be.
1: Does it ever say you don't need these two things? Oh, that's really cool.
0: They say like you don't need two pairs of blue shoes. But I'm like, I like both.
1: Shut up, ChatGPT. Sure. You don't know style.
0: So if you're going on a trip this summer and you're wondering like an easy way to pack, you ought to try that out.
1: That's really cool.
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3: Well, the city of Bloomington is reminding residents to remove and properly dispose of batteries before you place them in a trash. This comes after a recent fire inside a Bloomington recycling truck. The blaze was caused by an electric lawnmower that was placed inside a recycling cart with its lithium battery still in it. City officials are asking people to remove batteries from equipment and take them to approved collection sites. And June is Alzheimer's Awareness Month, and for families facing a diagnosis, the disease can bring a lot of fear and uncertainty. Central Illinois health experts are recommending families focus on what their loved ones can still do while also preparing for changes in memory, personality, and daily routines. As the disease progresses, patients and support become especially important for caregivers. And a bill with implications on high school students' foreign language requirements passed the Senate and House. If signed by Governor Pritzker, it would mean students could take the already required 2 years of a language or 2 years of courses preparing them for a career, getting younger people involved in skilled trades earlier. A man accused of impersonating a Peoria sheriff's deputy will remain in custody pending his trial. 43-year-old Dennis Walker, who formerly went by the name Josh Coates, is charged with false personation. Coates is accused of pulling a man over, cutting his license in half, and driving off in an unmarked car. Police also raided his home, finding several uniforms, badges, a rifle, and more. And Peoria's own state senator Dave Kaler says this has been the toughest budget he's ever seen. Kaler says the budget was so difficult to balance this year because of the amount of cuts that happened to federal programs. Kaler says the current tax structure is not sustainable and lawmakers need to fix the ever-increasing property taxes. And police statistics can change at the drop of a dime. A police report from January to May in Peoria shows the city had one more homicide compared to a year ago. But despite the recent uptick in shootings, they're still down from that time frame.
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0: 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So have you ever looked at a photo online and you thought to yourself, that ain't real?
1: Most of the time, yeah. I mean, this day and age, it's all fake.
0: You're like, that's just not possible. That could even remotely happen in my universe.
1: Correct.
0: Well, Stephen Scott Grogan in Lakeland, Florida. Hello there, Stephen. Welcome aboard. Welcome to the show today. So, Stephen.
2: Hi, Kim. Thank you so much for having me.
0: Welcome. And so, so tell us about your photo.
2: It was of a young alligator's eye. I was hiking all day long, and it was the first photo that I actually got all day, and I was very proud of it. It was a perfect mirror reflection. And my photos, I'm not used to having exposure with them, so I figured I would join the 35 Awards. It's one of the largest international photography competitions. And I entered the mobile category, and it's kind of like a gauntlet. They have three stages of it. And in the first stage, my gator reflection of the baby's eye had like a little exclamation point over it, and it wouldn't allow me to enter it. So I appealed it, and I got a message back saying that this photo is not allowed in the mobile photography nomination because it was taken with professional camera equipment due to the depth of field and high details that are within it.
0: Okay, but you didn't use any high-end equipment, right?
2: No, I actually used my Samsung Galaxy S25 Ultra.
0: Okay, well, let me tell you, we're looking at your pictures right now. They're phenomenal. Wow.
2: Thank you very much.
0: You're very talented. Now, how close were you to this gator?
2: I was actually about 12 feet away. The camera itself was a few feet. I use a 12-foot long telescopic selfie stick.
0: Well, thank goodness for that.
2: Yeah. My girlfriend appreciates me being careful.
1: Now, are you factory settings? Like, it sounds like you're a photographer and you're into this. Do you just use the settings that come out of the box, or do you tweak them to make the... You do tweak them. Okay. So maybe that's why I picked up on it, because you tweaked the settings.
0: And then did you?
2: I do use Expert Raw. Everything I shoot is either in 50 MP in Expert Raw or 200 MP Expert Raw.
0: Wow.
2: That photo was 50 MP, and I believe it was a 5X super telephoto.
0: Wow. Okay. And so you obviously went to them and said, hey, listen, I mean, I just use my Samsung phone.
2: Yes.
0: And what was the reply?
2: After manual review, it stands. Please change this photo. So I just gave up on it. I felt disheartened and disappointed because it's one of my favorite photos. I've tried to replicate it since, and I haven't been able to do it. And then it kept happening again after that. And I felt disheartened at first, but then my girlfriend told me just take it as a backhanded compliment. And I do. I take it as a compliment.
0: Yeah.
2: Now.
0: God, that's so sad, though, really.
2: It is.
0: Now, how long have you been doing this?
2: I am completely self-taught. I've been doing it for about 3 years.
0: Wow. And so why did you pick gators?
2: I started hiking years ago. I living in Central Florida. All you usually see is gators or snakes or insects, maybe Bigfoot if you're lucky.
0: I was just going to say, let me tell you something. I am so afraid of gators.
1: Really?
0: I am.
2: Really?
0: I am.
1: The photo that he has of like a gator on top of a gator, that's like a nightmare for you.
0: Yes,
1: it's like four gators stacked on each other.
0: I'd rather give me scorpions any day.
1: They're a little smaller.
0: I can step on them. Have you ever gotten bit by a gator?
2: I have not. I actually have never had a close encounter.
0: That's good. You keep that selfie stick handy.
2: Correct.
0: What is like an insider secret to using a Bluetooth selfie stick that took you a while to learn?
2: I would say I would buy the expensive ones. I've gone through 19 in 3 years.
1: Is that because the gators bite them?
2: 19. I've gone through 19 remote Bluetooth shutters in 3 years. I do use them aggressively. I do take thousands of photos in Expert Raw every day, and then I have to dump them to my portable SSD drive. But the Bluetooth shutters maybe last a month, 2 months. So I ended up buying, I forget what brand it is, but I ended up buying a really expensive one, and it's been with me now for about 6 months.
1: Oh, nice.
0: All right, good. All right, so don't buy the cheap ones.
1: Quality matters.
2: Don't buy. Quality matters in this case. Yes, it does.
0: Oh, wow. Well,
2: I've even dropped it in swamp water, and I've retrieved it, and it still works. So,
0: ooh, just let it go. Just yeah. if you drop your selfie stick in the Gator water.
1: Okay. Well, usually at the end of a selfie stick is a phone.
0: I'm not kidding you. I mean, we flew over the swamps to get to Miami, and I literally was sitting there going like, plane, stay in the air, because I thought, oh my God. And I think I even said to Barry, if this plane falls in the water, we're dead.
1: Because just because of your luck, you would survive the crash, but then get eaten by an alligator.
0: Probably. Delray in Tucson, Arizona, you're up next. Hi, Delray.
3: Hi, Kim.
0: What's going on?
3: Well, this is the second time I've talked to you, and I'm a writer of a fantasy webtoon called The Thousand-Year-Old Woman. And I've been using AI as my own art department.
0: Okay.
3: And, you know, it's something that I've just started and, you know, have a lot of trials and tribulations getting the groove on, but I've got the groove on and working really well with it.
0: So what's on your mind? How can we help you? And congrats on that.
3: Well, it's a Facebook advertisement. So I've been trying to do Facebook advertisement, and I'm still not quite sure.
0: It's hard.
3: Yeah, they have a lot of terms and stuff that, and it seems made up. You know, you get so many clicks and that. Yeah, I don't know how well I'm doing. They do tell me, you know, who is clicking on it and what age.
0: So what's the goal? What's the goal? Because I will tell you, Facebook advertising is not easy.
1: Okay.
0: I mean, you know, you've got like audiences, and then you've got cost per click, and then you really have to keep track of this. Otherwise, they're gonna keep banging your credit card every time you turn around.
3: Right. The goal is to get more views on my webtoon site. And, you know, it has been going up pretty good. I've only been working with it for a couple weeks, and I've gotten, close to 200 views, you know, and considering I'm a brand new,
0: which is artist, you know what, it's a good place to start. But yeah. I would say, what do you think? I mean, I would say put them up on TikTok.
1: Yeah,
0: and
1: the last thing I would do is have the destination be a website. Social media is where people are going to consume this the most. Do you have a social media account for your webtoon?
3: No. Not just specifically for my webtoon.
0: Yeah, that's what you need to do.
1: Yeah. So,
0: you know, start, instead of sending them to a website, create a whole profile, a whole branding campaign, and, you know, get into ChatGPT. It will help you how to, you know, kind of sort through what you need to do for all this. But what you want to do is get a TikTok account, an Instagram Reels. And whatever you put on Instagram Reels is going to be put over on Facebook.
1: Correct.
0: And how long do you think it should be?
1: I mean, if it's engaging. But the whole thing with TikTok is you can do part twos. So
0: that's
1: if
0: true.
1: You have a
0: that's
1: 3 minute good. Video, you can do three separate 1 minute videos and just put part one in the corner. And if someone's interested in it, that's when you're going to get the click to the page, and you're going to get more clicks because they're going to keep watching.
0: And then you can say to be continued.
1: Correct.
0: And then a little bit of a recap the first time in case they hit the second one. But the whole idea is that now we're going to start increasing engagement, increasing views, and then we don't have to worry about maintaining a website.
1: Right.
0: Because, you know, nobody's going to a website anymore.
1: No, absolutely
0: it's just not,
1: not
0: happening. And so you've got to retool your thinking. And this really goes for a lot of business owners as you're listening right now. And I know it's hard because you're sitting there. I had a call with a graphics guy yesterday, and he's like, oh, well, you know, we can also do SEO. I went, what? I actually said that.
1: Mm-hmm.
0: Well, why would I need SEO? Okay. Because nobody's searching Google anymore.
1: Right.
0: So why do you need that? But it doesn't mean that you shouldn't have a robust web presence, but then it has to be, you know, AI optimized, not search engine optimized. And so that's really what the goal is. And so if you are sitting there with your website wondering, you know, do I advertise on Facebook? And I will tell you, I spend anywhere between $700 and $1,000 a day on Facebook.
1: Wow, okay.
0: It's a lot. because that's how we're driving a lot of the traffic for the newsletters and to subscribe. And that's why, you know, the numbers keep going up.
1: Mm-hmm.
0: But, you know, there's a lot of math behind that. You know, how much are we willing to pay per subscriber? What is the lifetime value of that subscriber? And if you are approaching Facebook ads just like, oh, I'm going to get people to click, and you don't know what your customer's worth, and you don't know what you're doing, you have to find somebody who does. Because
1: right.
0: otherwise, you'll just waste money. You know, Ian and I sat down on a weekend. I said, we're going to figure out Facebook ads. It can't be that hard. Well, $700 later, after 2 days, I'm like, we don't know what we're doing.
1: But that's where social media comes to play. If you just want eyeballs on your thing, you can do it for free. Put
0: that's
1: it
0: true.
1: Up on social media. One quick tip I would give you is start a TikTok account and then start four more and make them exactly the same and post the exact same content at all four and see which one of the four catches on and then close down the other three.
0: But how can you do that if that's your brand?
1: Because, well, you're going, well, first of all, you can change your brand. So if it was, you know, the 1,000-year-old wife or whatever, I can't remember the name of his mm-hmm. cartoon, but you could name them all differently. And once the one catches on, then you just rename it.
0: I see. Okay. So you're not, so it's not like if you did it, then you lost it.
1: No, you're not losing it forever.
0: Okay. All right. That's good. I didn't know that. All right, let's switch gears just a little bit. You know that glow that you see on people who just seem to radiate health? It's not just great lighting. It's what's happening inside their bodies. And one of the best-kept secrets to looking and feeling amazing is collagen. You see, as we age, our bodies naturally produce less collagen, which can lead to wrinkles, thinning hair, brittle nails,

0: WJBC and Beer Nuts present the Scott Miller Show hat. This is an embroidered baseball cap. On the front of it, the Beer Nuts logo and the Scott Miller Show logo. And on the back of the hat, my cartoon photo with the big mustache. This is not a contest prize. This hat is not for sale. The only way to get a Scott Miller hat is when I gift them randomly. Now, there is only one rule. You cannot ask for a hat. If you ask for one, you are restricted from receiving a hat. You are banned. You do not get a hat. WJBC, good morning. Who's this?
1: Good morning. This is your mom. I want a hat. I'm a down low.
0: Mom?
1: We won't tell anybody.
0: What is rule number one?
2: Don't ask for a hat.
0: No hat for her.
3: 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All right, still to come, we have more of your phone calls here on the Kim Komando Show. 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
1: Yes, please go subscribe, comment, like, share, all those things.
0: All that great stuff.
1: Mainly subscribe.
0: Let's see, Sarah in San Antonio, Texas. So who's going to win, Sarah? The Spurs or the Knicks?
2: Spurs go. All the way. It's going to be the Spurs. I'm telling you, it's going to be the Spurs.
1: When's the last time you won a title? 1999?
0: I think it was 73.
1: They won with Duncan and Ron.
0: 2014.
1: You're talking about the Knicks. The Knicks has been that long.
2: Sounds about right. It was Popovich was the coach.
1: Okay.
2: Yeah. So it's been a little while.
1: 99 was the last time the Spurs played the Knicks in the finals. That's
0: okay,
1: why
0: 2014.
1: Oh, yeah. Yeah.
0: You're like, look at me. I knew that.
1: You have it written down somewhere.
0: Look. Not a paper in front of me that says Spurs.
1: I'm so proud of you.
0: Thank you.
1: Someone told it to you in your ear.
0: Well, yeah. Okay. So, Sarah, what's on your mind?
2: So, first of all, I'm so excited to talk to you. I've got probably a very minor dilemma compared to all of the other stuff that you've been talking about today. So, my family is having a reunion, and it's going to be in August. And it is celebrating just 100. My great grandparents were married 109 years ago.
0: Wow.
2: And although they're not with us, we're getting together all of the grandkids and the great grandkids. What's crazy about it is there is such an age span. So it's everybody from I think the youngest that will be there is in their late 20s and the oldest is 80. And that's just between grandchildren and great grandchildren because there was such a great grandma had a big gap with all of the kids. Anyway, very excited to go. And everybody has all these wonderful pictures that they're taking a picture of the picture and then posting that. Or they're emailing me and saying, hey, you know, I don't have anything. I don't have any way to scan this. So what I'm looking for is a scanner that is portable and easy to use and does not have to rely on any kind of Wi-Fi because I'm going to be in a very, very small town, 1,200 people in Minnesota.
0: Wow.
2: And so I don't know how reliable the Wi-Fi is going to be in the building that we're in. So, yeah, that's what I'm looking for.
0: Well, you know, any phone can do a scan now. With Apple Notes, you can scan. You can scan documents. But whether you have Apple or you have documents and photos, rather. But if you have a phone, Google has an app called PhotoScan that is phenomenal. And it will clean up the scratches and, you know, handle older photos and get rid of cracks. Mm-hmm. And it works on also like will boost the color. It really does work and it's free. It's called PhotoScan. But if these are photos that you actually want to have scanned is that there's a company called Iris Scan and they have something called the Anywhere Scanner. And it's actually pretty darn good. I think it's like $120 or something like that.
1: It's not bad.
0: No. Okay. So you can do that, but try that PhotoScan app. And one of the things that's really great about that too is that if you want to take a picture of a photo that's in a picture frame and it's, you know, how it gets old and it gets creased against mm-hmm. the glass and then you're afraid to take it out because you're going to rip it, is that mm-hmm. with the PhotoScan app, you can actually do that. It's going to get rid of the glare. And so you're like, oh, this is fabulous.
1: That's really cool.
2: Awesome. Yeah.
0: So this is so fun for you. I hope you have a great time.
2: Thank you so much. I'm very excited. Going to get to meet a lot of new people and people I haven't seen in a very long time. So looking forward to it.
0: Well, thanks for your call, Sarah. And make sure that, you know, while you're there, what a great opportunity to do a family tree.
1: Oh, yeah, that's true.
0: Be a lot of
1: you
0: fun
1: got almost all the whole trees just sitting there.
0: We got a forest. Just saying. We're going to talk about hidden stalker tech coming right back. Here's the thing about artificial intelligence. It's not just for tech people. It's for anyone who wants to save money, save time, and stop feeling left behind. I'm Kim Komando. 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
1: Nope.
0: Nobody does.
1: I zoom past that as fast as possible.
0: But you don't know who's really tracking you.
1: All of them.
0: So what you want to do is go to your phone's location settings, and then you find out which apps have always on access. And so you want to revoke anything that you don't use. And also, if there's some apps that you just don't use anymore, you might as well just wipe them out while you're there.
1: But if you delete them, does it get rid of those permissions?
0: Yes, but you because the app is no longer on your phone.
1: Okay.
0: But you still want to go in there and double check, okay, just in case. Make sure that you sign up for our free newsletters. 5 minutes a day, you'll always be tech smart with the latest and greatest. And also the scams and the alerts at GetKim.com.
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0: ABC News. I'm Brian Clark. President Trump told the Wall Street Journal that he wants Bill Pulte to shrink the size of the Office of the Director of National Intelligence when he takes over that role on an acting basis. Pulte is the director of the Federal Housing Finance Agency. He has no national security background. Senator Mark Warner, a Democrat from Virginia, tells ABC Pulte's appointment would be beyond outrageous.
1: We've seen this president say he wants to federalize or have Republicans take over elections. The idea that the director of national intelligence could come up with a fake piece of intelligence and then use that for an excuse to bring troops into the polls, I would never have believed I'd be saying that in 2026.
0: It's the 100th day of fighting between the U.S. and Iran. Still no deal in place. And Republican Congressman Mike McCall tells ABC,
2: I think that honestly, the Iranians are dragging this out. They want to drag this out closer to the midterm elections. I don't think they're negotiating in good faith.
0: And ABC's Michelle Franzen says the U.S. is working on additional ways to pressure Tehran.
3: A source tells ABC News the U.S. Treasury Department is planning to use Iranian assets to help rebuild and repair any future damage caused by Iran in the Gulf. That could include frozen Iranian assets as well as ships the U.S. has seized.
0: The war having an impact on soccer's World Cup. Iran's team has arrived this morning in Mexico. Visa problems led Iran to move its training base from Arizona to Tijuana, Mexico. Iran plays all three of its group stage games in the U.S. Police in Toledo, Ohio, asking the public for its help in identifying the people who began shooting near a popular community festival Saturday. 12 people were hurt, and Councilman John Hobbs said,
4: there has to be a tone set early on with summer just starting, that this type of behavior will not be tolerated.
0: You're listening to ABC News.
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0: The Senate race in Maine could determine control of the Senate, and the primaries are on Tuesday, and one candidate is drawing national scrutiny, says ABC's Selena Wang.
9: Graham Plattner, an oyster farmer and former Marine, is now engulfed in controversy. First, a series of sexist Reddit posts, now deleted. Then, reports he exchanged explicit text messages with other women shortly after marrying in 2023. And the New York Times reporting several ex-girlfriends describe unsettling behavior, one alleging Plattner grabbed her hard enough to leave marks, and during one argument, twisted her arm behind her back and blocked her in a room. Plattner fiercely denies any violence.
0: More data centers are planned for Tennessee, which already has almost two dozen. Some Nashville residents are pushing back, says ABC's Morgan Norwood.
10: The project by DC Blocks, a company behind dozens of data centers across the southeast, raising concerns about noise, power demands, water use, and what it could mean for the animals living just steps away.
11: The environmental impact is another thing that we're concerned about.
10: A facility larger than a football field next to the Nashville Zoo.
11: And DC Block has not reached out to us one time to address our concerns.
10: DC Blocks telling multiple news outlets the facility will not burden local resources and will pay for its own power infrastructure to meet all environmental requirements.
0: I'm Brian Clark, ABC News.
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18: Do you remember when you used to be able to buy a star?
19: Yeah, of course, in the night sky.
18: Yes.
19: I remember those infomercials.
18: You too.
19: Yes.
18: You own a piece of the night sky.
19: Name a star after someone.
18: Well, how about the moon?
19: I want to name the moon after someone?
18: No. I want you to think about this. I'm going to tell you all about the moon, and I want you to tell me whether or not, don't answer now, whether or not you'd actually want to live on the moon.
19: All right.
18: Okay. NASA is setting up a permanent moon base that is going to be occupied in 2032. That sounds far away. It's really not.
19: No, 7 years.
18: Okay.
19: And I'll still have kids in school.
18: And they, well, you're going to have kids. We have so many kids. I don't mean to be a party pooper, but you're going to be paying a lot of tuition for a long time.
19: None of them are going to college. I'm sending them straight to the moon.
18: They say they want a full-time science hub and launch pad for Mars.
19: Okay.
18: And they tapped Blue Origin, so they're delivering all the rovers and everything out there. A base that's going to sprawl hundreds and hundreds of square miles.
19: Okay.
18: Most expensive subdivision in history. But the HOA meetings happen 240,000 miles from Earth.
19: It's a bit far.
18: Okay, it's a little far. Okay.
19: I like it. We're going to Mars and we're like, hey, how can we save, I don't know, 5 days? Let's start on the moon.
18: Let's do that.
19: It's not, you're not really taking a chunk off of your trip to Mars by starting on the moon.
18: Now, before you think, wow, I'd like to go there because living on the moon must be cheaper than wherever you are right now.
19: Mm-hmm.
18: I actually wrote about this in the newsletter and I was doing the image for what it might look like. And mm-hmm. So I took a composite of a lot of different NASA images and I was making what it be. And then just for giggles, as I said, here, put a Costco in the middle of it. so I had this whole meme that had like Costco with lights on it. And then somebody on the team said, you know, somebody doesn't believe you.
19: Yeah, that's true.
18: A Costco that you wouldn't be there.
19: I wouldn't put it past Costco, actually.
18: Me neither.
19: And the hot dogs would still be $1.50, even on the moon.
18: So we're going to talk a little bit more about what exactly is happening on the moon and whether or not you'd actually want to. So think about it first for a second. Would you really want to live on the moon? But first, I need to thank a couple of our sponsors here who make this show possible. You know, I've tried a lot of antivirus software over the years, and when something better comes along, let me tell you, I'm not loyal. 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
19: Okay.
18: There's a lot of dust.
19: Bring a broom. Problem solved.
18: It's basically crushed glass.
19: Oh.
18: Okay. So it's sharp, it's staticky, it gets into everything. Now, the astronauts that were there, they said they actually breathed a little bit in. And they got lunar hay fever, sore throats, water. It smells like gunpowder.
19: The whole planet?
18: Mm-hmm. It wrecks your lungs. Your sleep schedule's toast.
19: Why?
18: One day on the moon is like a month. You get two, and then also you have 2 weeks of sun, 2 weeks of pitch black, 2 weeks sun, 2 weeks of pitch black.
19: I can sleep in the sun.
18: Could you?
19: I'm getting to that age where I can pretty much sleep anywhere.
18: Exactly.
19: Don't put it on a movie, because it is game over.
18: Old man in the recliner over there.
19: Sports I can pay attention to. You put on some movie that's so predictable, I'm out within 10 minutes.
18: The temperature from 250 degrees to 400 below.
19: That's all?
18: Mm-hmm.
19: Can you turn the thermostat up 200 degrees? I'm getting a little chilly.
18: NASA's putting a nuclear reactor up there.
19: That power might be some problems.
18: Yeah.
19: So if they're going to have this base on there and everybody's going to live on there, how are they going to survive with all these things you're presenting to us?
18: Well, you're not going to be able to go outside.
19: Oh,
18: you're going to have to live in all those astronaut stuff, you know.
19: Don't get too technical with the astronaut stuff.
18: I the helmet. Yes, because you didn't see my hand signal. I was going and making a circle around my head.
19: That's what she meant.
18: Yeah, so when you go to
19: Costco.
18: The
19: universal sign for helmet.
18: You know, let me tell you, the lunar dream home. You could have it.
19: Well, could I?
18: Yes. But just keep in mind that the cleaning bill is going to be astronomical.
19: Mm, but I'm...
18: And all the restaurants have no atmosphere.
19: None at all. Mm-hmm. They're all just Taco Bells.
18: So I've been getting a lot of DMs about this viral video.
19: Which one?
18: That NVIDIA, of course, you know, the big chip maker for all the data centers, that they will pay you $1,000.
19: Oh, yeah, I saw this one.
18: Did you believe it?
19: The thing of the size of the air conditioning where you
18: an HVAC unit.
19: Yeah.
18: So what'd you think? You ready to sign up?
19: No, I didn't think it was real.
18: It's not real.
19: I didn't think so.
18: But no, they do want to do this. NVIDIA in a company called Span. Sorry. That's an unfair. You know what? If you own that company, you need to change the name.
19: Okay? Well, I just love the fact that for some reason, the company that makes processed pork loaf is getting into the chip business now. We need to diversify.
18: You know, Spam is not really a good name for us
19: it's
18: to have.
19: It's not moving as fast as we want. Should we get into AI?
18: Yeah, they should have changed it a long time ago.
19: From Spam?
18: Yeah.
19: What is it? Spam? Spiced ham, I think is what it means.
18: I don't know, but I wouldn't touch it.
19: Oh, it's so good. You've been to Hawaii 1,000 times. You've not had Spam?
18: No. Actually, we went to McDonald's, and I was like, okay, I'm going to try it.
19: Okay.
18: And they also serve it like at gas stations and everything. And every time I look at it, I'm like, mm-mm.
19: That was my breakfast like every single morning. Just walk to the gas station, a buck a piece. It's the seaweed. What's it, musubi or whatever it is? Spam, rice wrapped in seaweed with a nice sauce. Oh, it's delicious.
18: You eat gas station sushi?
19: Not only do I eat gas station sushi, I eat gas station sushi with Spam in it.
18: Ew.
19: Real American hero.
18: Don't ever do that again. God.
19: All right, go back to your
18: I'd like to
19: video.
18: Apologize.
19: I'm telling you, it's delicious.
18: Spam. And home builder Pulte Group. So what they're really going to do, it's called X-Fra. X and then F-R-A. This is legit. About the size of an HVAC unit. 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
19: Right.
18: And
19: bandwidth.
18: That's true. And so basically you're going to pay Span $150 a month for cheaper power, and that includes all your Wi-Fi.
19: $150 a month for cheaper power. 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
18: No.
19: They'll pay your Wi-Fi bills. And you'll get a stipend for having it on your land.
18: No.
19: So I get to pay them for them to put my equipment on my property and use my internet?
18: But you're going to save some money.
19: How much?
18: I don't know.
19: It doesn't sound like a lot.
18: No, it doesn't. It's not a lot.
19: I'm out. I'm not interested.
18: No, that's not going to be anything. But anyway, it keeps going, Byron. People keep sending me, so stop believing it. Carnival Cruise. You love cruises.
19: I love cruises. Yeah. We're going on two cruises.
18: Are you?
19: One on Christmas and one next summer.
18: Really? Where are you going?
19: I don't know. I didn't plan it. I just told Be Ready to go on a cruise. I said, great.
18: What a guy.
19: They're both bought and paid for. I have no idea where I'm going.
18: They had a big data breach.
19: Oh, no.
18: Yeah. 6 million people, names, birthdays, driver's licenses, passports.
19: And Carnival's like the party cruise.
18: Yeah.
19: So those are all the, like, probably 20 to 40 somethings that got their ID stolen.
18: So you're going to get 2 free years of TransUnion credit monitoring.
19: Woo-hoo!
18: And you're going to get a letter in the mail. That's why I wanted to mention it. And so if you do get a letter and you have an activation code, that's what it is.
19: Is it legit? If I get a letter in the mail, it's legit? Because now the scammers are probably going to make faux letter that'll have a wrong QR code on it that's going to take me
18: and get everything wrong. You got to do something, freeze your credit, because your identity is just bobbing in the open waters right now.
19: Tuesday morning, there must have been some sort of data breach that I was a part of, because I'm on the air from 5:30 in the morning until 10, and I usually don't pay attention to my phone between 6:30 and 8. Maybe I'll do a quick glance. I had 12 missed spam calls in an hour and a half. That's crazy.
18: That is crazy. Security missed the boat.
19: Yeah, I had to get it in there. You wrote it down. We had already moved on.
18: I know, but I wanted to do it.
19: To cram it in there.
18: China is now hanging out on LinkedIn, Indeed, and Upwork. And they are posing as fake consultants with think tanks.
19: Okay.
18: And so they're posting job openings. And so you think, like, wow, this is really something. And the pay will run $100 to several thousand dollars. They're going to pay you by Western Union, Zelle, crypto.
19: None of those sound legitimate ways to pay someone.
18: They're trying to hire spies.
19: Oh, okay.
18: So if your goal is going to prison,
19: right,
18: you might want to apply for that.
19: How much does it pay?
18: It doesn't say.
19: Okay.
18: But it's always going to be a little bit higher than the average deal.
19: Okay.
18: I read about this story and I thought, we have this problem here in the studios. You go to a meeting and people have their phones. And so you're in the middle of a meeting and people are going, oh, I got a notification.
19: Right.
18: Does that bother you?
19: A meeting, yes. If we are out to lunch, I don't care. But if it's a meeting, the only reason why it bothers me is because, A, you're not paying attention. If I need to lean on you for information from the meeting or a task that was assigned during the meeting, I know I'm not going to be able to. And B, I want to get out of the meeting as fast as possible. If you're checking your phone and wasting time and making this longer, like at the end of meetings when they go, does anybody have any questions?
18: No.
19: Yes. Do not ask a question.
18: That's weird.
19: Because you can email whoever's running that meeting right afterwards. I don't need to sit going, well, I was wondering if next Tuesday. No, don't ask your questions.
18: Boy, you're a little fired up about that one. United Wholesale Mortgage in Michigan, they have.
19: Wait, hold on. Well, you didn't answer the question. Do you allow people to check their phones in your meetings? You're the boss.
18: I will look over and say, would you care to join us?
19: See, that's just passive aggressive and rude. Why not just set a policy, no phones during the meetings?
18: Well, because I have my phone.
19: Ah, that's why.
18: And I'm the boss.
19: Sure.
18: Where was I? I was with Ian, and we were someplace, and he was on his phone, and I said, over here.
19: Love you, Mom.
18: Okay. I have not seen any of these movies. But apparently it's a big story. Two Gen Z YouTubers. Kane Parsons, he's 20 years old. He produced and directed a horror film, Back Rooms.
19: Oh, yeah. I know these guys. $10 million. I've seen them on TikTok before. Okay, they're pretty funny.
18: $81 million box office.
19: That's really good.
18: That's incredible.
19: I'm guessing the budget was probably $5 to $10 million.
18: $10 million.
19: Okay.
18: 26-year-old Curry Baker is behind Obsession. It was made for $750,000. It grossed $27 million.
19: That's a great return.
18: Isn't that crazy?
19: It's way better than the return you guys got on the movie you produced.
18: Oh, don't even.
19: I knew it would set you off.
18: Barry. Oh, we're going to make a lot of money in the movie business. This is Ava Longoria and everybody, blah, blah, blah.
19: Did you ever make a dime? Did you ever get one?
18: No. I mean, you can. It's called Frontera. You can watch it all day long on Netflix, and I still won't make any money.
19: Please watch it all day long. She's got to recoup the money her husband invested.
18: It's never going to be recouped. You know, it's one of these things in life that you did, and you say you can do.
19: Sure.
18: And
19: you can say you're a movie producer.
18: Well, and then he's got the you know, the billboard thing hanging in the hallway. And every time I go by, I'm like, I look, I go, we got screwed. We got screwed.
19: That poster cost me so much money.
18: You don't understand. And then he's got the ticket, you know, from him going, us going to see the movie on the red carpet. And I look at him and go, that's the only ticket, sir. I mean, and we didn't even pay for it. You know, and then he had the gall to come to me like a year later, 2 years later. There was another movie. I'm like, don't even. And you know what the movie was?
19: What?
18: And I turned down.
19: Uh-oh.
18: Christmas Chronicles.
19: Are you serious?
18: I know.
19: Why does he let you make any financial decisions in your household?
18: I just thought that was like, out of all the movies in the world.
19: Right. That one had like three sequels, didn't it?
18: Yes.
19: Way to go.
18: I know.
19: Stinks. Well, are they working on Frontera 2?
18: Ow. Oh, you're just killing me over here.
19: Sorry.
18: So all these YouTubers are now saying we could be in the movie business because we've made shorts.
19: But they make good movies. I mean, they make good videos.
18: Yes.
19: People are watching their movies. $80 million isn't a fad. That means the word of mouth got out where people said, hey, this movie's really good. Go see it.
18: So what's wrong with the big studios? Like Star Wars flopped.
19: Did it?
18: Yes.
19: The Grogu one?
18: Yeah.
19: I can't remember what it was called.
18: I
19: think it's called Mandalorian and Grogu. Well, it's not just the big studios. It's like, you know, when's the last time you went to a movie theater?
18: Long time ago.
19: It was silence. Our attention spans right now aren't for long form movies unless it's a horror film or a kids film. Like, those are the only ones that really work out.
18: They're the only ones that want to go. All right, let's talk about ExpressVPN, one of our sponsors. Imagine printing out your entire browsing history, signing your name to it, and hanging it on your front door for everyone to see. I can't believe that you mentioned Frontera like that. You wanted to...
20: Frontera 2. This time, it's personal.
18: It is personal.
20: Starring Eva Longoria's niece, Teresa Longoria.
18: You're awful. Oh, my gosh. Can I go back and talk about ExpressVPN?
19: Go ahead.
18: All right, we're going to start over. 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What's going on with AI job interviews? Also, what's for dinner? 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You know, with Wi-Fi technology, somebody can actually see where you are located in your house. 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We just have some great phone calls, too, here on the Kim Komando Show. 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

0: Okay, so you go to pick up a prescription, right? 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
1: Ooh.
0: And then you're like, what if I don't use my insurance? 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And there's, and they're like, oh, that's $8.
1: What?
0: Because you're like, I'm sorry.
1: Go ahead and delete my insurance.
0: I have insurance. 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It's supposed to be lower with insurance. The guy at Rite Aid knows me, and that's what happened. And I was like,
1: does he just now know from now on, just delete your insurance if it's cheaper?
0: Well, I don't even use insurance.
1: Oh.
0: Because it is cheaper, but also, I like to get 90 pills at a time.
1: Oh, you don't want to have to go through their restrictions?
0: Exactly. And so, you know, so instead of $8, it's $25. So
1: it's do you ever run into one where, like, I went to pick up Lisa's prescription, and I didn't know anything at the time what it was supposed to be, and they were like, okay, that'll be $285.
0: And you paid it?
1: And I was like, okay. And then when I got back, she's like, what are you doing? It's supposed to be $3. What are you doing?
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1: Okay.
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1: Oh, interesting.
0: But you can ask. 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
1: Right.
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6: Well, the city of Bloomington is reminding residents to remove and properly dispose of batteries before you place them in a trash. This comes after a recent fire inside a Bloomington recycling truck. The blaze was caused by an electric lawnmower that was placed inside a recycling cart with its lithium battery still in it. City officials are asking people to remove batteries from equipment and take them to approved collection sites. And June is Alzheimer's Awareness Month, and for families facing a diagnosis, the disease can bring a lot of fear and uncertainty. Central Illinois health experts are recommending families focus on what their loved ones can still do while also preparing for changes in memory, personality, and daily routines. As the disease progresses, patience and support become especially important for caregivers. And a bill with implications on high school students' foreign language requirements passed the Senate and House. If signed by Governor Pritzker, it would mean students could take the already required 2 years of a language or 2 years of courses preparing them for a career, getting younger people involved in skilled trades earlier. The man accused of impersonating a Peoria sheriff's deputy will remain in custody pending his trial. 43-year-old Dennis Walker, who formerly went by the name Josh Coates, is charged with false personation. Coates is accused of pulling a man over, cutting his license in half, and driving off in an unmarked car. Police also raided his home, finding several uniforms, badges, a rifle, and more. And Peoria's own state senator Dave Kaler says this has been the toughest budget he's ever seen. Kaler says the budget was so difficult to balance this year because of the amount of cuts that happened to federal programs. Kaler says the current tax structure is not sustainable and lawmakers need to fix the ever-increasing property taxes. And police statistics can change at the drop of a dime. A police report from January to May in Peoria shows the city had one more homicide compared to a year ago. But despite the recent uptick in shootings, they're still down from that time frame.
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2: We'll do it.
1: Let's see. Karen in Los Angeles, welcome.
3: Thank you.
1: So tell me what you're doing with caregivers.
3: Well, Caregiving Daughters is a community that I started, I think, back in September. And basically, there are 60 million daughters in the U.S. that are caring for their mothers, whether they're aging or sick. And I was one of them. I use a framework of calling them heroines, but they're on a heroine's journey to support them. Mm-hmm. Because it's very hard every day. And
1: it's very difficult.
3: Yes, it's very difficult emotionally, time-wise. If you have 10 minutes, even in a week, if I can somehow support one of these women, that's what I'm trying to do. And my Facebook community is growing. I don't know how. I guess word of mouth or something. But anyway, I would like to get more, spread the word more. And it's not just for women who are doing it now, the 60 million, but women who did it. And they don't know how to look at themselves. And I understand that, too. So my question is, I'd like to get more on another platform. I was thinking about Substack because they do video. Mm-hmm. And I don't want anything more than 5 to 8 minutes. And I would post it every other week or every week. Right now I post every other week on Facebook. And I don't know if a Substack video with a very brief on camera with me and then voiceovers and slides is the best use of my time and to connect with people.
1: Well, let's talk about this. You know, before we get into like which platform is the best, okay?
3: Yeah.
1: My mother moved in with me when I was 27, and she passed away when she was 81 of pancreatic cancer, okay?
3: Yes.
1: And I mean, she lived with me that whole time. I mean, I make fun of my husband on the air, but let me tell you, that guy's a saint. I mean, to live with his mother-in-law for that long, she was fabulous. And I was her primary caregiver for the last 5 years of her life. Very difficult, emotionally draining. Didn't sleep, lost a ton of weight. No support from the family. Little support from the family. And you also feel, what else can I do, right?
3: Yes, your story is very typical. The little support from the family. The all time consuming. I was about your age, a little bit older, in my 30s when I was doing it. But most of the women are 45 or older. But it's just you get on track and you just keep going because one has to. You don't have any choice.
1: No, you don't have any choice. And this is your mom, right? So you're gonna do food prep, and you're going to go see her in the morning, in the afternoon, night. You're going to check in at 2 o'clock in the morning. Mm-hmm. I mean, it's nonstop. It's complete, total role reversal. So, but I think the community's growing because there isn't a big support system for whether you are a male or a female, because I mean, we're talking about women now, but, you know, men are in the same position, too. But there isn't a huge support. And then there's a sense sometimes like there's guilt. There's, what could I have been doing better? What can I do better? Then, you know, sometimes you lose it with your mother because you're just so tired and you can't understand why she ordered 200 bottles of Ensure. And now you got to carry the 200 bottles of Ensure and it's 100 degrees out. That was one of them. I had to do that once. I'm like, why did you order so 200 bottles of Ensure? like, you know, and so. But then there's also the fulfilling times, the great times and all that, you know. But I think if this were my mission, and I think it's a very valuable mission, is that what I would probably want to do is, and Substack is a newsletter type platform that has expanded and you can have paid memberships. I found it limiting for my business in that I think there are better platforms for you to do this.
2: Also, you got to think about who you're targeting. People who are caretaking for older parents are older themselves. That generation doesn't use Substack.
1: Well, no, they might. There's a lot of people that are on Substack.
2: Right, but I would say the majority are the 18 35-year-olds.
1: They're going to be on Facebook.
2: Yeah.
1: And so, you know, if you're trying to do this, I would probably come up with some type of marketing plan that you know, here's today's tip. Here's today's caregiving tip. Also some inspirational tips along the way. You know, you got this.
2: But if she wants to make videos, where do you go to see a video?
1: YouTube.
2: Exactly.
1: So that's where I would, you want to start a YouTube channel and start doing live streaming and get interactive. And, you know, podcasts can come with that, but there's 4 million podcasts and it's very difficult to make any money in podcasts. That's why so many of the big podcasts have just folded.
2: Right.
1: Oh, since January. They're just like, we just give up. We just can't make money at it. With Substack, you could get into a paid newsletter environment if that's what you wanted. But I would say first build the audience and then think what you can add, what other value you could add. It could be as simple as coming up with, you know, 10 things every caregiver needs to know that they never thought of before. You know,
3: I do have a form, and it's the heroine's journey. It's based off of Joseph Campbell's hero's journey, and I'm calling them that, and I do give them, this is what it looks like to be on this in stage two. You're not sure what you're doing. So I do have that. I do give that to them. I'm not into this. I'm not setting this up to make a dollar at all. That's not my goal to make
1: any
3: money.
1: You know, but maybe the money's not for you personally. Maybe there's a fund. There's a fund of some sort where you could provide additional tools for women who just cannot afford certain things. The free resources that are available as a caregiver, I think that would be something. But you know, you're going to need to make money in order to market the product so that it can help and inform additional people.
2: Yeah. Even if it's not a business, it could be a nonprofit.
1: Yes, it could be a nonprofit. But I think, you know, YouTube channel, that's where I would go. And Karen, once you get it all set up, if you want us to take a look at it, I'd love to. And if I can have any support in this, I'm all behind it. Hey, for small businesses, every hire matters. 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I'm Kim Komando for The Current. 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

0: WJBC and Beer Nuts present the Scott Miller Show hat. This is an embroidered baseball cap. On the front of it, the Beer Nuts logo and the Scott Miller Show logo. And on the back of the hat, my cartoon photo with the big mustache. This is not a contest prize. This hat is not for sale. The only way to get a Scott Miller hat is when I gift them randomly. Now, there is only one rule. You cannot ask for a hat. If you ask for one, you are restricted from receiving a hat. You are banned. You do not get a hat. WJBC, good morning. Who's this?
1: Good morning. This is your mom. I want a hat. I'm a down low.
0: Mom?
1: We won't tell anybody.
0: What is rule number one?
2: Don't ask for a hat.
0: No hat for her.
3: Program and portfolio management for really large scale tech digital transformation and mergers and acquisitions.
4: Wow. Okay. And so then now you took all that and you started consultancy.
3: Correct.
4: And how did you get your first clients?
3: Not easy. I think especially in the AI space, there's got to be this element of genuineness and authenticity. And I heard you talk to a few of the callers as well. And that's a really big piece of it, because AI, there's still that, I think it's changed a lot, but what you still see is a lot of this ostrich head in the sand, AI is going away, it's just a fad. And a lot of it was just being genuine and talking to folks and really understanding what are some of the problems and challenges that they have, the low-hanging fruit in which AI could be implemented at a low-risk perspective.
4: So you are helping companies implement it then?
3: I am. I'm also doing a lot of education. I actually started out with one client, which was a word of mouth, friend of a friend, and helping her as an entrepreneur start up a new business out in the Midwest. And then I was, yeah, go ahead.
4: No, I was going to say, I mean, AI starting a business, that's just a total game changer. I mean.
3: Yes. It is. It takes all, basically, I have a blueprint, and when you look at the old ways of doing a startup, it was double the amount of time that it takes now leveraging AI.
4: Now, one of my problems that I'm having with AI is that it gives me so many great ideas.
5: You don't have time to fulfill them all?
4: But what happens is that I take these, and I don't know if you're seeing this, Christina, is I take these, because I'll say to AI, or Claude, this sounds good, what more can I do? And it spits out like 10 different things. And
3: yes.
4: And two of them are really smart. Two of them are just so great. And mm-hmm. then it says, do you want me to build a whole marketing plan around it? I'm like, sure. Okay. So it does a whole marketing plan that would probably take a human 2 weeks, maybe more, because it will analyze all the competition and everything. And then I waltz down the hall to our SVP of sales, Tracy. And I say, Tracy, can you sell this? And she looks at me and goes, oh my God, that's fabulous. And then now this, we have 5 minutes of the future that we're launching with CEOs.
5: But you started this by saying that this is a problem you have with AI. It sounds like it's working out for you.
4: There's only me.
5: Okay.
3: I feel the same exact way. So I joke about the fact that I have squirrel brain, if you've ever seen the movie Up and the dogs like squirrel.
4: Oh, yes, squirrel.
3: And every morning I say to people, it's like Christmas with 500 new gifts. And that's a bit of a challenge. And I think that's what AI is introducing, is really the overwhelm, right? That you can talk to AI and say, I have this idea, and it spawns off 16
4: yes.
3: great ideas. And what do I focus on, right?
4: I mean, I have two books with editors right now. I mean, I'm like a kid in a candy store. I'm
3: yes.
4: just, and it's something, but sometimes I'm like, oh, got to stop. Just, I got to stop. It's just, but so how do you deal with that yourself, Christina? Because maybe we can help others, including me.
3: Yes, absolutely. So one of the greatest things that I've been able to do is help people like me. And what I mean by that is there are people that I've crossed paths with or I previously worked with who found themselves also displaced or out of work or in between jobs. And what I've offered to them, being early on and somewhat pre-revenue, is

0: really offer them an opportunity to work with me to start building up that AI competency. And mm-hmm. they leverage my company. They're becoming this somewhat of a fractional contributor and advisor. And they actually keep me in place because they are not fully engulfed in the world of AI. They're still looking it through it from old school, but the pre-AI lens. So they're challenging me, right? And if I didn't have that, I think I would probably not get any sleep whatsoever. But they're challenging me and helping me put me in place. And I'm also working with these GPT tools, whether it's Chat or Claude or Copilot or Perplexity, whatever it is building that in. So when you're building out prompts, right, and prompt engineering is saying, hey, remember that I have squirrel brain. Remember that I'm going to go into 5 million directions.
1: Yeah.
0: So let's keep a backlog of ideas and let's score them accordingly. And remember, there's only 24 hours in the day and there's only me, really, first and foremost, it's me and then leaning on my advisors as well. That's the way that I have to be able to prioritize the work.
1: And that's really great advice. That is. Because, you know, squirrel brain, if I borrow that from you, Christina, I mean, that's I think so many of us have that. And AI just feeds upon it.
2: Do you think you prioritize?
1: Yes.
2: Okay.
1: Yes.
2: Not just I prioritize on getting everything done.
1: Yes.
2: Oh, dang.
1: Yes. There is that. Coming back down to earth, we're going to talk about your Wi-Fi router, how it can see you here on the Kim Komando Show.
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0: 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There's a lot of fun stuff that happens over on our YouTube channel. We've got over, we have over 100,000 followers right now. So that's the most important one to me, youtube.com/Kim Komando. All right. So as it turns out, that boring little box that blinks, mm-hmm. the router, is that it fills your home with invisible radio waves. And so every time you move, your body blocks, bends, and bounces on those signals, like your hand throwing a shadow against a flashlight. So it can actually sense where you are located.
1: Did it always sense it, or did they figure out, hey, we can use this to our advantage to know where they are in the house?
0: They figured out a way that they can say,
1: Snakes.
0: Of course, as the technology gets better, let's see where they really hang out and how many times they go to the bathroom with their phones. 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

0: I'm Mike Dubusky. There is new reaction to recent revelations about Maine Democratic senatorial candidate Graham Plattner. Last week, the New York Times published a story based on interviews with several of Plattner's ex-partners, one of whom described his behavior at times as unsettling and reckless. Virginia Democratic Senator Mark Warner spoke with ABC's This Week.
1: Even allegations back in the late 90s of this kind of activity would end up probably gaining more traction. But again, I think President Trump set a new standard, whether that's low standard is what we ought to proceed with. I think it's going to be, again, in the hands of the voters.
0: A frightening scene playing out in Toledo, Ohio last night. With gunfire erupting at an outdoor festival packed with families, more from ABC's Andrew Dimbert.
2: It sounds as if there's going to be multiple people shot.
3: Toledo police say what appeared to be a gunfight between at least two shooters left around a dozen injured in the crossfire Saturday evening.
4: We've got two patients. Anyone have any more?
3: Hundreds running for safety at the 53rd annual Old West End Festival in the city's historic district.
0: Police are still searching for the suspects in that case. CENTCOM now says American forces shot down four Iranian drones and also struck Iranian coastal surveillance radar sites near the Strait of Hormuz. All this comes after President Trump says last week he believes Iran is pretty close to signing a deal. More from ABC News Chief Global Affairs Anchor Martha Raddatz.
5: We've been hearing about it again and again that there might be some sort of deal. Week after week, we seem to hear the same thing and nothing happens. And again, now we're trading fire again with the Iranians. The U.S. is insisting the ceasefire is still holding, but it's hard to see that that is actually the case.
0: You're listening to ABC News.
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0: Ukrainian President Volodymyr Zelensky is now accusing Russia of striking a facility near Chernobyl used to store old nuclear material. In Washington, some Republicans, including Congressman Mike McCaul of Texas, are pushing for tougher sanctions on Russia.
10: Deterrence is always the key. You know, I was a critic under the Biden administration, not putting enough weapons in. I think we need to put tougher sanctions on Putin. If you want a serious negotiation, Putin has to have pressure put on him. If he is going to make any concessions at all.
0: It's been 4.5 years since Russia invaded Ukraine. In Nashville, more than 200,000 people have now signed on to a petition to block the construction of a data center.
11: The community does not want this here.
0: Rick Schwartz is the president of the nearby Nashville Zoo, and he says he's concerned about the constant noise and light from the data center and whether that will harm the animals. DC Blocks, the company behind the plan, is downplaying those concerns. The latest data center project to face pushback from surrounding communities. On Friday, police arrested a 25-year-old man who allegedly used a forged boarding pass to get through security at an airport in Houston before sneaking aboard a plane bound for Los Angeles. ABC News aviation contributor John Nance.
12: The electronics now that are used by TSA are so sophisticated. So that's one of the big questions here. It's not who failed, it's how the system failed.
0: That plane never took off and returned to the gate. I'm Mike Dubusky, ABC News.
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16: Hello and welcome into the show. Please follow the show on social media at Pete McMurray. And if you miss anything on the show, just search Pete McMurray Show wherever you find your favorite podcast. And please subscribe. Let's say hello to Lisa Katara. Ladies and gentlemen, hello, fun, happy summer, Lisa. There she is, ready to do anything. You want to meet at a bar? Oh, yeah, I'm in.
25: She hasn't fully emerged yet.
16: I've seen a little bit of happy, fun, summery Lisa.
25: There's
16: I like
25: been
16: it.
25: Hints. I've been getting a lot of maintenance done on my deck.
16: Oh, that's painful.
25: And it's finally ended. So now I think that I'll be able to spend time out there. That'll get the fun Lisa going.
16: Remember in the movie Superman, didn't he have to go back to the frozen camp to recharge? That's you with sunlight. Yeah,
25: yes.
16: That's how it works.
25: Listen, I've tried vitamin D. It doesn't help. My body's immune. Unless it comes from the big ball in the sky, my body's like, we don't care.
16: Oh, my gosh. I do vitamin B as in bear shots once a month. It's supposed to give you energy. It's only it's $11 at an outpatient place like a block from my house. So I just go, I don't know if it works. Maybe it does. Maybe caffeine.
25: I don't think you need more energy, to be honest. I think you're doing quite okay.
16: Let me show you something. For summertime, I have, when we do the show, I like to have a water and a Diet Mountain Dew just to sip on throughout the show. Look what Mountain Dew did. They call
25: Diet
16: it Diet
25: American Dew.
16: Diet American Dew. Getting on it for summertime.
25: I mean, it is the 250th, and like I'm a little torn about my feelings about it.
16: I am switching gears, talking politics. I'm trying to figure out where we are in negotiations with Iran. They've launched some deadly attacks. U.S. military shot down some drones in the Strait of Hormuz. It's a mess, but they keep saying we're close. We're close. We're close to a deal.
25: I feel like that's when you ask your kid, like, did you clean your room? I'm working on it. You know what I mean? Like, I feel like we're getting that kind of information.
16: Ryan Nobles is the chief Capitol Hill correspondent for NBC News, and he is going to join us on today's show. Jeremy Piven starred as Ari Gold on Entourage. He's a longtime friend of the show. He's on tour right now doing stand-up, and he'll join us today.
25: Lucky us.
16: I love Entourage, and I can watch any episode anytime. But it's funny, if I turn on a show like that, my wife's like, we've already seen it. I go, yeah, but you can still enjoy it.
25: Can Entourage be a comfort show?
16: I think so. I feel like women can't repeat. Like, my wife doesn't watch movies over and over. Like, I've seen The Godfather 150 times. Animal House, Sopranos, Seinfeld, I can just jump in.
25: I feel like when I was younger, it was easier to rewatch and rewatch.
16: Yep.
25: And now that I'm older, unless like I'm not feeling good, I don't need the rewatch.
16: Is that your attention span or what is it?
25: I don't know what it is. I think at a certain point, like, enough is enough.
16: I mean, we talk about the term Shawshanked. If Shawshank comes on TNT, man, I get sucked in. I'm watching.
25: That's the thing, too, is that if I was scrolling through the channels like you used to, where you just hit the channel up button until something appealed, it would be easier to rewatch, because that's why we all fell into these traps. There was nothing else on TV. Oh, it's Saturday afternoon. The Godfather's on again. It's already halfway through. I don't care. And then it ends. And then guess what? They start The Godfather over again from the beginning. You don't even have to change the channel. You're just Godfathering for like 12 hours straight.
16: You brought up a key term, scrolling. Now we have our phones to entertain us. We just doom scroll. Oh, look at that video. Look at this. Doom scrolling all day long.
25: Well, it's doom scrolling
16: when you get
25: your
16: bored.
25: Phone, but it's also like, if I want to choose what to watch, I have to go to Netflix and Hulu and Disney and all these places.
16: God, I'm
25: so hurting. You don't just stumble upon a favorite movie halfway through and get sucked in.
16: I am hurting for shows right now. We're watching The Widow's Bay on Apple, which is kind of a dark comedy.
25: No, I'm done. Is it about murder?
16: It is about a haunted island with Matthew Rhys. Remember him from The Americans?
25: Okay, a haunted island I can get into. I'm just so over, let's figure out who murdered this person.
16: Well, that's your Friends and Neighbors this year with John Hamm, where...
25: No, not doing it.
16: I don't want to give too much away, but again, there's a murder. It's Desperate Housewives with John Hamm on Apple. That's what it is. And they release it every Friday.
25: I couldn't Desperate Housewives.
16: God,
25: so
16: I love Desperate Housewives. I loved
25: it's so
16: it.
25: Tacky.
16: You remember The Pretenders, right? Remember that rock band?
25: The band?
16: Pretenders frontwoman Chrissy Hynde criticized fans who film live performances on mobile phones, calling their behavior a weird compulsion, she wrote on social media. Chrissy compared phone-holding concertgoers to monkeys blanking in full view of people standing around their enclosure.
25: It is so true. I hate going to a concert and everyone is just standing there holding up their phone. They're not clapping. They're not dancing. They're not like swaying to the music. They're just standing perfectly still. How weird has that to be for a rock star who performed before phones, saw audiences 100% engaged with
16: dancing.
25: Them until the song that they don't like and they go to the bathroom.
16: Right.
25: And now the whole concert is just people standing. Why do we need 10,000 people to take a video of the same concert?
16: Chrissy described the distraction as similar to a mosquito buzzing around your head when you're trying to sleep. She said people prioritize documenting experiences over enjoying them. That is so true. She said if Jesus Christ walked into a room, what do you think the first thing people are doing?
25: Everyone would pull out their dumb phone and they'd be looking at Jesus through the tiny screen at their phone instead of the dude standing right there.
16: Yes. Speaking of rock music, Kiss announced a new book and shows to follow. And the reason I bring this up, because if you're keeping track at home, Kiss had a farewell tour where they said, this is it.
25: Aren't they in their
16: 70s? It was called the End of the Road Tour that ended in 2023. And now they're still doing concerts. Yeah. So I looked this up. I remember this vividly. 1982, I was distraught when I didn't go see The Who in concert. I'm like, oh my God, one of the greatest rock bands of all time. I'm never going to see them. 1982, they had The Who farewell tour. Guess what? They're still on tour.
25: Yeah.
16: Motley Crue, another band I've seen a dozen times, signed a document to end touring. The agreement in 2014, they retired. And guess what? They've been touring ever since. They took a year off. They probably went on vacation. Ozzy Osbourne, the no No More Tours was 1992. He toured for like 10 or 15 years later.
25: Yeah, it's
16: Cher, Living Proof, the farewell tour started in 2002. Still going. Scorpions announced the farewell tour in 2010. Still doing shows. Judas Priest, 2011. Still doing shows. This is one of my favorites because I've seen this band and they're so good in concert, but there's no original members. Leonard Skinner. Half the band died in a plane crash in 1977. They kept touring. Then they did a farewell tour in 2018. And they're
25: like,
16: you
25: know who stuck to it?
16: Who?
25: After they said farewell tour?
16: The Beatles?
25: Elton John.
16: Elton John finished his farewell tour, but has continued doing live select performances.
25: Right, but like very rare. Hmm. Very rare.
16: Well, he has a medical condition too. Where he
25: is
16: has
25: it
16: trouble,
25: called being alive?
16: Where he has trouble walking. They're helping him walk. I don't
25: know.
16: Yeah,
25: so he's not touring.
16: Vertigo or something.
25: That sounds awful.
16: And
25: listen.
16: The Eagles, hold on, last one. Eagles, History of the Eagles Farewell Tour began in 2003.
25: Yeah, I'm done with these bands. So what we're learning is, if it says farewell tour, yep, and the prices go up because mm-hmm, everyone's freaking out because yep, it's your last chance.
16: Yep.
25: Simmer down.
16: Yep.
25: Wait a year. Mm-hmm. Don't pay.
16: How many times have we said, oh my God, I got to see the Stones on this tour. This is going to be it, man. This is going to be it.
25: I mean, I've said that zero times.
16: Gosh,
25: but
16: they have a new album out, by the way. The music is fantastic, and I can't wait to see them in concert again.
25: Aww.
16: I will absolutely go. And leave it to Gen Z to give us another social term. Have you heard the term bed rotting?
25: Dude, that's old.
16: Well, it's new again, Lisa. One third.
25: Bed rotting's been around for like 4 years.
16: One third of Gen Z workers would book time off specifically to bed rot, spending entire days in bed as self-care.
25: Mm-hmm.
16: Really?
25: Listen,
16: an entire
25: your house
16: day
25: is expensive.
16: Yeah,
25: staying
16: but
25: in your bed is cheap.
16: The survey found 44% of this generation often chooses all-day bed rest, with 55% prioritizing comfort and, quote, cozy culture above other activities.
25: Yeah.
16: Do you do this?
25: I mean, I think bed rotting gained, like, traction during COVID because what else did we have to do? And then once you get in that habit of the cozy...
16: Look at how happy you look
25: I
16: when
25: don't
16: you
25: do
16: mention
25: it.
16: Cozy.
25: I've never bed rotted. I can't imagine laying in bed like during daylight hours all day, but I get the appeal.
16: 26% schedule these rest days in their work calendar. All right, let's see. I got a bed rot here on Tuesday the 15th. Let me mark them down right there.
25: I'm more of a couch rotter.
16: Oh my gosh. 60% of 18 to 29-year-olds plan cozy bed days with partners and snacks as their preferred reset method. 60%! Not going on vacation. We're going to schedule a bed rotting. Let's go!
25: Vacation is expensive. Bed rotting is the result.
16: All right, quick break. More of the show on the way.
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15: 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It was invented to clean filthy wallpaper during the coal era.
28: Back to the Pete McMurray Show.
16: You're going
28: to
16: love this next guest. Some of America's most iconic inventions were actually complete accidents. From Play-Doh to Post-it notes. Yeah, they were big mistakes. History Channel's Mistakes That Made America explores the failures that become massive successes. Let's welcome in the host, Michael McBride. Michael. I love this. I love the show. I think it's fantastic. Can we start with Play-Doh? This was what? Wallpaper cleaner?
17: Play-Doh originally started out as wallpaper cleaner. Yeah, we forget, but like most homes in America used to have wallpaper, right?
16: Right.
17: And more importantly, most homes were heated with coal. And coal leaves this thick soot on your walls, and nothing could get it off of wallpaper until someone invented a cleaning product. And you would roll it on the wall. It was Q-Tal products, and it was one of the most popular cleaning products in America. And then suddenly, as we transition off of coal, the market for this cleaning product like dried up overnight, and this company was about to go bankrupt. And then randomly, a little preschool teacher, she realized that her kids loved playing with this stuff. And thank goodness it wasn't toxic, you know?
16: Imagine going
17: to the cleaning supplies closet in the early 1900s, right? The odds that something there is not toxic is like 0.001%. But Play-Doh wasn't, and the kids loved it, and the rest is history.
16: So if we have wallpaper and we want to remove it, can we use Play-Doh?
17: I wish. It'll get cleaner, you know, but it won't come off.
16: Okay. Got it. Wow, man. Post-it notes was a bad glue. Is that right?
17: Exactly. So there was a scientist at 3M, and he was trying to make glue for rockets, aerospace glue. He was trying to make some of the strongest glue ever that would hold together in outer space. And by accident, he creates essentially the worst glue ever made, which is what it's on Post-its, right?
16: Right.
17: A glue that does not work, a non-committal glue. And it was made at 3M, and they shelved it for years before finally someone was using it in their church hymnal book to hold paper to it. And they realized, wait a minute, you know, I think there's something here. And that was the first Post-it.
16: I mean, you use Post-it notes every single day of your life.
17: Oh, of course. Yeah, right. They're everywhere. They're everywhere. And we forget, like, how bizarre it is to have a glue that kind of sticks to stuff and mm-hmm. stays sticky. Like, when that was discovered, they're like, we can't use this for anything. What are you talking about?
16: As the host of the show, what's the greatest accidental invention in American history?
17: Oh, that's a great question. That's a great question. I am very partial to the Slinky, but there is an accidental invention in Chicago that some folks might know, which is the Twinkie. So the Twinkie was invented in Chicago, and that is definitely all American. It was there were these factories that were making strawberry shortcake, but in the off season, the machines were off because there was no strawberries. So Twinkies were first using those machines and filling it with banana cream. Okay. But the accident is that World War II hit, and suddenly there was rationing on bananas.
16: Right.
17: And so he had to swap the cream with something cheaper and made that, like, classic vanilla Twinkie cream, and that's when it took off.
16: Isn't that crazy how long the Twinkie's been around?
17: Yeah, isn't it? How long one single Twinkie? It's the same one, you know? Because those things never go bad.
16: Which invention almost got thrown out the window before they realized, oh, my gosh, I can use it?
17: You know, the Slinky. So the Slinky is one of my favorites. You know, it's obviously one of the most popular kids' toys ever. But it was originally invented as naval springs to try to hold together cargo. So the idea was, you know, also in World War II, a lot of these inventions started after World War II.
16: Right.
17: You know, that they wanted to stabilize cargo in the hold of these ships. And so he made these, you know, long springs that would move carefully and everything. You know, they weren't super useful, but they were very fun to play with. You know, he knocked it over. He's like, oh, that's pretty cool. I think kids would like that.
16: Is there a company that became more successful after the failure that made them rich and famous?
17: Oh, yeah, of course. I mean, you know, Q-Tall cleaning products, right? You know, I mean, the market for kids' toys ended up being a lot bigger than the market for wallpaper, right? You know, you got Hasbro today is giant, right? You know?
16: Oh, gosh, man. The show is called Mistakes That Made America on the History Channel. Our guest is Michael McBride. Talk about your community called Idea Soup. It's like 2.5 million people. Is that right?
17: Yes, 2.5 monthly followers. We get about 20 million, you know, visitors a month, which I'm super excited about. I make fun videos about history and science, basically. I'm just a huge nerd, and they're just kind of fun fact videos on TikTok and Instagram and YouTube, and I've been really fortunate that folks, been tuning in and wanting to hear fun facts every day.
16: What's your favorite form of history? I mean, I like American presidents. I always relate my life with the president at the time.
17: I'm really partial to ancient history. You know, I love ancient Egypt. I love ancient Rome, the classics. To me, I love imagining even like prehistory, like ancient Mesopotamia when farming first started. I love imagining that these people were so different to us and yet were so similar. You know, you find Roman graffiti that's basically just like, Theseus was here, right? Or whatever, you know, it's like nothing's changed. You know, I went to Rome and all I got was this stylus. I love it. That's real. So there's like these pens they used to use for writing. And one literally says, I went to Rome and all I got was this little pen. And it's like, yeah, you know, I just love that. We really haven't changed that much in 2000 years.
16: Can we talk about some other, mistakes over the years? Potato chips. Was that a mistake?
17: Yes, potato chips was a mistake. A very rich person, potentially Vanderbilt, big railroad magnate in the 1800s, went into a restaurant and ordered this dish that was like potatoes in the French style. It was, you know, very thinly sliced, very soft. And so they would slice the potatoes and fry them up like home fries. Vanderbilt sent the potatoes back, and he's like, hey, these are too soggy. And so the chef in the kitchen slices them thinner, sends them out. He sends them back again, too soggy. Sends it back again, too soggy, too soggy, too soggy. Finally, the chef gets so mad, he slices them paper thin and fries them to a crisp, just burns the heck out of them and throws the plate out and expects the guy to, you know, walk out angrily. Throws a handful of salt on it, too. Expects Vanderbilt to just walk out angrily, right? And instead, he crunches down.
2: Loves
17: he's
2: it.
17: He's like, wait a minute, these are the greatest things ever. Give me 10 of these, right?
2: Well, you can check out the History Channel's Mistakes That Made America, hosted by Michael McBride. Great to have you on the show, man. Thanks so much.
17: Thank you so much, Pete. This has been really great.
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9: Well, the city of Bloomington is reminding residents to remove and properly dispose of batteries before you place them in a trash. This comes after a recent fire inside a Bloomington recycling truck. The blaze was caused by an electric lawnmower that was placed inside a recycling cart with its lithium battery still in it. City officials are asking people to remove batteries from equipment and take them to approved collection sites. And June is Alzheimer's Awareness Month, and for families facing a diagnosis, the disease can bring a lot of fear and uncertainty. Central Illinois health experts are recommending families focus on what their loved ones can still do while also preparing for changes in memory, personality, and daily routines. As the disease progresses, patience and support become especially important for caregivers. And a bill with implications on high school students' foreign language requirements passed the Senate and House. If signed by Governor Pritzker, it would mean students could take the already required 2 years of a language or 2 years of courses preparing them for a career, getting younger people involved in skilled trades earlier. A man accused of impersonating a Peoria sheriff's deputy will remain in custody pending his trial. 43-year-old Dennis Walker, who formerly went by the name Josh Coates, is charged with false personation. Coates is accused of pulling a man over, cutting his license in half, and driving off in an unmarked car. Police also raided his home, finding several uniforms, badges, a rifle, and more. And Peoria's own state senator Dave Kaler says this has been the toughest budget he's ever seen. Kaler says the budget was so difficult to balance this year because of the amount of cuts that happened to federal programs. Kaler says the current tax structure is not sustainable and lawmakers need to fix the ever-increasing property taxes. And police statistics can change at the drop of a dime. A police report from January to May in Peoria shows the city had one more homicide compared to a year ago. But despite the recent uptick in shootings, they're still down from that time frame. Peoria Police Chief Brad Dixon says it's better to look at the trends because the homicides over the past 5 years have significantly dropped, but they're not down enough. More news updates 24/7 on CIProud.com. From the WMBD-TV Newsroom, I'm Renee Skinner.
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2: Jeremy Piven has won 3 Primetime Emmy Awards, 1 Golden Globe for playing Ari Gold on HBO's smash hit Entourage. Our friend is currently on tour, Chicago, Philly, New Jersey, and many more cities. Let's welcome back to the show. It is Jeremy Piven. How are you, brother?
6: I'm good. How are you?
2: You're one of those guys I feel like has to always be on the road now.
6: Yeah, I'm on the road a lot. It's a gift to be able to run around and make people laugh, especially now. As I told you just before this call, I'm in Austin, Texas. And you thought that was a disaster, and yet I think it's living the dream.
2: I've never said that was a disaster. I've never been to Austin, truth be told. I hear it's a wonderful town.
8: You would love it.
6: You would love it. I mean, you're a very judgmental person, and that's just who you are, and that's fine.
8: Yes.
6: You know, and people know that to evolve in this life, you need to get rid of judgment.
2: Yes.
6: And then, you know, and that's what's fascinating is Austin, it's easy to kind of take shots at it because it's wildly popular.
2: Do you buy a cowboy hat and wear a cowboy hat when you're there in Texas?
8: Oh, stop it.
6: A 1,000%. I am the only Jewish cowboy here. My official name is Bucky Goldstein.
2: Bucky Goldstein. I like that.
6: I'm not plowing the land. I'm buying the land.
2: Oh, that's nice. Let me tell everyone the perfect definition of serendipity, okay? A few days ago.
6: Okay.
2: A picture of us popped up on my phone, and I randomly sent you a text. I'm like, hey, when do we get to see you next? And you said, guess what? I'm on tour. And I'm like, let's have you back on the show. And here we are.
6: I don't know, because it's hard for you to make it out, because I know you're one of these guys that works your butt off. But
2: you know I've seen your shows. I was at your last show. That's what popped up.
6: That's right.
2: Yes.
6: You did finally make it. Mm-hmm. And if people mention your show, let's give them a free meet and greet so they don't have to spend a lot of money.
2: Oh, I like that.
6: You know?
8: That's the magic.
2: Lisa, you remember the last time Jeremy did stand up and we were both there, right? Do you remember that? She was busy. She's
8: listen,
2: so busy.
8: I do not travel as much as Mr. Piven, but I'm often out of town.
2: Jeremy, can I just say that I love live comedy, especially love someone who's telling stories mixed in with humor, and that's what you do.
6: Yeah, I you know, it's funny. People are like, you know, what can we expect? And well, you can expect some jokes. And for me to make you laugh for an hour and I bring my guy with me and he warms it up for 30 minutes. And yeah, I'm all over the place. I like to tell stories and do impressions and observational stuff, and nothing's off limits, you know? So, I mean, as you can see from what's going on out there, people can get offended, but at the same time, we got to remember that it's humor and we're there to make people laugh and have an exchange with people. For me, what's so gratifying is maybe when I cross that line and someone maybe doesn't agree with what I'm saying, but they're laughing because it's funny, and so they're torn, that to me is very exciting.
8: Do you feel like audiences are getting a little bit looser again? Like they're not so afraid to laugh at things that might have got them canceled 2 years ago?
6: Oh, 1,000%. I think, yes. I think we're going back to business. If you look at the things that got the most views in terms of content last year, you're looking at the Tom Brady roast, which, I personally, those roasts are brutal.
2: Brutal.
6: You know, and the premise of them is, I think Brady went to Jeff Ross and those guys and said, don't take a shot at my guy, at Robert Kraft. And they went in anyway. I think you got to know that with those guys, it's like nothing is off limits. That's the premise.
8: You can't control a roast.
6: Well, right. I mean, it's like, you're gonna take a tumble with a snake and you're gonna be furious that you got bit. That's kind of the premise of that whole game. But I agree with you. I do think we've come out of this extreme time where
2: everyone was offended about everything. Oh,
6: yes,
2: I'm so tired of that. Just because you're offended doesn't mean you're right.
8: Exactly. I think we also felt a lot of pressure to constantly be telling everyone what side of the coin we're on, and that if we weren't, we were somehow a bad citizen of the country. Whereas now everyone's like, you know what? Just do it.
6: Just be a good citizen. Just be a good person.
8: Yeah.
6: Don't tell us you're a good person.
8: Thank you.
6: When you're growing up, show, don't tell. Mm-hmm. I'm just a little leery of these people that every 8 minutes have to tell you how decent they are.
2: Right.
6: It's like and I do really believe and I've been so lucky to play these sold out places all over the country because people need to laugh now more than ever and make some sense of everything that's going on. Chicago is one of these places where every year I can't miss my Chicago dates. And last time I did the Vic, and now I'm heading over to the Improv, and it's my home, it's where I'm from, and that those shows mean the most to me.
2: Do you sing the seventh inning stretch when you come to town? Do you call up the Cubs and say, hey, I'm in town, I'd like to come over?
8: Call them out.
6: It's one of those things. I like the Cubs so much that I do two things that I'm terrible at. Sing and throw from the mound.
8: Yes.
6: But I love them so badly, I don't mind being humiliated.
2: Oh, jeez. Have you done that? Thrown out the first pitch? It's only 60 feet.
6: I did it. I've done it without bouncing. I've done it with bouncing. I've hit the seventh inning stretch. Those guys are all, I think that organization just brings in guys who want to grind and who are decent people. And that's one of the many reasons they love them.
2: If I got to throw out the first pitch, I saw Bill Murray do it once where he threw it over the net behind home plate, which I thought was hilarious. Yeah. I think that's going to be my move if I do that.
6: That's kind of brilliant. You want to commit so much. It's so wrong. It's right.
2: Right.
6: I mean that's a beautiful Bill Murray move.
2: Or how many times have you seen 50 Cent throw out the first pitch and it's way outside? I want to say they just showed it on SportsCenter this week.
6: No, he and Barack have the two pitches that are the most curious because they went the other direction, which in itself is really difficult to do.
2: Yes.
8: But, are we judging non-athletes doing an athletic thing? Are we asking the pitcher of the Cubs to go be your opener for your show? No, it's a disaster.
6: It would be a disaster, but boy, would I love that.
2: That would be great.
6: I would absolutely love that. No, but for me... Listen, I get to the stadium and I warm up and I get out there at 60 feet and I get my throws in before I get out there.
2: Oh, you have to.
6: Because I think in this life it's important to know your limitations and be smart about it and go, okay, I'm not good at this. I better get these in so I'm viciously mediocre as opposed to the worst ever.
2: Viciously mediocre. I'm writing that down and I'm stealing that line. I love
8: it's the
2: it
8: name
2: so
8: of my
2: much.
8: Autobiography, Lisa Katara.
6: Yeah, there you go.
8: Viciously mediocre.
2: We're talking with Jeremy Piven. Aren't you hosting something on Netflix sometime soon?
6: I just jumped on a plane. I was completely exhausted, but... They said over at the Laugh Factory, they have one in Chicago and they have one in L.A., and they said, we know you just got off the road, but do you mind jumping on a plane and coming here to host the young Chicago up-and-coming Netflix comics? Or comics for Netflix is a joke. And I did it, and it was an honor, and it was just so cool to see. It's one of those things where, listen, we're all terrified to stand up for the right reasons because you're alone on the mic and you have to navigate it, you know, and you're terrified. And people say they'd rather jump out of an airplane, you know, without a parachute than get up on stage because, you know, our fear is humiliation.
2: Yep.
6: And I've been humiliated so much that it means nothing to me.
2: Same.
6: You know?
2: Yes.
6: No, and it, by the way, it's a superpower. Mm-hmm. The more you, because we're afraid of it, but the more you allow yourself to kind of walk through that, then every time you get up, you're going to be better because you have less and less fear.
2: I hosted a comedy charity fundraiser, and just to write 3 minutes of material took me weeks. And, you know, Seinfeld talks about how he writes every day like it's his job. How does it come to you? Do you just sit down one day and say, okay, I'm going to try to work this out and then craft it over the next few weeks? Or how do you do it?
6: You never know where it's, I mean, we have these phones and it's a gift because I have these thoughts, you know, every day, all day. And, you know, if I were to run and try to kind of run to write it down, it would take forever. But, you know, you just kind of use your voice notes and maybe they work, maybe they don't. Frustrations about things, insights, observations, whatever they may be. I talk about doing lines with my mom. I mean, running lines.
2: Oh, yeah.
6: Not doing lines. You know, the fact that my mom was my acting teacher from the time I was 8 years old, and the highest paid actor in the world is The Rock, and he's never studied acting. And I'm very bitter. And I've been on stage since I was 8 years old, you know, just having fun, you know, taking a shot at The Rock, but also celebrating him, you know, and you know what I mean? People can look at that and go, oh, okay, well, you're taking a shot at him for never taking an acting class. And other people are saying, well, he's the highest paid actor and he's never studied. So there's so many different ways to do it.
8: Life's
6: and
8: not
6: you
8: fair.
6: Mentioned,
2: yeah.
6: No, it's not, but. But and as soon as we realize that and have fun with it and just start laughing at ourselves, the better off we'll be. And I just had a conversation with Jerry Seinfeld, who you mentioned, and he's one of these people who I can go to and just ask questions. And he is just such he's obsessed still with stand-up. And his method, you know, he's got these great methods, and he's able to handle hecklers brilliantly like no other.
2: Mm-hmm.
6: And I'm just very lucky that I get these types of mentors. And speaking of that, really quickly, you know, you came to see my film, The Performance. I had my sister write and direct it, and you guys came to see
2: it. That was such a great movie, Jeremy. I still think of that scene where you're at the hotel and you're wondering what you're going to do, and you don't say a word. You look so stressed staring at the camera, and you could just feel your emotion without saying a word. That's great acting.
6: Well, thank you, but...

0: WJBC and Beer Nuts present the Scott Miller Show hat. This is an embroidered baseball cap. On the front of it, the Beer Nuts logo and the Scott Miller Show logo. And on the back of the hat, my cartoon photo with the big mustache. This is not a contest prize. This hat is not for sale. 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Now, there is only one rule. 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You do not get a hat. WJBC, good morning. Who's this?
1: Good morning. This is your mom. I want a hat. I'm a down low.
0: Mom?
1: We won't tell anybody.
0: What is rule number one?
2: Don't ask for a hat.
0: No hat for her.
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5: Our next guest is a former professional MMA fighter. 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Let's welcome in Santino DeFranco. How was your workout this morning? Because I crushed mine.
6: My workout today was probably better than anything you've ever done before. I pulled 5 shots of espresso.
7: Oh, yeah.
6: Hey, not at once. All right, don't judge me. That's 2 for the first, and then now I'm going on. I'm working on the next 3. It's no better morning workout than a lot of caffeine.
5: So caffeine's good for you.
6: Yeah, you know, actually it is. You know, I'm no medical doctor, but yeah, all of the studies that I've seen recently is caffeine is actually really good for you. It's good for performance, good for mental health, helps, you know, stave off dementia and some other stuff. So yeah, caffeine's not bad. I mean, don't drink caffeine at 9 o'clock at night and expect to get a good night's sleep, because sleep's a lot more important than caffeine.
7: Well, and people sometimes like to mix their caffeine with like a half a cup of pure cream and a quarter cup of pure sugar. That's maybe not the best, but
6: hey, to each their own. I'm not going to judge.
7: I love you.
5: Well, let's talk about getting in shape. What's the biggest misconception when people want to get back into shape?
6: Well, the biggest thing is diets. Diets aren't real. Like, diets don't exist. They're not real. Like, dieting isn't dieting. Dieting is actually eating healthier, but really dieting is just being in a calorie deficit. So if you get these random, do nothing but eat raw vegetables, nothing but meat, you know, carbless, all of those things, all they're doing is putting your body in a caloric deficit, which just means that you just want to make sure that you're burning more calories than you're taking in. And you just, that's it. It doesn't mean it's easy, but that's the simple part of it. I have a chapter in here. It's called Abs Are Made in the Kitchen. And
5: right,
6: running gets your heart strong. Lifting weights gets your muscle strong. Dieting is what loses fat for the most part.
5: Calories in, calories out, right?
6: Yeah. And everybody wants to overcomplicate things because we want a cheat code, right? We want to cheat. We want a fast pill. We want an easy pill. We have commercials about the easy button. The easiest, best cheat, best shortcut in the world is hard work and discipline. It'll get you there faster.
5: 21 days to form a habit, 21 days to break a habit. When people start working out, I always say, give yourself 21 days. Is there a certain number of days that people just quit, like after 14 days, 17 days? When do most people quit, and help them to keep going?
7: How to get over the hump.
5: Right.
6: Well, the biggest thing with a hump is it's not real. And
5: it's only in your head, right? It's mental.
6: Well, it is, but people think that if you're on a diet and you're trying to lose weight, but then one day you just go off the rails and you're just eating everything on the planet and you're just going ice cream, you know, and everyone thinks that if they fall off the rails once that they're done, that they can't get back on. And it's like, no, you screw up, you eat a bunch of brownies one day and you go out to the bar and you drink a bunch of beer. Okay, well, that's the day. The next day, just get back on the horse and just keep doing it. It depends on the diet and depends on what people are doing, but you usually see people fall off between that 14 and 21 day period.
5: Yeah.
7: It's so weird that people have this like all or nothing approach when it comes so to true. Exercise and diet. They think I have to either be eating all greens and unseasoned chicken breast, or I have to be going through the drive-thru every day. Like, there's not that in the middle.
6: Yeah, exactly. And you go too hard, too fast. And then that's exactly right. Then you're on the couch for 4 days and you can't do anything. And then you get worried about, oh, this is too hard. I can't do this every day. It's like, well, you ran a marathon after being on the couch for 6 years. Like, of course you can't do that every day.
5: Our guest is Santino DeFranco. The book is called Fight Ready, How to Get Fit, Lose Weight, and Kick Ass in Everything You Do. You're a former MMA fighter. I have 7 brothers. I've been in my share of fights over the years. I've been knocked out. I mean, I can't imagine someone
7: MMA style in your mom's living room.
5: I've been hit with a beer bottle and knocked out at a bar, okay? Well, I mean, I've seen everything, but why would someone pick a profession where they get hit in the face every single time they go to work.
6: Well, it's because we're all psychologically damaged. I'm not kidding when I say this. I ask so many fighters when they come in, I say, what went wrong? MMA is never plan A. It's you didn't win the state championship. Mommy, daddy didn't love you. You know, your girlfriend, you know, you got picked on by girls at school. Most people in MMA are trying to prove something to themselves because otherwise it's not fun to get hit in the face. It's not fun to push yourself.
5: No.
6: It is a grind, and most normal people don't have it in them to get punched in the face and bloody and bruised and the teeth knocked out and go, okay, I'm fine with this. I'm going to keep fighting. Most people quit or, you know, hey, get me out of here.
5: My former roommate, before I got married, 6'6", 260 pounds, we would go to a bar, and there was always some meathead that would pick a fight with him. Does that happen to you as a former MMA fighter? Oh, I can take that guy. There's always that one guy that wants to pick a fight.
6: When I was younger, people would, of course, try and pick fights with me and stuff, but I'm 44. I'm not going to bars. I'm not going anywhere where anyone's going to pick a fight with me. And if they do at this point, man, I am like, hey, sorry, buddy. I'm going to go get in my car and go home with my wife and kids.
5: And before you go, give us some takeaways here for people that are trying to get back into it or trying to maintain staying in shape. Give them some takeaways.
6: The biggest thing that people need to do, whether you're trying to lose weight, whether you're trying to gain weight, whether you're trying to get strong, or whether you're trying to perform, which is everything we go over in this book, it's consistency over time. It's nothing more than Warren Buffett's investing psychology. Yeah. It's doing the same thing. These are lifetime life changes, not short-term goals.
5: Fight.
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9: From ABC News. Mike Dubusky, Democratic Senate candidate Graham Plattner has been faced with a slew of scandals. Most recently, a New York Times report detailing allegations of unsettling and reckless behavior around women, all threatening his frontrunner status over Maine Governor Janet Mills ahead of this Tuesday's primary. ABC's Rick Klein.
10: The progressive outsider, Graham Plattner, essentially forced Janet Mills to suspend her candidacy. But as those controversies have grown around Plattner, Mills herself has reminded people she's actually still on the ballot on Tuesday. She's being talked about as a potential backup candidate should Plattner decide to drop out.
9: Whoever wins on Tuesday will face Republican Senator Susan Collins, who served in the Senate for nearly 30 years. The suspects in last night's shooting at a festival in Toledo, Ohio, are still on the run, with this urgent plea coming from the city's director of public safety.
11: I am imploring my fellow Toledoans to look through your cell phone video and reach out to TPD and help them catch the people who did this.
9: The shooting left at least 12 people with gunshot wounds. Two are in critical condition. One of Iran's top negotiators, Mohammed Bagher Gabilaf, now says the U.S. blockade in the Strait of Hormuz is turning American bases in the region into legitimate targets. This is the shaky ceasefire between the two countries faces another test.
12: The U.S. military saying it shot down two more Iranian one-way attack drones which were threatening ships in the Strait of Hormuz. Earlier, the U.S. military releasing new video of missile strikes on Iranian coastal radar systems this weekend, a response to previous Iranian drone attacks. Iran retaliating Saturday, firing seven ballistic missiles at Kuwait and Bahrain, where there are U.S. military bases. CENTCOM saying those missiles were either intercepted or fell short and no U.S. personnel were injured.
9: ABC's Tom Sufi Burridge in Jerusalem. Today marks 100 days since the start of the war in Iran. This is ABC News.
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9: Ukrainian President Volodymyr Zelensky is accusing Russia of deliberately targeting a facility near Chernobyl, which is used to store spent nuclear fuel. It follows days of Ukrainian strikes on St. Petersburg. Zelensky is in London right now to meet with European leaders. In Japan, the search for a missing Alabama man ends in tragedy.
16: Missing American student James Weston Higginbotham has been found dead in the mountains of Kyoto. He was vacationing in Japan with his family. Kyoto police told ABC News his body was discovered by a volunteer searcher over the weekend. The cause of death has not been released, but investigators say foul play is not suspected. Police had previously assessed that the 20-year-old likely left his family intentionally. Anthony Trotter, ABC News, Tokyo.
9: Pope Leo is continuing his week-long trip to Spain. The Pope leading an open-air mass in the Spanish capital of Madrid today. It's the first papal visit to Spain in about 15 years. It was a celebration of the mullet in Copenhagen this weekend. That is the business in the front, party in the back haircut. Competitor Martin Seldhoff.
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9: 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I'm Mike Dabusky, ABC News.
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5: Ryan Nobles is the chief Capitol Hill correspondent for NBC News. Congress back in session. He's hard at work, and he joins us now. I mean, long hours. Are we talking 14-hour days going on right now?
23: I'll just give you a, not that people care about my life that much, Pete, but I'll just give you a small glimpse into what this week was like for me. We had our primary special that ran on NBC News Now, which if you haven't caught our primary specials, they are a riot. Steve Kornacki is at the big board all night long. We did that in New York this week. So I went up to New York Tuesday afternoon, worked until 12. We were on the air till 12:30, went back to the hotel, slept for maybe 4 hours, got back up, did the Today Show at 7 and 8, got on a plane, flew back to Washington, went right to the Hill, interviewed Sam Altman, the AI CEO of OpenAI, for a story that I've got coming up on the Today Show probably next week or so, and worked. I was on Capitol Hill until about 6 o'clock last night. So, yeah, I hit the bed pretty hard when I got home finally. Catching up on a lot of missed sleep, for sure. Yeah,
5: I love seeing you and Garrett on the Today Show. Do you ever have one of those moments? Because it's been around for 50, 60, 70 years. I mean, we all grew up with the Today Show. Do you ever have one of those moments where you're like, this is kind of cool?
23: Yeah, every time. I don't ever take that for granted. And to be in Studio 1A, like be with Craig and Savannah and the whole team, you know, I saw Carson Daly yesterday, who I used to watch on MTV when I was and you know, so it's it is a thrill to call these guys colleagues. And Garrett and I, you know, kind of came up together through the NBC affiliates and things. And so the fact that I get to be on the set with him for these primary specials is really exciting.
5: God,
23: so,
5: you
23: yeah,
5: too.
23: I got a lot to be thankful for.
5: The reason that you're on the show is because, number one, you're real people, you're very conversational, and you tell it like it is. People are so biased with their what they're watching and listening to nowadays. Let's just get the information and figure it out for ourselves. But I want to talk about Congress this week. They're talking about locking the Supreme Court 9 justices. Now, is this a serious effort or is this just smoke and mirrors?
23: Well, I think there's two ways to look at it. One, is it something that, the theory here would be to prevent the Democrats from packing the court. There's nothing in the Constitution that specifically states what the number would be. I think that to a certain extent, this is Republican fear-mongering about what Democrats could potentially do. And while I do think there is a base support within the Democratic Party for something like this, in order to get 60 votes to change the law to allow for this, I think would be a very high bar. And I think you'd have a very hard time finding enough Democrats. We're thinking about this in two different ways. The first thing is, well, is this something that could ever happen? I ultimately think it probably will never happen. But will Democrats ever just hand over the ability to prevent something like this from happening? And the answer to that is also no. I think it's one of these things that it's kind of it keeps everybody on their toes on either side. So I think Republicans, their effort here is more of a messaging one to try and scare voters heading into the 2026 midterms. This is something the Democrats could potentially do, but I think the Democrats would argue it's not a reality. It's not a realistic thing we're looking at, so it's not necessary to go through with it, if that makes sense.
5: Yep, 100%. And on the topic of these elections coming up, I feel like redistricting seems to be happening every month in a different state. Is this the new norm moving forward?
23: I think a lot of it depends on how this election cycle goes. And I do think that President Trump kind of spearheaded this new unlocking of this mid-decade redistricting. Listen, there's always going to be redistricting. The Constitution requires it.
5: Yes.
23: But it's supposed to happen every 10 years after a new census.
5: Mm-hmm.
23: And basically, the purpose of it is because we move congressional districts from one state to another. Like my home state, New York, has lost congressional seats over the years because they've lost populations. Places like Arizona and other states in the South, Florida, have gained representation because they have population growth. So, I think that it has unlocked something. I think we've kind of gotten to an issue here, though, Pete, where you can only redistrict so much. There are only so many voters, and it's not as if you're creating new voters here. You're basically just taking the existing voters and moving them from one district to another. I think even in this election cycle, I think is going to be pretty telling, because when you water down one district to basically make it another district more red, you make that district more vulnerable. And in Texas in particular, there's a couple of districts there where Democrats or Republicans might have overplayed their hand, thinking that their voter base was a little bit stronger than they were, particularly in Latino districts where we've seen the Latino vote swing back and forth. Redistricting isn't a perfect solution to the problem of trying to keep your majority. So, I think it's going to be something that's always in the back of our minds. Will it ever be the situation that we had this year where it was just out of control because mm-hmm. of kind of a domino effect? I don't know. I think anything remains. And every time I think they're done gerrymandering, they find a new way to do it.
7: It makes me real mad. I have nothing intelligent to offer. It makes me so mad.
5: Politics upset so many people. Gosh, man, we're just so angry about politics right now.
7: But it changes the shape of the country, might not be immediate. And I think that's why people often can blow it off, because mm-hmm. it's not like the
5: this isn't
7: going to
5: affect me.
7: And then tomorrow everything changes.
23: Yeah, and the argument would be like, at the end of the day, voters still have the ultimate voice in all this. But I truly believe this, and I may have said this to you guys before. I believe gerrymandering is the reason that our politics have become so partisan. I think that is the core cancer that is infecting the system, because what happens is when you create new battlegrounds for these elections to take place, and these, the most important political races now do not happen in the general election. They happen during the primaries. So now we're fighting in hard right primaries and hard left primaries, and the people you're sending to Congress are people that are only incentivized to get pure conservative or pure progressive bills through. And that means no consensus. And that, so it's starting now where our leaders have become more hardened, and that's infected the average everyday person, where now, if you survey people, They only want to live with other Democrats, or they only want to live with other Republicans. Republicans and Democrats don't talk to each other anymore. And because they don't talk to each other anymore, it is increasingly hard to find consensus. We are creating a more polarized society, and that's part of the reason why I think everybody hates politics right now.
5: Yeah.
23: I feel like it's not working for them.
5: You don't have to dig in. I mean, politics is not a religion. I love when people get so upset when you're having just a normal conversation at a party. I just don't get it.
7: I think, though, if you were married to a man and maybe the person who's polling well in your neighborhood wants to get rid of gay marriage, it might feel more personal and high stakes to you.
23: Well, yeah, there's no doubt that there are certain issues that impact people very specifically and very individually.
5: Right.
23: And I think what has happened with this polarization of politics is that our policies have become so overboard that, you know, an issue like gay marriage, for instance, that there is some nuance to it. There's, you know, the way that we institute gay marriage, the way that it's impacted, the way it impacts religious institutions. That's a conversation that is not necessarily black or white,
5: mm-hmm.
23: but a polarized political environment makes it completely black or white. And so if you're somebody who is opposed to gay marriage, you think everyone should not have access to gay marriage. And that becomes a thing where it impacts people on a very real basis. And that is a complete something that is created by this polarized political system that we've created.
5: Ryan Nobles is our guest from NBC News. We have to talk about the war in Iran. A bipartisan group in the House just voted to try to limit the president's war powers regarding Iran. Now, is this a sign that both parties have had enough? It's time to end this conflict?
23: I think that it shows that there's an increasing number of Republicans that are growing uncomfortable with the progress of the war. I don't know if it's a message that the White House will necessarily receive and act upon. They seem to be particularly belligerent about this. They have also, to a certain extent, created a set of goals that you cannot possibly achieve within the short period of time that they would like to achieve them, which would be essentially before Labor Day, so that the price of gas isn't $5 when voters head to the polls in November. So I think what the Republicans in the Congress are trying to do is kind of wake the administration up and say, hey, you guys have got to find a way out of this. But what that vote was on I guess it was earlier this week, Wednesday, what that means, it has no weight. It's not enforceable. It's more a message to the White
5: mm-hmm.
23: House, if you will.
5: Right,
23: it
5: right.
23: It doesn't prevent him from sending any bombs. It doesn't prevent him from, or doesn't compel him.
5: It's sending a message
23: out of the region. It's just, hey, we're unhappy with this. And, you know, I think we've seen, especially in the second iteration of the White House, this version of the Trump White House, that he doesn't really seem to care all that much
5: mm-hmm.
23: what Congress thinks. And I find it hard to believe it's going to really change his approach to the war.
5: You know, something that we were reminded of this week when Putin bombed Ukraine, I mean, nonstop. We have a war in Ukraine that's still going on. So we have two wars going on. Gas prices are still high. The Republican Party's got to be nervous.
23: Yeah, and I think what the other aspect here and why I think life's going to get more difficult for the president between here and the end of the year is that we're basically through the Republican primary season. There's a few others out there. There aren't any that are all that super competitive or have a huge impact on the fall election. And that's his biggest leverage point over congressional Republicans. If you're up for reelection in a congressional primary, you like Tom Massey found, like Tom Tillis found, like Bill Cassidy found, like John Cornyn found, if you run sideways at Donald Trump, he's going to crush you and destroy your political career. Well, there are no other mechanisms for him to do that, at least between now and the end of the year. So you have two groups of people here. One is a group of people who he's already dispatched but are still members of Congress, and that's Cassidy, Massey, Tillis, Cornyn. And then you have another group of folks who are already through their primaries and now have to worry about a general election where Donald Trump doesn't have nearly as much influence. And so I think you're going to start to see these members of Congress start to exert themselves a little bit more in a way that they hadn't before.
5: Mm-hmm.
23: And it also means that some of these more outrageous things that the White House is trying to do, like this weaponization fund or $1 billion for a ballroom that Congress didn't approve, he's going to have a much harder time getting that stuff through because these members of Congress aren't nearly as scared of him as they would have been maybe 3 to 6 months ago. He doesn't have that same leverage point over them.
5: Buddy, we always appreciate your time, and I know you're swamped this week, so thank you very much. Ryan Nobles, check him out on NBC News and the Today Show.
23: Always appreciate it, guys. Thanks for having me on.
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0: Big news, America. Wegovy now comes in a pill.
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0: It is Ameren Total Access on a summer Sunday afternoon. It is summer. Well, it's not officially summer, but it is a warm Sunday afternoon at Busch Stadium, and the Cardinals are going for a sweep. Joe Pott with you. Happy you are along as the Cards try to sweep the Reds here in this three-game series, and they'll try to do it behind the right-hander, Michael McGreevy, here this afternoon. We'll get you all ready. We'll tell you a little bit more about that pitching matchup as we go along. We'll tell you about the lineup. We've got some news on the Cardinals manager, Oliver Marmol, to pass along as well. So there is a lot going on here on this Sunday afternoon, and it is a good one for the Redbirds. It's been a good weekend for the Redbirds. Again, the big offensive output, 10 runs on Friday night, and then yesterday was a back-and-forth game, but obviously one that the Cardinals were able to prevail in thanks to some late heroics. The home run from Lars Nootbaar in the eighth inning after he came in as a pinch hitter in the sixth inning, and play of the game, obviously, yesterday afternoon was the big home run. Another big play, as we talked about yesterday on the postgame show, was Jimmy Crooks, the catcher. He challenged a 3-1 pitch that was originally ruled to be ball four. It would have walked in the game-tying run with the bases loaded in the ninth inning. Instead, it flipped it to a 3-2 count, and the next pitch was the ground out that Sal Stewart hit to second base that allowed the Cardinals to win that game yesterday. So at the start of play today, the Cardinals currently sitting in second place in the National League Central Division. They trail the Milwaukee Brewers by 5 games. Brewers won yesterday, so they're 39-23. Pittsburgh is now a game and a half behind the Cards. So are the Cubs, both at 34-31. The Cincinnati Reds now under 500 for the first time since early, like the first 2 days of the year. They're 31-32, so for the first time, not all five teams in the National League are at or above 500, because the Reds have slipped below 500 with the loss yesterday. As I said, the pitching matchup today has Michael McGreevy for the Cards, and for the Reds, again, they've brought somebody up who was on the injured list, and that's Rhett Lauder, the right-hander. Lauder had spent some time, obviously, rehabbing. He had right shoulder issues beginning in May, so he had been on the injured list and then obviously rehabbing. He was officially activated today, and he makes the start for the Reds this afternoon. We had a chance, as we always do, to hear from the Cards manager, Oliver Marmol. Talked a lot about yesterday and what to expect today. The news coming up after we finish that interview. We'll talk to the Cards manager coming up on the other side of the break. It's Ameren Total Access. I'm Joe Pott from Busch Stadium. 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

0: Back at Busch Stadium with the Cardinals manager, Oliver Marmol, and I've talked a lot about the versatility, but there's also the flexibility of this lineup. Yesterday against Lodolo, it seemed like the intention, the approach was intentional in that first inning. I think it was four out of the five hits to start it went to the other way.
1: Yeah, guys did a really nice job of executing yesterday. You look at Mason's at bats, and I mean, it was pretty clear. And it's one thing to have a game plan; it's another thing to execute. And those guys did a really nice job of getting the right pitches and staying within themselves to have a good outcome.
0: Your bullpen obviously was strong. It was not the sharpest outing for Matthew Liberatore. Your bullpen did what you needed to keep this team in the game.
1: Yeah, so what helped was the night before, Dobbins was able to give you that entire game, which kept everybody fresh for the next 2 days. Knowing that we have an off day here on Monday, it allows you to use your guys, even if you're down back-to-back, meaning yesterday and today, in order to give you a shot. So we took our shot with Stanek and Sori, even though we were still down, and it was awesome because we were able to keep it there after Chris Epple gave us multiples, and Riley shut the door and shake hands.
0: And I think what people maybe don't realize is that outing Friday by Dobbins did not just set you up well yesterday, but for the rest of the weekend, to be honest.
1: Yeah, and that's that was part of the thinking and how we scheduled him. So he's given us two really good outings out of the bullpen, and now he's scheduled to take a start and give everybody a day of rest.
0: It's sometimes interesting the way things turn out. You mentioned in your post game last night that you actually considered Crooks and Nootbaar the other way around when you were pinch hitting them. The way it works out, obviously, it puts Nootbaar in a great position. It sometimes it just works, right?
1: Yeah, baseball does baseball. And sometimes you think things through and it works. Sometimes it works in a way you didn't even foresee it happening. So, yeah, there was some really good ins and outs of that game yesterday as far as how you can think through it. And the double steal that led to a mid at bat pinch hit, which you don't see often, but because the runners advanced, the game's calling for something different there. So I love the way everything worked out, and we were able to come up on top.
0: And then obviously your catcher, who had just come into the game, steals a big one for you in the ninth inning.
1: No doubt. That was the suspense of waiting for the ABS on the scoreboard, man. But from a fan perspective, like, it is really interesting because the stadium gets quiet and then everyone erupts at the same time. It went our way. Some of them didn't go our way yesterday, but that one did. And thankfully, because it led to a 4-3 and game over.
0: Ollie, your lineup today, J.J. Weatherholt back in at the top. He's feeling good, I assume.
1: Yeah, he's feeling good. He wanted to be in there yesterday. We gave him an extra day of rest just to be sure. And he's able to go today, so he'll lead off and play second.
0: Appreciate the time. Good luck for a sweep.
1: All right, you got it, man.
0: Ollie Marmol with us here. We're coming back on the Cardinals Radio Network, powered by Graybar.
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0: Joe Pod back at Busch Stadium as Ameren Total Access continues on the Cardinals Radio Network. And we talked to Oliver Marmol, obviously, earlier today when we record the pregame interview there. And then later, a little bit later towards the start of our show, we got some confirmation from Oliver Marmol and from the Cardinals staff of some news on Oliver Marmol that he is going to officially be part of Dave Johnson, of the Dodgers manager's coaching staff for the All-Star game. So I want to hear, I want to let you listen a little bit to what Oliver Marmol said about being selected to the All-Star staff.
1: Yeah, no, it's awesome. It was actually, we spoke about it here when they came to play us in that series, and he pulled me aside prior to BP and asked me to join him for the All-Star game, man. And anytime Doc, some of his caliber, has been in the game for that long, asks you, it's definitely an honor. So it was a cool moment to be able to kind of tell Amber the girls and us be a part of that in Philly this year. But I'm looking forward to it, man.
0: So Dave Roberts, of course, the Dodgers manager. I said Dave Johnson. First All-Star game for Oliver Marmol. He let us know that he has not been to an All-Star game. And as you heard right there, it is exciting for him to be able to share that with his family. He'll take his wife and his daughters there, and they'll be able to experience what that is like. As well, we talked to him a little bit about, you know, whether his daughters were starstruck by baseball players. He said absolutely not, that they would probably be more starstruck by, you know, the celebrity softball game participants and whoever happens to be singing the national anthem that night. But it is a great honor for the Cards manager to be selected. So it's cool to hear from him officially confirming that. We had seen some reports about that during the day, but cool to have him officially confirm that. Want to give you the entire Cards lineup for today as well. We didn't get into that when we talked to the Cards manager. So as you heard, it's J.J. Weatherholt at the top, back at second base. Then it is Ivan Herrera. He will do the catching today. Alec Burleson is the first baseman hitting third. Jordan Walker is in right. Lars Nootbaar is the DH. He hits in the fifth spot today. Brian Torres is out to left, and he hits in the sixth spot. Fermin hits seventh. He is at short, and he told us before the game, we heard a little bit from him, but he told us that this is like a dream come true, to play shortstop in the major leagues. So he'll make his start there at short. Nolan Gorman is at third. Victor Scott, the second, is in center field. So that's what the lineup looks like for this afternoon as the Cards try to sweep the Reds here in this three-game series. When we come back here on Ameren Total Access, it is time for us to go inside the park. And today, the guys calling the game, John Rooney, the voice of the Cardinals, is back. He and Rick Horton will have the game for you today. The interview comes with Chris Welch. He is a member of the Reds TV team, and so he joins guys on Inside the Park. We'll hear that when we come back on the Cardinals Radio Network, powered by Graybar.
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0: back at Busch Stadium. Cardinals Reds wrapping up a three-game series here on this Sunday afternoon, and we're really happy to welcome on to the program right now as we go inside the park. It is Chris Welsh, part of the Reds TV crew. He is all the people are going crazy for him right now as he stands up.
1: I hear the applause in the background.
0: the accolades from everywhere.
1: Oh, I love it. Well, you know, we do love you guys, Chris. We had Jeff Brantley yesterday and kind of said the same thing. Communicating with you guys about what's going on with your team and our team. We've been doing this for decades, and we just always enjoy being with you. We appreciate your professionalism. And 34 years now you've been in broadcasting, so congratulations for that.
2: Thank you. I don't know. You know, the key to that is to stay below the firing line. and maybe not as be as high profile as some guys like to be, but we love coming to St. Louis, I got to tell you. It's a great baseball town. We love the ballpark. Sight lines are great. And I think that, you know, a lot of people who aren't in the business don't understand about the pregame preparation and everything. And it's so relaxed and fun here. That's why we're friends. We come over, we want to know a little bit about what's going on with the Cardinals. You want to know a little bit about what's going on with the Reds.
1: Exactly.
2: We kind of give you the stuff that you don't find on the internet, and it's good stuff that people who are our audience really need to know about.
1: So in 34 years of doing this, you have covered a lot of very interesting and colorful managers. I'm thinking about Dusty Baker and David Bell, who had a little bit of temper every once in a while, good friend of mine, and also had some Cardinal ties. But not only the managers, but really good players, too. Are there any players that stick out to you that you say, boy, I'm really glad I got to cover that player or that manager?
2: You know, it's funny because I think Dusty Baker is one that stands out as a manager for sure. He was so professional when he came in, and his really forte was his interrelational, his personal relationships with the players, how he cared for them, number one. That was the one thing that I really learned. I mean, I was able to learn a lot from almost every manager that came in, either from what they did right or what they did wrong that maybe sent them off before their time. As far as players go, you know, being a former pitcher, I was kind of trending a little bit more towards the pitching end of it. We've had great players, Ken Griffey Jr. coming through here. You know, Barry Larkin was still playing when he was a teammate of mine when I first started. So, you know, guys like that are Hall of Fame players, obviously. But sometimes it's those guys that are a little bit out of the public eye,
1: yeah,
2: that they're not the Hall of Fame player, but they're Hall of Fame people,
1: yeah,
2: and they're so important. I mean, a guy like David Weathers comes to mind,
1: yeah,
2: right away.
1: Yeah.
2: He was a guy that was probably greatly underappreciated by the fans. In fact, I remember him almost getting booed out of Cincinnati for a while, but he was so good with other players, young players, and that's the kind of player that I really enjoy being around.
1: Yeah, definitely a good guy. Of course, his son's a very good pitcher, yeah, now. And, you know, again, I think about those times in Reds history. To me, and this is different than likable or maybe Hall of Fame players, but although this one guy I'm going to mention I'm sure will be a Hall of Famer, but there was no better place to spend money for a ticket than when Billy Hamilton was in center field and Chapman was coming on the scene. Nobody's throwing 100 at that time. Of course, everybody does now. You and I are envious of that. But at that time, that was a pretty electric couple of players you had on your team.
2: Yeah, we had the two freaks,
1: yeah,
2: which was the hardest thrower in history at that time and maybe the fastest player outside of Deion Sanders, and we had Deion Sanders as well.
1: Yeah.
2: So those were fun guys. I really think that the Reds missed a great opportunity with Billy Hamilton. That, you know, there was a feeling in baseball at that time that you did that if you were a speedster, you know, like Vince Coleman comes to,
1: yeah,
2: mind, or Willie McGee,
1: yeah,
2: that you wanted those guys to get base hits instead of laying down a bunt. I think the Reds really missed an opportunity to kind of utilize the old-fashioned bunt for a base hit with Billy Hamilton, and he didn't do that, and he didn't use his speed really as he should have.
1: Well, we want to get into something else that we know has been dear to your heart, and not just broadcasting and a very good playing career as well as a pitcher, but you developed a website over the years, and it has to do with umpiring, and it's a way to teach people about rules, and it's a very interactive website. Give us the kind of the thumbnail on what that website is.
2: Well, it started one time, Ricky, when I'm in the booth my first year, and a quirky play happened on the field, and I whipped out the rule book, and I had 90 seconds or 60
1: yeah.
2: seconds to look up the rule, and I realized,
1: yeah, you have to be really smart, really fast.
2: I'm like, holy smokes. I thought I knew the rules from being a player. I didn't know diddly.
1: Yeah.
2: And that way, and I came back on the air and said, sorry, folks, I can't find this in the rule book. We had to wait for the umpires to make a call. Back in those days, there was no communication with the broadcast booth, so we didn't know what was going on until after the game. And I said right then and there, I'm going to learn the rules. So I started reading the rules, and I said, well, I'm going to develop a little bit of a database that shows like a common phrase, like ball hits the runner. And then it would take me to the rule. So, you know, I had a little bit of computer skills, had other people that knew a little bit about it, and I started that. And I said, well, why don't I just go with a full-fledged website about the rules of baseball, but not just post up the rules, post videos, learning videos, yeah. Case studies, interpretations. So it's really opened the door for me to be able to become friendly with a lot of umpires who are now umpire supervisors, guys who have been around a long time. I've learned the rules a lot. I have better appreciation, I think, for what those guys in blue do on the field that a lot of people don't understand. And it's been a fun journey for me. And now it has evolved to a full-fledged website, baseballrulesacademy.com. We have recently, last year, come up with an online rules course, which is totally video. There are quizzes after each module, you know, and then you move on. And we're coming up with a lot of quizzes that are just like you make the call quizzes. So I show a play, and I say, okay, here are the options for that. What do you say? So it's terrific. Been a lot of fun.
1: That's terrific, and we commend that website to all of our listeners. And you want to know more about the game that you love so much, again, it's baseballacademy.com.
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3: Team, and it's been a lot of fun to see what this team has been able to do and how far that's been able to carry them so far.
4: Do you feel like expectations have kind of fueled that as well? Because the expectations, not from inside, obviously, but from outside, were so low?
3: Yeah, I think there was naturally going to be an element of that when you looked at the changes on the roster and the way that the incoming names weren't necessarily as many or matching the names that were departing. And so there was going to be that natural expectation, I think, from the outside. I think they've embraced that from within. Like you said, they didn't change what their goals were, but there was kind of that understanding. How could you not hear it a little bit, right? The noise that comes from the exterior, and be able to kind of rally around that as a young group, all kind of on the same level plane, to say, let's all make it in our big league careers and let's do it together. I think there's something powerful in that.
4: Brendan Schaefer with us here on the pregame show. What's been most interesting or most intriguing for you about this 2026 group?
3: Well, I mean, you look at the power numbers for this Cardinals team and you can say, hey, maybe that was a little bit of an unexpected element. And I don't think you have to look much further than Jordan Walker to be able to explain what has been a team-wide power surge, with yesterday him matching his 16 home runs that he hit back as a rookie in 2023. The night and day difference in Jordan Walker the last couple of years, searching, trying to find what was going to make him successful at this level, to now being that steady presence where he might have a couple of games where it doesn't look right, and then he's able to bounce back in ways that we didn't really see in previous years. His ability over the 60 games they've played, whatever it's been, to do that has been organization changing for the Cardinals, at least so far this season.
4: Record-wise, this team is actually really close to where it was in 2025. What has to be different in your eyes from here forward to be more successful?
3: You're looking at the consistency, I think, of that pitching staff. What they've been able to do in the rotation, largely you're seeing guys, even if they're not going deep, just about every start, they're keeping the Cardinals in these games. The bullpen has picked up the mantle when a guy maybe doesn't go five innings. But I think around this time, maybe late June, early July last year, is when we started to see some of those outings that were untenable for a rotation. Guys would go a couple of innings, and by the third, you would say, eh, this may not be our day. If they can avoid those types of starts, I think they can keep up what they've started to this point in the season.
4: Brendan Schaefer, it's been a fun 2026. Glad to have you along. Thanks for some time, man.
3: Thank you for sitting down with me, Joe.
4: Pregame show continues. Ameren Total Access continues on the Cardinals Radio Network, powered by Graybar.
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0: Cameron, Total Access continues on the Cardinals Radio Network. Cards and the Reds coming up here from Busch Stadium. Cardinals with an opportunity to sweep this three-game series here from the Reds for this weekend. Now, one of the players that's been a big part of this sort of youth movement is not anybody new to the organization. That's Jose Fermin. We spoke to Jose yesterday, a couple of times yesterday, because he was the star of the game. But then, of course, we talked to him in the locker room yesterday as well. Now, this year, he's already played in 35 games. He played in 30 games in all of last year. And he's got 80 at-bats, which is a career high. The games are not yet. He played in 45 games in 2024. But what are a career high as well are his 20 hits. He had a career-best 3 hits in yesterday's game. As part of that win, he was on base when Lars Nootbaar hit the home run. As we go inside the clubhouse, it's built by Window Nation. That's where we start, him being on base for that big swing of the bat from Lars Nootbaar.
1: It was huge. It was huge. It was fun. As soon as he hit the ball, I didn't think it was going out right away because it was like kind of low, but then it just kept going. And I was really pumped.
0: That was him talking about that big swing of the bat from his teammate, Lars Nootbaar. As I mentioned, he himself has been doing a much better job of getting on base, of picking up base hits, with a career-best 20 already. He had 17 all of last year. More bats, more base hits, and being part of this team, sometimes being able to deliver in the clutch, and he said it boosts confidence.
1: I mean, for sure, getting hits, it's always fun. But, I keep it neutral. Like I said, don't try to do too much. Get a good pitch and try to put the barrel on the ball.
0: And, of course, today, I mentioned this earlier, but he said earlier today that getting the start at short is like a dream come true. He said he always dreamed of playing shortstop in the major league, so he is going to get his wish coming up here on this Sunday afternoon. Mason Winn out of the lineup, Jose Fermin in the lineup at short as he starts today as the Cardinals look for the sweep. That's inside the clubhouse. 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When we come back, we're going to wrap up this edition of Ameren Total Access, get you all ready for this final game between the Cards and the Reds. That is next. I'm Joe Pott from Busch Stadium, and this is the Cardinals Radio Network powered by Graybar.
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0: Final segment here on Ameren Total Access as we're just ahead of first pitch here at Busch Stadium between the Cards and the Reds. And we're going to get you up to the booth here momentarily. Quick look at the pitching matchup for today. Right-hander Michael McGreevy makes start number 13 this year. He's 3-5 with a 2.98 ERA, 66 innings, 44 strikeouts. Coming off a really good start Monday against Texas here at Busch Stadium, and a start that he took the loss. 6 innings, 2 earned runs. A walk, 2 walks rather, and a strikeout, but the Cardinals lost that game 2-1, so he didn't give up anything, but the Cardinals didn't score anything that night. He has made 2 really good starts against the Reds, both coming last year. In total, he is 2-0 with a 0.69 earned run average in those 2 starts against the Reds. Now, Rhett Lauder's the right-hander going for the Reds. He's one of their big prospects. He was the number 7 overall pick in 2023 out of Wake Forest. Debuted in 2024, did not pitch in 2025 at all. He had a variety of injuries in those years, including a forearm issue, an oblique issue. He had a forearm issue, or a shoulder issue rather, this year. So he was on the injured list. He was recalled officially today. This will be start number 9 this year. He is 3-3 with a 5.4 ERA overall, 27 strikeouts in 38 innings. He made 1 start in 2024 against the Cards, 5 scoreless innings here at Busch Stadium in September of 2024. So we'll see what he has in the tank today. Cards and the Reds. Cards trying to pick up the sweep here today of Cincinnati. The voice of the Cardinals, John Rooney and Rick Horton alongside. I'll have you back on the postgame show. Hopefully we're talking about a winner. Enjoy the game on the Cardinals Radio Network, powered by Graybar.
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6: Welcome to St. Louis Cardinals baseball. It's the Cardinals and the Cincinnati Reds at Busch Stadium, downtown St. Louis. John Rooney is back. This is Ricky Horton. We're glad you're with us on the Cardinals Radio Network, powered by Gray Bar. Of course, Jim Jackson is our producer engineer, and we're glad you're going to be a part of Cardinals baseball here this afternoon. It's another warm day, temperature in the 80s. Not a lot of breeze as we approach game time here, but that certainly can't change as the Cardinals are getting ready for game number 63 on the 7th of June. The Cardinals are now six games over 500 with their victory yesterday, and they're going for the sweep today against Cincinnati. They were 7-6 against the Reds last year, 3-1 this year, and the Reds are really struggling in the Central Division, including a tremendous game yesterday. So many things went on in the game yesterday, including Lars Nootbaar hitting this big two-run home run in the eighth inning. Next pitch to Nootbaar is hit hard into right center field. That ball is smoked. It's back, and it's gone! Big fly, Lars Nootbaar! The Cardinals a lead in the bottom of the eighth inning, and this crowd is going crazy. That gave the Cardinals the lead, but they needed to have one big pitch in the top of the ninth inning as the closer Riley O'Brien was on with the bases loaded. 6-5 Cardinals were in the ninth. A 3-2 count on Stewart. O'Brien has the sign. He's ready. Here comes the 3-2. Ground ball, second base. Handled by Torres on the first, and the Cardinals win it. What a job by Riley O'Brien coming back from 3-0 to get Sal Stewart. O'Brien was able to pick up save number 16. He is second in the National League with that number. Cardinals will go with Michael McGreevy today. The Cardinals have not given him very good run support. His last three times out, only one total run. McGreevy making start number 13 has been good against the Reds. 2-0 in three starts, 0.69 ERA. Actually, this is start number three. In his 31 career starts, he's never walked four batters, so he's a control guy, 3-5, and he is in the top 10 in the National League in ERA. And Rhett Lauder will pitch for Cincinnati. He's out of Wake Forest. He was the number one pick for the Reds. He's 3-3 with a 5.40 ERA. They just took him off of the injured list. He was dealing with shoulder strain, and they sent out Luis May, who we've seen in this series. So there's your starting pitchers. I'll have the starting lineups for you when we come back.
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9: 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You've probably seen the forecast, spring storms are on the way. 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
6: Welcome back to Cardinals baseball. The Redbirds with a 5-3 homestand going, and this is the final game of this homestand before heading out on a trip after the game today. Off day tomorrow in New York, three games against the Mets, and then three games against the Minnesota Twins, so a two-city trip coming up. And the Cardinals going for the sweep today. They've had two sweeps this year, one of the Astros, one of the Pirates, and that was a four-game series. And it won't be easy today against Terry Francona's club. And let's take a look at his lineup and the Cardinals' lineup. And they are presented by Bet365, where winning is everything. Blake Dunn will lead things off. He'll play center field. He has a four-game hitting streak, and he runs very well. J.J. Bleda, the National League Player of the Month for the month of May, will be in left field and bat second. Sal Stewart, one of the best young players in baseball, and he made that final out here last night. He'll play third base and hit third. Nathaniel Lowe is the DH, and he bats cleanup. Spencer Steer will play first base and bat next. 24 straight games for him, reaching base at least once. Will Benson has been a bit of a Cardinal killer. He'll be in right field. Matt McClain homered in this series. He'll play shortstop. Tyler Stevenson does the catching, and the rookie Edwin Arroyo will play second base and bat ninth. On the Cardinals side, nice to have J.J. Weatherholt back. He'll be in that leadoff spot. He's missed three games with a mild groin situation, but he'll play second base and bat first. By the way, no Mason Wynn in the game today. He's getting an off day, and we'll pair that up with the off day tomorrow, so he'll be ready to go for the Mets. Ivan Herrera, four-game hitting streak, will bat second, and he'll do the catching. Alec Burleson, 346 in his last 21 games, will play first base and hit third. Jordan Walker, the right fielder, will hit cleanup. He has a four-game hitting streak, and he has hit home run number 16 in this series. Lars Nootbaar will be the DH. Brian Torres in left field. Jose Fermin gets the start at shortstop, batting seventh. Nolan Gorman will play third, and Victor Scott, the second, will be in center field. There's your lineups. First pitch from Busch Stadium comes up next.
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6: Cardinals go for the sweep today, and they'll try to do that behind Michael McGreevy, making his third start in his career against the Reds, and he's been really good against them. He could use some run support. Hasn't had a lot of that lately, but it is a wonderful day for baseball again here at Busch Stadium. The crowd is going to be a big one today as the Cardinals play their final game of this homestand before heading off to both New York and Minneapolis. And it'll be the first pitch again delivered by McGreevy and again sponsored by Rawlings, the official baseball of Major League Baseball. Ollie Marmol announcing today to all of us that he has been asked to be a part of the All-Star Game in 2026. So congratulations to Ollie for being selected to be a part of that. He'll be one of the coaches. And, of course, the All-Star balloting is open, and we'll see where that leads for Cardinal players. There's a lot of players having very good seasons, and let's hope that the Cardinals are well represented. The throw goes down to second base from the Cardinal catcher today, Ivan Herrera, and he will work with McGreevy as he always does. Blake Dunn will lead things off for Cincinnati, and it'll be Dunn, Bleda, and Stewart here in the first inning. And with our first pitch, here is the voice of the Cardinals. Welcome back, John Rooney.
15: Thank you very much, Ricky, and you did well over the last couple of days. Way to go as the Cardinals are trying to win their fourth straight game. Blake Dunn steps in against Michael McGreevy. The first pitch on this beautiful Sunday is taken inside. First pitch, 1:16 p.m. 85 degrees here in St. Louis, Missouri, with the wind blowing from right to left field. just getting started. Good to have you with us. And here's a high fly ball that's hit into left center field. That's tracked by Victor Scott II. He puts it away, and that's the way our game begins. McGreevy gets his first batter, Blake Dunn, bringing in J.J. Blade.
6: A lot of talk about McGreevy, John, not getting a lot of swing and miss. Fourth least swing and miss among all pitchers in the National League, yet he stays out of the middle of the plate. That pitch jammed, done, and that's why McGreevy's got the low ERA and why he's effective.
15: Here's Blade. He swings and lines it into center field. Victor Scott's busy. He makes that catch head high. A fly out to center, a line out to center. Dunn and Blade are out, and we welcome in Sal Stewart now. Stewart over his last six. He has two hits and eight at-bats in the series, a walk, a run scored, a couple of RBIs. And he had all the body armor off yesterday in the ninth inning and had to reapply the elbow guard and then gear it back up trying to get on base when he thought he had a game-tying walk. After a challenge and the pitch was called a strike, he grounded out to second, ending the game, and takes strike one here from Michael McGreevy. Sal Stewart, 12 home runs, 39 RBIs. The pitch outside, and that goes off the webbing of the mitt of the Cardinal catcher, Ivan Herrera. Herrera behind the plate. Alec Burleson at first. Weatherhold at second. Fermin at short. Gorman at third. Torres in left. Scott the second in center. Jordan Walker in right. Now the pitch. Outside and low. The count goes to 2-1 on the third place hitter, Sal Stewart.
6: Mentioned on Friday night that Stewart far and away leads all of Major League Baseball in ABS challenges, and he's also far and away the best at being right, although one went against him last night in the ninth inning, fortunately for the Cardinals.
15: Here's a ground ball to the shortstop, Fermin. He takes his time. Good throw. Three up, three down for McGreevy. Reds fail to score, and the Cardinals are coming up at Busch Stadium.
16: This is former Cardinals shortstop and postseason MVP David Eckstein. 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
15: Listed as a lower body injury has kept J.J. Weatherhold out of the first two games of this series and the last one against the Rangers. He's back in there today taking strike one from Rhett Lauder. Lauder, Ricky.
6: I thought I was loud enough.
15: Lauder, a right-hander, swings into his windup, his pitch, and that's down and in for a ball. Lauder faced the Cardinals on September the 10th, 2024, here at Busch Stadium. Was the winning pitcher, going five innings, throwing 84 pitches. He gave up five hits and no runs. He deals a ball high and wide, 2-1. But injury troubles have set him back since then. He had a right forearm strain in late March and did not pitch last year. Here's the pitch that's taken And it's ball three, 3-1.
6: Fairly high walk rate. He's about 4.5 walks per 9 innings.
15: He's in danger of walking Weatherholt, the 3-1 offering, as a foul ball, 3-2. But he went on the AL after his May 7th start this year at the Cubs. Right shoulder discomfort, and he's just coming off the injured list today. The windup, the 3-2 pitch. Weatherholt swings, and he's out on strikes. And that's the way the Cardinals' first inning starts, leading to Ivan Herrera in a game brought to you by Budweiser, official beer sponsor of Major League Baseball. Crack open the game with Budweiser. Enjoy unrivaled flavor and refreshment. Herrera exchanges pleasantries with the home plate umpire, John Tumpane, and supposing catcher, Tyler Stevenson. Playing up the middle at second base, that's Edwin Arroyo. And the pitch, check swing, called a ball low, and no swing on the appeal.
6: I think one of the big keys to this game is how does the Cardinals' defense help McGreevy, who is a contact guy that we mentioned, but you've got Fermin at short.
15: Here's a fastball inside. Two balls and no strikes on Herrera.
6: And you've got Torres in left field. This is not kind of the A defense, that, but there's reasons for that. Obviously, Mason Wynn being out is the real reason.
15: The 2-0 pitch. There's a strike called. 2-1. Yvonne has two hits in the series. Two runs scored, a walk, and a run batted in. He has gone 2-for-8. The pitch. Louder deals up and in. So he has been behind both batters, a 3-2 count, then a swinging strike for Weatherholt. Now 3-1 on Ivan Herrera. Up next, Alec Burleson. The pitch. Inside, and it hit him. It's not a walk. It's a hit by pitch for the 13th time for Ivan Herrera.
6: Well, clearly,
15: I thought that was the Stiefel patch.
6: Yeah.
15: It looks like a target for Herrera, though.
6: It sure does. And, you know, he kind of lets the ball hit him if it does crowd him. But I think the fact that the book on Herrera is to try to jam him is one of the reasons why he gets hit so much. They're trying to run that fastball in. And if it gets away just a little bit, he'll take the punishment. And he's done it, as you mentioned, 13 times.
15: Here's Alec Burleson. Burleson swinging the bat well right now, seeing pitches well, like this one down and in, ball one. Burleson, over his last 7 games, a 7-game hitting streak, an on-base percentage of .467. He has 11 hits and 27 at-bats, including a homer, with 8 RBIs during that stretch, and he takes an off-speed pitch low. Lauder falls behind with a changeup, 2 balls, no strikes. Herrera, the runner at first base. He's being held on by Spencer Steer. Evan Arroyo at second, a double play depth. Up the middle, the shortstop, Matt McClain. The pitch, check swing, down and in, and no appeal. So home plate umpire, John Tumpane, said he saw that one all the way. It's ball three. A 3-ball count on all 3 batters so far for Rhett Lauder. He struck out Weatherholt on a 3-2 pitch, and then when the count got to a 3-ball count, a hit by pitch for Herrera. Here's a fastball strike, 3-1 on Burleson. Burleson has also scored 6 runs during the 7-game hitting streak. Stands tall, left-handed batter's box, holds the bat high over his head. The 3-1. Strike 2 call, 3-2. Lauder was a losing pitcher May the 7th at the Cubs, going only 3 innings, but left that game with an injury. And he's back on the big league mound today here on June 7th in St. Louis. The 3-2 pitch with the runner going. Line drive, center field. That's it right to Blake Dunn. Dunn makes the catch. Herrera retreats to first. Hit hard, but right to the center fielder. Burleson is out. And up comes Jordan Walker. Burleson and Walker were both kind of going through their issues at the plate. Coming out of the Cubs series into the Texas series, but I think they figured them out, Ricky.
6: Yeah, both of them have, and Walker, 4-game hitting streak going, 9 for his last 18. Everything he's hitting hard. And that last ball you mentioned, Burley hit, he hit hard.
15: From the stretch, Lauder checks on first, the pitch outside. Walker wouldn't chase the slider down and away, and they're going to keep throwing him that pitch, Ricky.
6: Yeah, and you know, if you miss it away, you're going to walk him, and he'll take that. But if you're going to miss it over the heart of the plate, he's going to hit it.
15: The pitch outside again, and Walker He just looked at it into the catcher's mitt. Stevenson fires the ball back to the mound. 2-0 the count on the Cardinal cleanup batter. We have no score in the bottom of the first inning. Against Michael McGreevy, the Reds went 1-2-3. Deep third base for Sal Stewart playing off the line. The infielders are deep. The pitch right down the middle.
6: Another point about Walker, if Lars Nootbaar continues to swing the bat the way he has in the few games that he's been back with the Cardinals, that's going to make Walker better because they're going to have to pit. They're not going to want to walk him and create a big inning possible.
15: Big hole on the right side of the infield. The pitch, a swing and a smash into left, a base hit. That was smoked in between McLean and Stewart. Fielded by the left fielder, Blade. The Cardinals have runners at first and second as Jordan Walker extends his hitting streak to five. And he's only 10 out of his last 19 now. Walker's letting it be known right now, Ricky, that you want to fall behind and you have to make a pitch. Thank you.
6: He's also letting it be known you better have your infielders play back because every ball off his bat is hard. That was 110 off the bat.
15: Here's Nootbaar taking a pitch low. It was Nootbaar's home run that put the Cardinals over the top. Now, Ricky, you try to teach a young team how to win, and it can take a year, 2 years, who knows? But one way to do it is win the close games, and the Cardinals have been doing that. The pitch, outside, ball two.
6: I think they learn fast. I really do. And, you know, you try to create a winning culture when they're minor league players and younger even before that. So when they kind of get the opportunity to start winning at the big league level, they know what they're doing.
15: On 2-0 with two on, Nootbaar looks at a strike. In one-run victories, the Cardinals have 12. They're 12-6. Games decided by two runs, 10-5. And then if you get to extra innings, they've won 7 out of 9 of those. On 2-1, Nootbaar takes outside 3-1.
6: Speaking of winning players, Nathan Church is playing all 9 innings in center field today in Memphis. And I tell you, the Cardinals miss him. I mean, not that... You know, they haven't had good play from other players, but he was just really good. Really good piece.
15: On 3-1, a check swing, ball four inside, and no appeal. No challenge by Stevenson, who's going to take a walk out to the mound with the bases loaded and Brian Torres coming up. Just tell Brian Torres it's his major league debut.
6: Yeah.
15: And he can have a day like he had in Cincinnati in the doubleheader. When he first came up, he had a home run even in his first game after getting a hit in his first at bat.
6: Well, Velasquez had a nice debut, too, as a Cardinal. Not a big league debut, but a Cardinal debut. He had a home run on the first pitch that he saw. I like those debuts.
15: Let's pause here for station identification. 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

0: Newt Barr at first, Walker at second, Herrera at third. Brian Torres takes ball one down and in, and the Cardinals are being quite patient here in the first inning. A hit by pitch, a single, and a walk with a strikeout and a line out to center field. The bases are jammed. Torres, the batter, 5 for his last 24, has a strike, 1-1.
1: I can tell you, if you're the Reds, you don't like to have a pitcher, even though he has had a minor league rehab assignment after coming off the IL. You just don't want that long first inning, but that's what he's dealing with.
0: The pitch, Torres swings and misses a slider down and in. 1-2.
1: By the way, their acting pitching coach is Matt Tracy, who went to CBC High School here in St. Louis.
0: Batter's timeout taken by Brian Torres. Torres, 28 years old from Puerto Rico, 11 years before he made the big leagues. He swings, hits a ground ball right to McClain, and the shortstop just gets to the bag ahead of Lars Nootbaar. Nootbaar running well, hustling all the way. The force out, 6 unassisted, and the Cardinals lead 3 on. After 1, no score.
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0: The Reds nothing and the Cardinals nothing as the Reds bat in their half of the second inning at Busch Stadium. Cardinals are trying to sweep this series. Nathaniel Lowe will lead off. Left-handed batter with pop, takes a pitch right down the middle, strike one. Lowe is 0 for 5 in this series with 2 strikeouts. But he's 0 for his last 18 and over the last 7 games, 1 hit in his last 20 at-bats, and that's a home run. Change up, swung on and missed, 0-2. That's a lot like Nolan Gorman. He has just 1 hit in the last 7 games. That was a home run.
1: McGreevy has such a great mix of pitches. The four-seamers at 92, which is a little average in terms of velocity, but not in terms of location.
0: 2 strikes to count. The pitch, low for a ball, 1-2.
1: Change up, cutter, curve, sweeper, slider. I mean, he's got a lot of things to show you, and I think that's part of his effectiveness. His hitters have a hard time guessing what he's going to throw.
0: Lowe, as I told you, has good power, including 2 home runs against the Cardinals in Cincinnati, and he takes a ball high after falling behind 2 strikes. The count is even. 3 out of 13 this year, 2 homers, 3 RBIs. He struck out 4 times. Nathaniel Lowe holding the bat down on the handle. The pitch, That's popped up into short center field. Fermin, the shortstop, to the outfield grass, waves everybody off, makes the catch. One gone. This is an opportunity for Fermin to increase his value and playing time if he can fill in for Mason Wynn at shortstop.
1: No question about it. This is his sixth different position that he's played this year already. He's played first base, second, short, and third, and has also played left field and right field, or in center field. So, I mean, he's kind of got the Jose Oquendo thing going right now.
0: Here's a pitch down and away for a ball, but somebody has to be able to adequately spell Mason Wynn to give him a break. And that's what Fermin is doing today. So far, so good. With a ground ball and a pop-up hit his way, a foul ball straight back by Spencer Steer.
1: Well, you're right. All those positions I mentioned, the one where you need the help the most is the shortstop position. That's where you're the most vulnerable to somebody not being able to play, like Mason being out just for the breather today. I mean, it creates a need for sure.
0: The pitch. Steer checks his swing and a strike. One ball, two strikes. Steers 0 for his last 5, 7 out of his last 21 with a couple of home runs, 3 RBIs, and 7 walks. Over the last 7 games, Steer has an on-base percentage of .483. 0 for 5 in the series, 3 walks, a run scored, and a run batted in for him. The 1-2 for the right-handed batter, outside ball 2. Score 2 for 1 Redbirds tickets when you buy 8 or more gallons with the Fuel Forward app at participating Phillips 66 or Conoco stations. 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McGreevy's 2-2 pitch with one out. A swing and a miss. There's McGreevy's first strikeout, and it's Spencer Steer. McGreevy has a 2-0 record with a 0.69 ERA against the Reds. And that's a 0.69 and dropping against them in 2 starts plus 2 innings in start 3. Here is Will Benson. Hits like Ty Cobb against the Cardinals. A swing and a foul.
1: You know, this is the kind of guy where you got the book on him, you've got all the stats, you've got all the charts. You just kind of go and throw them all out. Find a trash can and say, let's just start over again, because whatever we're doing with him is not working. I mean, he has hit well against the Cardinals. He's only hitting 200, but he had a big hit here last night to keep things going in the ninth inning, and he seems to always have good at-bats against the Redbirds.
0: Here's the one strike pitch. In there, strike two called, as McGreevy got his fastball over at 91 miles an hour. In 30 games against the Cardinals, Benson has hit .306. But as Ricky told you, batting 200 this year. Will Benson from Atlanta, Georgia, is 27 years old. A career .222 batter. The pitch. Low for a ball. One ball, two strikes. After Benson, it's Matt McClain. Stevenson bats eighth, and Edwin Arroyo, their second baseman, is hitting ninth. No Ellie De La Cruz. The 1-2 pitch. Outside, 2-2. With De La Cruz on the IL, McClain moves in to play shortstop. That's for the game today, and Arroyo's at second base. The 2-2 pitch. Strike three called, and no challenge by Benson. Back-to-back strikeouts for Michael McGreevy. The Cardinals come up in the second, no score.
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0: Jose Fermin takes a pitch outside from Rhett Lauder, the Cincinnati starter today. We're in the second inning with no score at Busch Stadium in St. Louis. We have the Cardinals and the Reds wrapping up a three-game series with the Cardinals trying to gain a sweep. The pitch sweeps outside. Two balls and no strikes.
1: You're talking about Fermin and his playing shortstop. He was an all-star last year at AAA at second base position.
0: Here's a strike into Fermin, who had a three-hit day yesterday.
1: Just hard enough to get enough at-bats for him so far, but the guy can hit.
0: The Cardinals got him from Cleveland November 9th, 2022. A strike to him. Now it's 2-2. He was traded to the Cardinals for cash, and I don't mean Johnny. Or Dave.
1: Or Norm.
0: The 2-2 pitch. Fouled on the third base side. In fact, fouled off his left foot.
1: Oh, boy. He got hit yesterday real hard and had a knot on his shin. This seemed to hit him a little bit lower on the foot, but that's kind of part of the deal for a guy that lets the ball get in deep. The swing produced, and he hit it right on top of his foot.
0: 81 at bats now for Fermin, batting 250, two home runs, 10 RBIs. Lauder's pitch. Swung on, and that's popped up the middle infield, caught by their second baseman, Arroyo. Fermin got jammed and pops out, one gone. Nolan Gorman is batting in the number 8 spot. 0 for his last 6. One hit in the last 18 at-bats, a home run. And he has struck out 12 times during those 18 at-bats over his last 7 games. If you're a Cardinals fan, you know there's nothing like baseball in St. Louis. Nothing beats 60-cent Sippers and On the Run the day after the Cardinals score 6 or more, like today. The foul ball goes out of play for Gorman. That's at On the Run. I was there today, and my car said, your mobile device is still in the vehicle. I said, it's a good thing I'm at mobile. Here's a swing and a miss. Strike two on
1: Makes
0: an
1: sense.
0: Off-speed pitch away. I'm glad it reminded me. The two-strike pitch. Ground ball past the mound up the middle. Arroyo, the second baseman, gloves it, throws it. Got him. I saw that ball move in the glove a little bit.
1: As did I.
0: Oh, but he put the squeeze on it, retires Gorman.
1: He's an interesting young player, this Arroyo. He's only 22 years old, one of their top prospects, and he's getting a shot here. Ellie De La Cruz is on the injured list for them. That's a big miss for them. And they've got a lot of pitchers on the injured list as well. And the Reds are just trying to kind of tread water here. They don't have their closer, Pagan.
0: Here is Victor Scott the second. He takes a fastball low and inside.
1: And once they lost their closer, John, the whole bullpen just kind of went in the wrong direction. Everybody getting kind of out of their sequence, and they have the highest bullpen ERA in all of baseball.
0: Rhett Lauder working from the windup, the 1-0 pitch, and that slash down the left field line, foul into the Arenado seats. We called them that because that's where Arenado used to pull a lot of souvenirs.
1: Boy, did he ever.
0: One ball, one strike on Victor Scott the second. 2-for-4 in the series with a run scored and 2 RBIs. He has been on with 2 walks. He checks his swing and takes high and away, 2-1. 4 for his last 16. And during his last 7 games, an on-base percentage of .400. With his speed, the Cardinals need him on base. Set everything up for the top of the order. The pitch low for a ball. It's 3-1. The pitch count moving up there for Rhett Lauder. He's at 42. Two outs in the second inning. The pitch. A ball up and in. Victor Scott, the second, is on with the second walk given up by Lauder. It comes with two outs in the Cardinals' second inning. Now, we had a great time at the Missouri Broadcasters Association convention and Hall of Fame inductions. They had their award ceremony last night for the stations. They split those up over the last two or three years, so we welcome those of you on your way home listening in today. We had a great time on Saturday. The pitch, here's a pitch up and away, and certainly with Friday night with the Hall of Fame inductions.
1: Got to be with Denny Matthews, did you not?
0: Denny had a great time with Denny, and nice crowd there. It's always a wonderful, well, highly produced event. The pitch, up and away, a ball, two balls and no strikes. Dan Dierdorf was inducted. Dan couldn't be there, but had a wonderful interview with him, and he had recorded acceptance speech. I know he really wanted to be there, too. The 2-0 pitch, strike called, and no challenge by Weatherholt. 2-1, Weatherholt struck out, opening up the game. 9 hits in his last 29 at-bats with a walk. He has scored 4 runs, covers the last 7-plus games. He has missed the last 3. The pitch with the runner going inside, a ball, and Stevenson can't get a grip on it. Stolen base for Victor Scott. That's his 9th. Talk about picking a pitch to run on.
1: He picked the perfect pitch, and I also think he got some help from his former college teammate, Weatherholt, who kind of leaned in on that ball and almost hit him, and he was not getting out of the way. You don't have to as long as you're in the box. I think that made the throwing lane even tougher for Stevenson.
0: The pitch, Weatherholt takes inside, and he takes a walk. That brings Ivan Herrera to the plate. Ivan was hit by a pitch on a 3-2 pitch in the first inning.
1: Boy, this is a good recipe in the early going here to get the pitch count up for Lauder and get into that bullpen as fast as possible. They do have a little bit of kind of strength there. They put Chris Paddock from the rotation into the bullpen. They did send out Luis May, who we've seen in this series. They made that move today, and that was to get, again, Lauder reinstated from his rehab assignment.
0: Lauder pitching for the second time in his career against the Cardinals. Here's a step off a throw to second is low, and their second baseman Arroyo had to reach to the third base side, and the throw was in the dirt toward third base. Arroyo kept that from going on through into center field. Had that gone past the red second baseman, Scott may have scored. The pitch on the way, a swing, and there's a one hopper to the second baseman right near the bag. Arroyo steps on second ahead of Weatherholt. Ricky has the third, no score.
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0: The pitch. Mason Wynn hits it hard. 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
15: 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And

0: WJBC and Beer Nuts present the Scott Miller Show hat. This is an embroidered baseball cap. On the front of it, the Beer Nuts logo and the Scott Miller Show logo. And on the back of the hat, my cartoon photo with the big mustache. This is not a contest prize. This hat is not for sale. The only way to get a Scott Miller hat is when I gift them randomly. Now, there is only one rule. You cannot ask for a hat. If you ask for one, you are restricted from receiving a hat. You are banned. You do not get a hat. WJBC, good morning. Who's this?
1: Good morning. This is your mom. I want a hat. I'm a down low.
0: Mom?
1: We won't tell anybody.
0: What is rule number one?
2: Don't ask for a hat.
0: No hat for her.
3: Did they, Jim?
4: Yes, they did.
5: Jim says yes. Jim's handling
3: McClain Stevenson.
5: Jim's doing the knobs and levers over there, as Mike used to say.
3: Harry Morgan will be up next, too.
5: That's right. The 0-2 delivery is outside for a ball.
6: And you can't forget Alan Alda.
5: Nope, that's right. That's right. The 1-2 delivery, here it comes. A sweeper is hit down the right field line. That's going to sneak over the screen and be a souvenir. And the fan, didn't catch it. I'm really rooting for that lately, John, ever since I found out
3: that contract.
5: That we've reinstated the contract. I caught a ball at Busch, and it has a space to put the game, the date, your name, and you get a Chick-fil-A certificate for that, or a little card, little discount at Chick-fil-A. Why not? 1-2 pitch is taken high, just a bit high. Did not chase the fastball. McClain is homered in this series. And that came against Libertor, his slider. The 2-2 pitch is a jam shot, and that's grounded over towards the first base coach.
3: Wow, good play.
5: Made a nice play, but I'll tell you what, Stubby's been all world in this series. He is showing off for somebody. He made a play going to his left on a short hop that was hit pretty hard, and he went right through the play, continued as if he was still playing second base for the Cardinals. 2-2 pitch is hit in the air to center field. Well hit. Victor Scott on the move. He looks up, and it's over his head and over the wall. McClain with his second home run of the series, and that ball carried big time into the bleachers in right center. And the Reds get on the board first. It's 1-0 Cincinnati here in the third. McClain just hit his seventh home run of the year. And the Cardinals, who had a chance in both the first and the second inning, they had traffic in both innings. Both innings ended with a middle infielder stepping on the second base bag to end an inning and get a force out there, swinging a foul back. But the Cardinals, again, have had three walks, a hit by pitch, a hit, but no runs yet against Lauer.
3: Well, my old buddy Ramon Aviles from the Phillies used to say, after those walks and a hit batter, someone's got to pay.
5: Someone's got to pay indeed. The one strike pitch is a little bit high. Fastball just missing the top of the zone. Stevenson has been a durable catcher behind the plate, plays a lot. Alex Trevino is their other, or Jose Trevino is their other catcher. He's on the IL. Alex Trevino also used to be a catcher. And we see him every once in a while. He does the Spanish broadcasts for, I believe, the Astros.
3: The Astros. And Alex Trebek used to do Jeopardy.
5: And Alec Burleson plays first base for the Cardinals. Don't call him Alex. The 1-2 pitch is tapped foul behind home plate. So McGreevy gives up the big fly.
3: Now the ninth time he's done that.
5: Cardinals starting staff has been really good for the last two or three weeks. Their team ERA is really going down. The 1-2 pitch is fouled off. They, at the beginning of the season, the first, 10 days, they were last or next to last in ERA cumulative in the National League.

0: But they have really been moving. They're up to ninth now, and they're close to catching a couple more teams. Actually, they're eighth with a 4.11 ERA. And oddly, the starters have a 4.11, and the relievers have a 4.11. 1-2 pitch is fouled back.
1: So what's the 4-1-1?
0: That's right.
1: This is where Libertor ran into trouble. Two fast innings, his last start. Then the third inning, gave up three.
0: Try to avoid the big inning for sure. 1-2 delivery is hit towards right field. That's well hit. That backs up Walker. He looks up, and that is gone. A home run to the opposite field by Stevenson. Back-to-back big flies, and it's 2-0 Cincinnati Reds. McLean and Stevenson both mash here in the second.
1: Over the fans out there saying, incoming.
0: I know the tarps off people aren't happy about that.
1: McGreevy's not happy about
0: no.
1: it either.
0: That ball was hit right on the screws by Stevenson. And again, the ball's carrying today. Take note of that, Cardinal batters. There's strike one delivered to
1: Arroyo. Are we a great American ballpark?
0: Feels like it. McGreevy works from the middle of the rubber, goes into the windup and the pitch, and that's grounded to the right side. That's a hit. Pass Torres into right field. A ground ball single. Arroyo had had 10 big league at-bats and had struck out six times. But he's aboard for the top of the order and Blake Dunn. I have time to tell you this, and I need some help. This copyrighted broadcast is presented by authority of the St. Louis Cardinals, LLC. May not be reproduced or retransmitted in any form. And the accounts and descriptions of this game may not be
1: disseminated
0: without the express written consent of
1: the St. Louis Cardinals, brought
0: to you by
1: Brown
0: and Crouppen,
1: a great
0: law
1: firm. Jimmy needs help.
0: There's a pitch low. Well, McGreevy needs some help right now. Needs a double play is what he needs, and Dunn is not an easy guy to double up. Got a four-game hitting streak going. There's hitting room on the right side of the infield, and Arroyo a threat to steal. Looks like he wants to run, and McGreevy saw that as well by peering over his right shoulder, so he makes a move over to Burley, and Arroyo's back safely. Does not have a big league stolen base yet.
1: He had nine for Louisville at AAA.
0: Takes a big extra step, and the pitch home is low. 2-0 to Dunn. We noticed Arroyo, when he gets on first, he's a little jittery as he takes his lead. He takes that extra hop to get that extra step at the last minute. Looks like he's always going to be taken off. There he goes. And the next pitch to Dunn is grounded towards first. Burley has it. He thinks about second, decides to just go to the bag and get an out. I think he made the wise play there with Arroyo running down the line quickly into second. He's now in scoring position for J.J. Blade. Now at this point, you just want an out or two or three. Swing and a fly ball to shallow left field. Backing up is Fermin. Calling him off is the left fielder Torres. He makes the play. So Blade flies out. And that's the second time he's made an out on the first pitch. Again, he was the National League Player of the Month in May, and if he keeps swinging at that first pitch, I didn't have much time to tell you that. And Sal Stewart will bat, and we know that we owe you a station ID, and we'll get to that here shortly. Stewart, 0 for his last seven, but he is one tough man to get out. The first pitch to him is a sweeper for a strike. Stewart does a lot of things well, leads the team in home runs, RBIs, walks, doubles, and he also has 10 stolen bases. Next delivery to him is outside. And a lot of conversation around the league about what rookies do you like, and it's only game 63, which means the Cardinals, after today, will have 99 games left. So into that stretch. But Weatherholt and Stewart are the two names everybody likes as the best rookies. There's a ground ball to short. Vermeen has it, and he makes a nice throw across the diamond to get Stewart. And the Reds are retired, but they get back-to-back home runs. We go to the bottom of the third inning, 2-0 Cincinnati.
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0: Alec Burleson takes the first pitch outside, ball one. He lined out to center in the first inning. He leads off the bottom of the third inning with the Cardinals trailing 2-0. A lot of baseball ahead here this afternoon. Next delivery is low for a ball, 2-0. And a changeup is telegraphed a little bit that time by Lauder, who has had a hard time getting ahead of batters. The pitch count has been high for him, 52, as he begins the third inning facing Burleson here. The 2-0 pitch is outside, 3-0.
1: Movement in the Cincinnati Reds bullpen.
0: There's some stretching. They're doing some dynamic stretching there. 3-0 pitch is taken high, ball four, and no challenge on the pitch that appeared pretty close. And before Walker bats, let's pause for station ID on the Cardinals Radio Network powered by Graybar.

0: Four walks for Louder in this game, and there's a strike delivered to Jordan Walker, who had a base hit between third and short his first time up. Hit it 110 miles an hour off the bat. Hitting room on the right side of the infield. And there's some hitting room in the bleachers, too, and he hits that one foul off to the right and out of play. We had a nice thing before the game today. We had some food delivered from a section I want to tell you about. It's called Made in the Lou here at the ballpark, and it's in section 146. Yeah, they feature different St. Louis restaurants, and today they were featuring the Fattened Calf, which is a St. Louis-based Filipino barbecue concept, and you can find that on the Cherokee Street Market, and it was terrific. So check that out at the ballpark. The next pitch to Walker is fouled back. Again, it's Made in the Lou. It's in section 146, and they, again, feature different restaurants in St. Louis. It's a great idea and a great deal. 0-2 the count on Walker. And the pitch to him is swung on and missed. They struck him out. Chase that slider down and away. So one out for the Cardinals, and Newbar will bat on Sunday, June 28th. It's Cardinals soccer jersey night. 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Lars Nootbaar walked his first time, and he takes a strike leading off this at-bat. Lars always has had the ability to get on base. And boy, did he get on base in the eighth inning here last night. A two-run home run in the bottom of the eighth inning basically won the game for the Cardinals, swinging a foul back. Although Riley O'Brien had some work to do in the ninth inning. The Reds got the bases loaded. He had a 3-2 count on Sal Stewart and was able to retire him. 0-2 on Nootbaar here. And the pitch to him is a swing and a miss. He chased the pitch up. And Louder looks like he's figuring something out here. Don't like that at all. And Brian Torres, apparently a fan of the Backstreet Boys. Was not aware of that.
1: Tell me why.
0: Torres bats for the second time and takes a pitch outside for a ball. Recalled on the 22nd of May, and that's when Nathan Church had his left shoulder strain. As I mentioned, he's playing nine innings today. And that's good news. A check swing, he didn't go. He did an interesting thing to keep from going there. He took both hands off the bat to keep the weight from taking him through the swing. He started the swing, and there was some momentum with that. And what you have to do is really work to stop it. But what he did is took his hands off the bat. There's a swing and a foul off to the left and out of play. I don't believe I've ever seen anybody do that. Not consciously, but I think he's figured out that's a good way to make sure you keep that check swing in place. Torres hitting .229 coming into play today. He's from Caguas, Puerto Rico. Next delivery to Torres is outside, 3-1, and in danger of walk number 5. And that stretching still going on in the Reds bullpen. Even though they have a 2-0 lead. And we're only in the third inning. 3-1 pitch coming in. And it's high, ball 4, and that wasn't even close. So it's been walks and strikeouts this inning. A leadoff walk, a strikeout of Walker, a strikeout of Nootbaar, and a walk to Torres. And now it's Fermin, and the Cardinals again have traffic against Louder.
2: Louder has to pay for one of these walks. Mound visit here by Tyler Stevenson.
0: And out comes the home plate umpire, John Tumpane, to break that conversation up. Brendan Miller's down at first base. Chris Conroy, the crew chief, is at second. And Ben May is our umpire at third. And Fermin has a shot here to get the Cardinals on the board. Two on, two outs. Cardinals have only had one hit, but they've had a ton of base runners. First pitch to Fermin is in the dirt, blocked by Stevenson. Rhett Lauder, R-H-E-T-T. Makes me think of Gone with the Wind.
1: Well, quite frankly, Ricky.
0: I know, you don't care. Glad you didn't call me Scarlet. The 1-0 delivery is grounded to the left side, but foul past Pop Warner.
2: And the Reds get a lefty ready in their bullpen.
0: They've got three of them, Caleb Ferguson, Brooke Burke, and Sam Maul, who pitched yesterday. 1-1 the count on Fermin, and he hits that ball high, but it's hooking foul down the left field line. And didn't have home run distance anyway. Didn't quite get that. Promising off the bat, but nothing but a strike.
2: And it is Caleb Ferguson backing up Rhett Lauder.
0: 1-2 is the count on Fermin, who again had three hits yesterday. And the pitch to him is swung on and missed, and he strikes out. So three strikeouts and two walks in the inning. Strange inning for Lauder, but he got it done. Top of the fourth inning coming up, 2-0 Cincinnati.
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0: Top of the fourth inning, 2-0 Cincinnati. They had back-to-back solo home runs in the third inning. And there's a swing and a looper into left field for a hit off the bat of Nathaniel Lowe. He didn't hit that very hard, but he found a hole, and he is going to be content with a single there as that ball hit right off the end of the bat.
2: He broke it 0 for 19 with that little looper.
0: And he'll take it. You take any hit you can get.
2: Let's when plant you're, a tree.
0: When you're 0 for 19. Let's do that, yeah. We're thankful for our friends at Focal Point. That broken bat means another tree gets planted by Cardinals Care and Focal Point working together. So we appreciate that. Runner at first base and a strike delivered to Spencer Steer, who struck out his first time. So McGreevy's job right now is to keep this game within reach. And 2-0 is certainly within reach, but you don't want to give up a big inning and give the Reds any more confidence than they already have here. Swing and a miss. He swung over top of a changeup. McGreevy's changeup has really good downward movement to it. So he's ahead of Steer, and the Cardinals' offensive job is to get McGreevy some support, which they've not done his last three outings, as we've mentioned. Only one run in his last three starts, and they're scoreless through three here this afternoon. Wind is blowing in now, kind of towards the Reds' dugout on the third base side. The 0-2 pitch is a swing and a miss. Maybe foul tip that ball, but Steer strikes out for the second time, and Benson will bat. Graybar is your electrical and datacom distributor, helping to power, connect, and maintain your operations.
1: Yep.
0: Graybar does that. Is that a yip or a yep?
1: Yep, yep, okay. And yep. I think we're going to have Ferguson in the game when the Cardinals bat in the fourth.
0: He's still throwing, so that's a pretty good possibility with three lefties coming up. Definitely in the lefty lane here. And it's Will Benson at the plate. And that ball gets through Herrera. He just missed that ball. He tried to block it and didn't know where it was. It was behind him. And, boy, that could be a problem as Lowe's able to advance to second base. We'll see how that scored. Probably a wild pitch. Most of them are. And
1: there you
0: it is
1: go.
0: Officially a wild pitch.
1: You knew it. You predicted it. You
0: yep.
1: called it.
0: And there it is. Benson bats from the left side, keeps the bat low, and there's a check swing, and that almost hit him, but fortunately for the Cardinals, it hit his bat. He was trying to get out of the way, and it just kind of was bearing in on him and hit off his bat and trickled over towards the on-deck circle. So 1-1 the count on Benson. And the next delivery to him is a called strike. Perfectly placed four-seamer on the outside corner to Benson. And that's what McGreevy does, what I think Sonny Gray did so well, pitch to the corners of the plate. And he moves it around. He's just not in the middle of the plate very often. Now, he has given up a couple of homers today. But he competes. Next pitch is a changeup low. Torres, Scott, and Walker in the outfield from left to right. The plus arm, of course, is in right field. Fermin keeping the runner as close as he can at second base, and that's low. Next pitch to Benson. A swing and a miss. He struck him out. Crowded him with a cutter. And now Steer and Benson have both struck out twice, and that's the four strikeouts that McGreevy has. Matt McClain homered just last inning. So whatever that pitch was, don't do that again. Runner at second base. The pitch to McClain is called low. That sinker just missed the bottom of the zone. The Tarps Off crowd is, I'm going to say, at about 60 to 70 people right now, maybe a little more. And that always grows as the game moves along. Next pitch, a swing and a miss. Great changeup from McGreevy. But the other part of the Tarps Off group is there are other areas of the ballpark that are also participating. So they have friends. They have auxiliary places everywhere. The 1-1 pitch is a called strike.
1: You were a little topsy-turvy with that observation, weren't you?
0: I was. Would you call them auxiliary spots or ancillary? I don't know what the right word is.
1: Satellite.
0: I like that. That's even better. The 1-2 pitch to McClain is taken low. McGreevy has given up a fair number of his home runs this year on two strikes, so not out of the woods yet. Facing McClain, who's homered twice in this series, including a home run on two strikes in the third inning. Huge lead now at second base for Lowe, who does not have great speed. Two nothing Cincinnati, and here comes the 2-2 pitch, and that's low, 3-2 with Stevenson on deck. Cardinals are hoping to finish off the homestand in style today. 5-3 so far in this homestand. Be heading off to New York after the game today. Off day in New York City, where everybody will be rooting for the Knicks to win. Well, not everybody. You might like the Spurs. That's fine.
1: Quite frankly, Ricky,
0: you don't care.
1: I really don't.
0: 3-2. Here comes the pitch. Swing and a miss. He struck him out. So a leadoff base hit. And then McGreevy strikes out the side. He's got five. We go to the bottom of the fourth inning. Mascareras, Cardinals. Well, how about just one? Let's start there. As we go to the bottom of the fourth inning, it's 2-0 Cincinnati.
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0: Barry Francona goes to his bullpen already in the bottom of the fourth inning. And why is he doing that when the starter has not given up a run in three innings? Well, he's thrown 70 pitches, only 34 of them for strikes. And there is a left-handed lane here, and that's why he calls on Caleb Ferguson, the lefty. And it's taking low, ball one to Nolan Gorman, who leads things off. Gorman has actually had some good numbers against left-handed pitching, perhaps keeping that shoulder in longer against lefties is the cause of that. And he's got a 1-0 count here facing the lefty, and the next pitch, a swing and a miss. Threw that one by him at 91. So it's Gorman, a lefty, Victor Scott, a lefty, and J.J. Weatherholt, a lefty. And we'll see when Ollie wants to start using his right-handed bats. The 1-1 delivery is taken outside, and you'd have to think that Mason Wynn's getting the full day off, which he certainly needs, and so that takes away one of your right-handed options. You do have Pedro Pajes and Nelson Velasquez, and I'm sure we'll see him at some point. And Jimmy Crooks, a left-handed bat, also on the Cardinals bench. Sun is shining brightly right now here in downtown St. Louis, and we've got a 2-1 count on Gorman. Next pitch to him is a called strike. Gorman not sure about that, but does not challenge. Two runs on four hits for the Reds. No runs on just one Cardinal hit, but the Cardinals have had more base runners. Five walks plus a hit by pitch for Lauder, who cannot factor into the decision here today. 2-2 pitch to Gorman. Is outside 3-2. The Reds have had 19 walks with the bases loaded. Not that the Cardinals have the bases loaded right now, but they have really struggled in the walk department. 3-2 pitch coming up to Gorman, and that's hit sharply right side, backhanded. Nice play by the first baseman Steer, and he is able to retire Nolan Gorman. Steer looked a little shakier at second base, but he looked really good there at first, and he's been a Gold Glove finalist at first base. So one out brings in Victor Scott II, in a game brought to you by Budweiser, official beer sponsor of Major League Baseball. Crack open the game with Budweiser and enjoy unrivaled flavor and refreshment. Swing and a foul off to the left side and out of play. Chris Paddock has started to throw. He's a guy that's been in their rotation. The Cardinals have seen him a couple of times, and he's starting to work right now in their pen. Backing up Ferguson already. Slider outside. So this could be one of those games where you see about eight pitchers for the Reds. Victor walk and stole a base back in the second inning, his ninth of the year. Next delivery to him is a swing and a miss. And Vic has actually hit left-handers better than right-handers. 286 average against lefties. And actually a little bit better than that. It was 286, and he was 1-for-2 against Lodolo yesterday. Got a 1-2 count and now a 2-2 count as Ferguson misses low. In a game brought to you by Budweiser, official beer sponsor of Major League Baseball. Crack open the game with Budweiser. Enjoy unrivaled flavor and refreshment. 2-2 the count with Weatherhold up next. And there's a fastball a little bit outside. Boy, that was a tough take by Victor Scott. I expected him to be rung up on that. But he was right. The umpire was right. The catcher was, everybody was right not to challenge that. Payoff pitch coming up. Cardinals need a base runner. 3-2 pitch is low, and they've got one. Victor Scott walks again. And he really had a good eye at the plate, that particular plate appearance. We'll see if he wants to run again with Weatherholt at the plate. Last time Victor Scott walked, J.J. Weatherholt did it also, right behind him. Six walks in this game already.
1: Yet no runs, and tack on a hit by pitch.
0: Crazy that the score is 2-0 Cincinnati. First pitch to JJ is a called strike. That one just caught the outside corner. Caleb Ferguson comes set. And the pitch is grounded to the second baseman. Tough hop, but handled by Arroyo. He gets the lead runner, but they can't get JJ. JJ's been slowed a bit lately with a slight groin pull, but he was able to beat that out. Good to see him running, I would say, normally down to second base, but the fielder's choice produces the second out of the inning, so it's up to Herrera if the Cardinals are going to score here. That was not an easy hop for Arroyo.
1: I like to see Herrera facing a lefty.
0: I do, too. Caleb Ferguson came to the big leagues with the Dodgers. We remember him there several years with them. Off-speed pitch is a called strike one. He had committed, Ferguson had, to playing at West Virginia University. And he just faced Victor Scott and J.J. Weatherholt. He committed there, but he didn't go there because he signed. That pitch is low. He's a 29-year-old left-hander. Well, we've got our first challenge of the day. And the answer is, it was a strike.
15: Calls overturned. Cincinnati has two challenges remaining.
0: Ferguson, as I mentioned, came up with the Dodgers, but has also played with Houston, the Pirates, and Seattle. Now he's with the Reds. He's got an 0-2 count on Herrera, who does hit lefties well, but he's in the hole here, batting in the bottom of the fourth inning. Ferguson delivers to Herrera, and that's a called strike three. He waited him out down to the last second and delivered a pitch on the inside corner, and he gets through the inning unscathed. We go to the fifth. John will have the play-by-play for you. Cincinnati 2, St. Louis nothing.
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1: Well, the Cardinals just haven't given Grebe much run support at all. Lost a 7-0 game against the Pirates on the 20th of May, 6-0 at Milwaukee on the 26th of May. Only one run in a 2-1 loss to the Texas Rangers the last time out. It's 2-0 Cincinnati. First pitch swinging, Stevenson hits it high in the air, short center, on the run. Here's Victor Scott the second to put it away, one out. One pitch and one out. Let's pause for an ID here on the Cardinals Radio Network, powered by Graybar.

0: Jim Jackson is our producer engineer with Jonathan Camp in the St. Louis studio. And there's a curve on the outside corner. Strike one to left-handed batting Edwin Arroyo. Switch hitter batting left-handed. Hit 323 at Louisville at AAA. 11 homers, 34 RBIs. Hits that one hard toward the first baseman, picked by Burleson, who leads McGreevy perfectly. 3-1 on the out. A flyout and a ground out in the fifth inning for Michael McGreevy. To the top of the order now, and Blake Dunn. Mentioned that McGreevy had been involved in a couple of shutouts against him with the Pirates 7-0 at Milwaukee 6-0. Go back to the 3rd of April at Detroit, a 4-0 loss. Get the man some runs. McGreevy is looking up at the Cincinnati Reds, giving up back-to-back home runs to Matt McClain and Tyler Stevenson to open up the third inning. Two outs in the fifth. The pitch, a strike called to Blake Dunn, who's 0-for-2 with a flyout and a groundout. The Cardinals, in 31 career games started for Michael McGreevy, have a 19-12 record. But they're down 2-0 today. Here's a bunt up the third baseline. McGreevy off the mound, throws, and gets him. Nicely done. Calmly getting to the ball, planting, and throwing a strike to Burleson. Dunn is out number three.
1: He looked like a shortstop there, didn't he? I mean, he was quick to get to it. Feet were fast. Throw was fast.
0: We go to the bottom of the fifth, halfway through the game. 2-0 Reds.
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0: Well, the new pitcher for the Cincinnati Reds is right-hander Chris Paddock. The Cardinals have seen him with the Miami Marlins this year and the Cincinnati Reds. And he deals a strike to Alec Burleson.
1: He pitched better as a Red. He went four innings, giving up one run on 5 hits, and that was on the 27th of May.
0: The pitch, Burleson takes a changeup, down and away, a ball. But you go back to facing the Cardinals as a member of the Marlins on April 15th. 5 hits, 2 earned runs, a homer, 4 2/3 innings. And he took the loss. Here's a swing and a foul out of play. A strike on Burleson. He has a 1-2 count. The Cardinals are trailing 2-0. Stay bad in the bottom of the fifth inning, facing the third pitcher of the day for the Reds. Caleb Ferguson worked the fourth inning. He walked a batter, had a strikeout, but no hits, no runs.
1: Paddock actually gave up 3 runs in that game, and it was the 23rd of May.
0: There's a swing and a pop-up foul to the left of Ricky Horton.
1: And that's all he needs to do here is give up 3 runs. I'd be okay with that.
0: Paddock with a record of 0-7 this year and a 6.90 ERA. The 1-2 pitch. Burleson lines that down the left field line. Fair ball. As the ball veers toward the foul line to the corner, Burleson finds his way to second base. A stand-up double to open the fifth inning. Only the Cardinals' second hit.
1: Double number 16 for Burleson, and he has the team lead in that department.
0: All he did was get the bat out over the plate and guide the ball down the left field line inside Sal Stewart, their third baseman. And that left J.J. Blade to try to chase it down. Here's Jordan Walker. Walker has a home run in the series. He has 6 hits and 11 at-bats in the series. He struck out the last time up. Walker swings and drives it to the gap in left center field, and the Cardinals are on the board. That ball rolls to the wall, and rolling into second, Jordan Walker with an RBI double. 2-1 Cincinnati. The line is moving.
1: The line is moving. Two line drives, one the other way. The second one into the left center field gap by Walker. And that is RBI number 47 for him as we play game 63.
0: That brings in Lars Nootbaar. Tying run at second. Go-ahead run at the plate. From the stretch, Paddock. The pitch. Nootbaar takes a curve for a strike.
1: We knew that the Reds' bullpen would be tested today, especially with the high pitch count early on of Rhett Lauder. And Ferguson got his inning without any problem, but not a good start for Paddock.
0: The one strike pitch in the dirt, one ball, one strike. A walk and a strikeout today for Nootbaar. Both plate appearances facing Rhett Lauder. Lauder, 70 pitches, 34 strikes over 3 innings. He gave up a hit. That was a single by Walker in the first inning. 5 walks and a hit batter with 4 strikeouts, but no runs allowed by Lauder. Paddock's pitch, check swing, a ball low on the appeal, no swing. 2-1 on Lars Nootbaar. The Cardinals are 40-17 in games Nootbaar hits a home run like yesterday. Nootbaar's home run proved to be the game winner. Walker is on second, nobody out. The 2-1 pitch, down and in, 3-1. Chris Paddock, the third pitcher of the day for the Reds, 30 years old. Born in Austin, Texas. A look to second. Now the pitch. Nootbaar takes a ball. It's called a ball. It's being challenged. Nootbaar is taking off the shin guard. Stevenson has been right once. Make that twice.
8: Call the strike. Cincinnati has 2 remaining.
0: Instead of a 4-1 count, it's a 3-2 count.
1: Lars has to kind of refix his shin guard right now, but boy, the ABS challenge that the Cardinals had with Jimmy Crooks in the ninth inning, what great drama that was to keep the tying run from scoring against St. Louis in the ninth.
0: The 3-2. Nootbaar takes strike 3. From what he thought he had a walk to a strikeout, that's the first out as Nootbaar gets the ring up. Never Jones Financial Advisors are there for the moments that matter. 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Here's Brian Torres. He's been on with a walk and grounded into a force play, leaving the bases loaded in the first inning. Left-handed batter with a tying run on second. There's a pickoff play at second. Walker just gets back in. As McClain broke in behind the runner, Walker took another step toward third.
1: He did.
0: And had to scramble back in.
1: Good thing his strides are long.
0: Terry Francona says play on as he checked with the video room. And the safe call was correct. Torres, wide open stance. Walker moves off second base. There's a drive. Deep right field. To the track, the wall. It's a goner for Brian Torres. His second major league home run, giving the Cardinals a 3-2 lead in the fifth inning.

0: The Cardinals had one hit through the first four innings, and it was a single. They have three hits in the fifth inning, all of them extra base hits. Double, double, big fly, and they've got the lead.
1: Now keep the line moving with Jose Firmino for two, facing Chris Paddock. Paddock's pitch, curveball that bends in for a strike. Paddock's pitch is hit foul to the Arenado seats down the left field line. So the Cardinals have jumped on the veteran Chris Paddock. Three extra base hits, three runs in, one out, and an 0-2 count on Jose Fermin, playing shortstop today. Fermin takes in the dirt, blocked by Stevenson. Paddock stands to the first base side of the rubber. The pitch on the way. Check swing and a ball low. Fermin is trying to get on base for Nolan Gorman. Get Gorman up there and see if he can find his power stroke. So the Cardinals lead 3-2. There's a ground ball slowly hit to McLean. He fields it and throws out Fermin. Two outs in the Cardinal fifth for Gorman. The home run is the eighth given up this season by Paddock. And he allowed six of those while pitching for the Miami Marlins. Gorman the batter. Big swing and a foul ball back. Gorman has grounded out twice. Once to Arroyo, the second baseman, the other time to the first baseman, Steer. The Cardinals lead 3-2, bottom of the fifth inning, trying to sweep the Reds in this weekend series. The one strike pitch, taken low, picked out of the dirt by Stevenson, and he throws a new ball to the mound, 1-1. Weatherholt has been on with a walk today. Herrera hit by pitch. Burleson a walk and a double. Walker a single and a double. There's a swing and a miss. A fastball down in the zone. 1-2 on Gorman. Nootbaar's been on with a walk. Torres a walk and a home run. Fermin 0-3. Gorman 0-2. And Victor Scott, who's on deck, has been on with two bases on balls.
2: Walker back up over 300. And Burleson getting close to 300. With the way he swung the bat the last 20-plus games.
1: There's a changeup high and wide. Two balls, two strikes on Nolan Gorman. Two outs in the Cardinals' half of the fifth inning. The Reds lead in the home run derby today, 2-1, but that one home run for the Cardinals by Torres, a two-run homer, put the Cardinals up by a run. The pitch, a swing, and there's a high pop-up, short left field. Shading his eyes, the shortstop McLean, and he calls off Blade. McLean makes a one-handed grab. I thought Blade had a much better angle on that, but their shortstop made the catch. Two-run homer by Torres puts the Cardinals on top as we head to the sixth, 3-2 Redbirds.
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1: Michael McGreevy throws strike one to J.J. Blade, leading off the sixth inning. Blade takes low. How does McGreevy feel now with three runs of support here?
2: Well, that's three times as much as he's had in his last three outings combined, and his job right now is to keep it this way. And again, I think the Cardinals' defense is going to be important here over the next four innings.
1: The 1-1 pitch, Blade gets out of the way of a fastball up and in. 89 on the fastball. McGreevy doesn't like the grip on the ball. He's requesting a new one. 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

0: For Blade leading off the sixth. A swing and a foul ball, full count.
1: Mentioned this earlier, but bears repeating, I think, because we're getting to that point in the game. Hunter Dobbins, what he was able to do two games ago, to have five innings in relief, saving the bullpen. Cardinals used a lot of guys yesterday, but short. So all those guys are ready again today with an off day tomorrow. That really has set up the Cardinals bullpen to help out McGreevy here.
0: The 3-2 pitch. That is a fly ball center field. Victor Skart, he stopped and then comes running in to make the catch. He went back about five or six steps, but he was able to collect himself, wait for the ball, and retire Blade, who has hit the ball in the air three times, 0 for 3. Here's Sal Stewart. Twice he has grounded out to the shortstop, Jose Fermin, who's looked pretty good at short today.
1: He has.
0: Stewart is 0 for his last 8. Batter's timeout at the plate, something in his left eye. The home plate umpire said, that was my timeout, not the batter's. Kind of an important thing for the batter to be able to see.
1: Oh, yeah, I'll say so.
0: The pitch by McGreevy, down and away. McGreevy's pitch count is in the low 70s.

0: WJBC and Beer Nuts present the Scott Miller Show hat. This is an embroidered baseball cap. On the front of it, the Beer Nuts logo and the Scott Miller Show logo. And on the back of the hat, my cartoon photo with the big mustache. This is not a contest prize. This hat is not for sale. The only way to get a Scott Miller hat is when I gift them randomly. Now, there is only one rule. You cannot ask for a hat. If you ask for one, you are restricted from receiving a hat. You are banned. You do not get a hat. WJBC, good morning. Who's this?
1: Good morning. This is your mom. I want a hat. I'm a down low.
0: Mom?
1: We won't tell anybody.
0: What is rule number one?
2: Don't ask for a hat.
0: No hat for her.
3: It engages the players with the crowd and vice versa.
4: Playing like a shortstop, Gorman gives up the third base line for Lowe. The 1-2 pitch coming up from Michael McGreevy here in the sixth. That's fouled back and out of play. Lowe with 9 home runs, 2 of those against the Cardinals this year over in Cincinnati. The Cardinals played only 2 games in Cincinnati. Rained out on Friday, had a day-night doubleheader Saturday and split that, losing the second game in 11 innings. But then rained out on Sunday, forcing a 5-game series the next time the Cardinals are at Great American Ballpark, and that's in August. Lowe takes in the dirt 2-2. That's part of a long 3-city trip. The first 3 in Chicago against the Cubs. And there's some pool up there. I think
3: they've hit 80. The Cardinals are done pretty well in the home run department themselves, and they have 69, but that shows you just how good the Reds are in the power department.
4: Spencer Steer takes strike one, and Steer has hit 9 home runs, driving in 24. He had 21 homers last year. Park, they play half Great American Ballpark. The home runs today by McLean Stevenson. They left the ballpark. Plenty to spare. Side. Herrera tried to frame it.

0: I think it's so important to save at least one of those for the eighth or ninth. Paid off yesterday. He's closer to it than I. The 2-1 pitch. That popped up. Field. Green goes out. He calls off. Victor Scott the second, and Cremine makes the catch. The Cardinals come up in their half of the sixth, leading the Reds 3-2.
1: Eckstein, long ball, left field, grand slam, Cardinals win!
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3: Here's Victor Scott II trying to check his swing, but goes for a curveball, strike one. Victor has walked twice. He has a stolen base and was left on second base in the second inning. The Cardinals bat in the sixth, leading by one. Paddock misses high. One ball, one strike.
4: Really feel in this game, John, that Cardinals are going to have to add on here. 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
3: There's a foul out of play, 1-2 on Victor. 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The 1-2 pitch, grounded foul down the right field line, just foul. 1-2 on Victor Scott II. He's batting 196. 30 hits, 4 doubles, 2 home runs, 9 RBIs. He's 2 out of 4 in the series and has walked 4 times. The pitch. Check swing. A ball a little high, I guess.
4: And he's walking more because he's not chasing. And that changeup was an easy swing and miss if you guessed wrong and overreacted, and he was able to take it.
3: On 2-2, check swing, strike 3 called. Victor does not challenge. The second strikeout for Paddock. Top of the order now, and J.J. Weatherholt, who's 0-2 with a strikeout, a walk, and a forced play ground ball. Weatherholt is sitting on 9 home runs with 25 RBIs. He swings and sends a foul ball out of play off to the left. Weatherholt batting at 247, 56 hits, 7 doubles. He scored 40 runs and sends that foul out of play off to the left, 0-2. Trying to get his timing back after sitting out the last three games. Oh and 2 on the Cardinals' second baseman, on deck, Ivan Herrera. Paddock's pitch. There's a ball hit in the air down the left field line. The left fielder, Blade, moving over. He has a play in fair territory to retire Weatherholt. Two gone. Now Ivan Herrera. Herrera's been hit by a pitch. He grounded into a forced play. Then left a runner in scoring position and was called out on strikes in the fourth inning. Herrera is facing his third different pitcher.
4: 83 pitches for McGreevy. Looks like his outing is over. Soriano getting ready in earnest.
3: There's a fly ball straightaway center field. Coming on, calling for it, done. He makes a one-handed grab. The Cardinals are out in order. Ricky has the seventh with the Redbirds leading the Reds 3-2.
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4: Benson, McLean, and Stevenson to bat here in the seventh inning. This is game number 28 for Soriano. Really good balance in this Cardinals bullpen in terms of appearances, by the way. One strike pitch as a changeup swung on and missed. 29 games for Brule, 27 for Graceffo, 28 for O'Brien, 28 for Romero, 28 for Stanek, and this is 28 for Soriano. Svensson has 24, but he was out for a bit. So they have been keeping the balance pretty even in their bullpen. Next pitch is a swing and a miss. He struck him out with another changeup. That changeup has become devastating for Soriano. Let's pause right here for station ID. 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

0: Matt McClain bats for the third time, takes a pitch outside. He has home out in this prestigious tradition, as we know. Success. There's a strike. One nobody on three Cardinals. Seventh inning. Got another close one for you. Sweeper. Good. The 2-1 delivery from Soriano is hit in the air to left center field. That's well struck. Moving back and looking up, and it's gone. Driving the baseball. A multi-home run game for him. The third solo shot for Cincinnati. We are now tied at 3 in the seventh inning. But the Cardinals need more runs in this game. They certainly will. McClain has figured out that power stroke. He'd been really struggling lately. But he got that ball up in the air, and it just kept carrying. That's the way Paul DeJong used to hit home runs. It was into the first row just above the gray bar sign in deep left center field. So Stevenson bats. Soriano delivers, and it's a strike. Soriano has not had too much trouble with the home run. That's the fourth one he's given up.
1: The fastball was up and out over the plate.
0: We have ourselves a tie game here. The one strike pitch is a bit low. Here's another good example of what a difference it makes when you get ahead in the count or behind in the count, too. Fastball misses low. It was a 96-mile-an-hour sinker that didn't sink a whole lot. That pitch, it's 2-1 now, and the pitch is hit into left field for a base hit. Again, behind in the count, the difference between 1-2 and 2-1 showed itself there again, and Stevenson's aboard with one out. And we have not seen a rough inning from Soriano in a long time. And I wouldn't call it a rough inning, but the Reds have tied it. And he's given up a couple of hits, and now he needs a double play with Edwin Arroyo at the plate, who has singled and grounded out. Herrera doing the catching. The Reds, I wouldn't think, would run on him with Stevenson. He's got a short lead, and the pitch is swung on and missed. Good slider from Soriano. 3 runs, 7 hits, no errors for Cincinnati. 3 runs, 4 hits. No errors for the Cardinals. The Cardinals have left 8 on base. Bigger number than Cincinnati has in that column. The one strike pitch is grounded foul in between Burleson and their first base coach. And that goes down the right field line. Wind is blowing out towards left field. That may have helped the home run by McClain, but certainly he's hitting the ball on the fat part of the bat. He has 2 homers in this game. His 7th and his 8th, there's a ground ball off the front foot, or back foot perhaps, of Arroyo. Brock Burke is a left-hander, and he's getting loose in this

0: Grounded up the middle, and it's handled by Burley or by Weatherholt, and he throws on to second base and gets the force out there. I don't know how he got to that baseball. He stretched out at the last second. I thought that was going up the middle, and he was able to get it and almost throw behind him to Fermin covering at the bag. That was a big-time play by Weatherholt. So Arroyo reaches on the fielder's choice. Stevenson is out 4-6. And we go back to the top of the order, and Blake Dunn tried to bunt his last time. Arroyo may try to run here. He doesn't, and it's a strike. Had a big jump off that bag, but did not go. I would actually be surprised if he doesn't take off here. Soriano's going to try to keep him as close as possible. He's got his lead and not going, and the pitch is grounded to the left side. Fermin has it. He comes up with it, and he gets rid of it. Not in time. The speedy Dunn beat that out. Just a regular ground ball to short, and Fermin may have laid back on it just a little bit too much. Doesn't have the Mason Wynn arm either, and may have been better served trying to get that out at second base. So that's a tough thing for the Cardinals to overcome here. And it's going to be overcome by somebody other than Soriano, as Dunn was absolutely flying down the line. We're going to have a pitching change, and it's brought to you by Goodwill. Give hope, give local, give Goodwill. We'll be right back.
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0: Jojo Romero will try to calm things down here in the top of the seventh inning. The Reds have come back and tied the game, and they've got two runners on with two outs, and Romero will face J.J. Bleda. And his first pitch to the lefty is hit sharply, and it's caught by Weatherholt. He reached up as high as he could go, and he took that out of the air and kept it from going into right field. Terrific play by Weatherholt. And that will end the inning and send us to the seventh inning stretch presented by Spectrum, built for big moments. That was a big moment right there. Here for St. Louis, we go to the bottom of the seventh inning, tied at three.
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11: Strike one delivered by Brock Burke, and he is facing Alec Burleson leading off the bottom of the seventh inning. The Reds with a run in the top of the inning, a home run by McLean, his second solo shot of the game, tied the score. So we're at three, and it's Burleson, Walker, and Newbar to bat against the fourth pitcher we've seen from Cincinnati, former Texas Ranger Brock Burke. He was the Texas Ranger Rookie of the Year in 2022. 52 games with a 1.97 ERA for them. There's a tapper foul, and that was all out of the bullpen. The next year is ERA doubled, and then it doubled again to over 9 in 2024. Found himself with the Angels by the end of the year and the Angels last season, and really had a big comeback year for them as he was 7-1 with a 3.36 ERA, and he's pitching for Cincinnati now. And has a 3.38 ERA, and the second time we've seen him in this series. A 1-2 pitch to Burley is hit in the air, off the end of the bat, maybe not going to get out as it hangs up in the air and is caught by the right fielder, Benson. Just a little bit off the end of the bat, but a good swing by Burley. Seventh inning stretch, by the way, presented by Spectrum. It's internet, mobile, and streaming TV all from one place. So Jordan Walker has had quite the day. His fourth straight game where he's had multiple hits. He has a five-game hitting streak. He has singled, doubled, and struck out in this game. And this pitch has popped up right side of the field. And it looks like the first baseman, Stewart's going to have a shot at it. He makes the catch. And Walker is retired on one pitch. When the game is on the line, call the closer, Morgan & Morgan, America's largest injury law firm. 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Morgan & Morgan, proud partner of the St. Louis Cardinals. So we're tied at three, and Lars Nootbaar, who had a huge hit in the eighth inning here last night. Bats. Nootbaar against the lefty is ready, and the first pitch to him is a called strike. Homers on the red side from McLean, McLean, and Stevenson. That's their three runs. The Cardinals have three runs, and two of them were on a two-run shot by Brian Torres, who's in the on-deck circle. Next delivery is outside, 1-1. Cardinals going for the sweep today, but they've got to have a strong finish here. We are in the bottom of the seventh. I have my attendance guess. As the pitch is high, I'm going to go with 31,335.
12: That guess was just handed to you?
11: Well, I knew I already had it guessed in my head, so that was just confirmation what was handed to me. The 2-1 pitch is outside, 3-1. Nootbaar has walked, struck out, and struck out in this game. Next delivery to Nootbaar is high for a ball, and now he's walked twice. That's a 2026 type game, isn't it? Two walks, two strikeouts?
12: It is. Mix in a few home runs.
11: Yeah.
0: Well, I'd prefer it when he homers. In fact, when Nupar homers in his career, the Cardinals are 40-17 when he homers. Well, the game's not over. We're only in the seventh. And it is a man who has homered in this game, Brian Torres, at the plate. And the first pitch to him is a called strike. Good slider from the lefty, Burke. So Jojo Romero is now in the ballgame for the Cardinals. He was able to get Blade out on a well-hit ball and a great play by Weatherholt. The pitch to Torres, and he shows bunt and bunts it foul. He's been very confident as a bunter for the Cardinals the last few days. Romero's got a tough assignment next inning. It's Stuart Lowe, who has two hits in a row, and then Spencer Steer. So not an easy inning ahead for Jojo Romero and the Cardinals. Nupar takes his lead. And the pitch home to Torres is outside. Big grunt from the pitcher, Burke. From Evergreen High School in Colorado. The next delivery to Torres is lofted into the shallow center field. Long way to run for everybody. Who wants it? It is the speedy center fielder Dunn who runs that down, makes the play, and the inning comes to a close. The Cardinals strand their ninth runner. We go to the eighth inning. We've got a game on our hands here at Busch Stadium. John will have the play-by-play. Reds 3, Cardinals 3.
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12: Jojo Romero, he lofts a fastball over Herrera back to the bricks behind home plate. Ball one to Sal Stewart leading off the eighth inning of a 3-3 game. Jojo's next pitch. That's in there, a strike called. And the batter is challenging. So is it 1-1 or 2-0? It's a strike.
21: Ball confirmed. Cincinnati has one challenge remaining.
12: One ball, one strike on Stewart, who has grounded out to short twice and popped out to Weatherholt at second base. Romero's pitch, up and away, two balls and a strike. McGreevy started the game allowing two solo home runs, five hits total over six innings, and left with a one-run lead. The pitch, strike on the outside corner, 2-2. George Soriano came on and over two-thirds of an inning gave up three hits, including a home run, the second of the day, by Matt McClain to tie the game at three. Romero got the last out, a line drive by Blade, caught by Weatherholt. The 2-2 pitch, low for a ball, 3-2 on Sal Stewart. Left-handed batting, Nathaniel Lowe is on deck. followed by Spencer Steer. And it's Ryan Stanek backing up JoJo in the bullpen. The pitch. Swing and a miss. Stewart loses his helmet, striking out. One gone in the eighth inning. That brings in Lowe. Join us on Tuesday, June 16th, for Teacher's Night. Fans with a theme ticket will score a teacher-inspired sweatshirt, and your first drink of the summer is on us. Get details at cardinals.com/theme. It's going to be Dane Myers batting for Lowe. Myers was in the Detroit organization and then off to Miami. Now with Cincinnati, and there's a ground ball base hit up the middle going for the first pitch. Myers delivers a pinch hit single. The go-ahead run is on. Spencer Steer is coming up. Ryan Stanek is ready in the Cardinal bullpen. Oliver Marmol. Let's see if he's going to come up the steps. A slow walk out to the mound for Ivan Herrera. Stanek is just standing on the bullpen mound in right field. And here comes Ollie. This pitching change is brought to you by Missouri Farmers Care, feeding Cardinals fans across the nation. We'll be right back.
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12: 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Ryan Stanek, a right-hander, getting the call to face right-handed power-hitting Spencer Steer. The go-ahead run is at first base in Dane Myers, who runs well. One on, one out. We're in the eighth inning. The pitch, a swing, and a chopper to third. The play is at second for an out. The throw to first not in time. And just barely out at second, Dane Myers. That goes Nolan Gorman to the second baseman, Weatherhold.
11: All Gorman could do is let that ball come down because it was kind of a high chop, and there's no way you can make that ball get to you quicker. You just have to be fast with the transfer, and he was.
12: Sam Maul is getting ready in the bullpen. Looks like he'll have the eighth inning. We're in the top half with the Reds batting, runner at first base, two outs, and a 3-3 game at Busch Stadium in St. Louis. Stanek's pitch is fouled straight back by Will Benson. For Stanek, this is game number 29, a 1-0 record, a 4.97 ERA. He has one save and two save opportunities, 25 and two-thirds innings with 23 hits allowed. He's given up two home runs, walking 18, striking out 31, and he jammed him in a pop-up foul, third base side, no play. That ball goes into the Reds dugout, no play at all for Nolan Gorman. 0-2 on Will Benson. As my old broadcast partner way back in the day in Chicago, Tom Pachorik, would say, that was severe jammage.
0: Yes, it was. Jam sandwich.
12: 0-2 on Benson. He has struck out three times in the game. Stanek, a right-hander facing him. The pitch away for a ball. One ball, two strikes. When the Cardinals come up in the bottom of the eighth, it's the lower third of the order. Fermin, Gorman, and Scott. Crooks, a left-handed batter. Right-handed batters Velasquez and Pajes are available. Mason Wynn, of course, right-handed batter on the bench today. The pitch low as the runner was going, and the ball gets away from Herrera. Steer finds himself on second base.
0: He read that very well, too. He was taking that extra lead and got the big jump, and then once the ball was in the dirt, he just kept going. And now he's in scoring position.
12: They ruled that a wild pitch, but he was moving. Nonetheless, the go-ahead run is at second base for Benson. The 2-2 pitch fouled off over by the Cardinal dugout. On deck, Matt McClain, who has homered twice with a strikeout in between. Three home runs for the Reds runs. Back-to-back doubles for the Cardinals. First run, then a two-run homer by Brian Torres. The pitch. Check swing. Did he go? No, says third base umpire Ben May on a pitch down and in. 3-2 with two outs and Matt McClain on deck. This is the out that Stanek wants right here. Three balls, two strikes. Go ahead, run at second. Two outs in the top of the eighth. The pitch is bounced foul down the right field line. It's still 3-2 on Will Benson. Benson, 27 years old, from Atlanta, Georgia. The Cardinals split the two games they played with Cincinnati at Great American Ballpark. Split a day-night doubleheader. And the Redbirds have won the first two games in this series. The 3-2 pitch, swing and a miss, struck him out. May have foul tipped that one, but Herrera grabbed it for strike three. Four strikeouts today for Benson. And the go-ahead run is left on second. On to the bottom of the eighth, tied at three with the Reds.
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12: Lefty Sam Maul is appearing for the third time against the Cardinals this season, 0-1 with a 9 ERA, pitching in two innings so far. The left-hander faces right-handed batting Jose Fermin, who swings and lines it into left center field, and it is going to drop for a base hit. Played on a hop by the center fielder, Blake Dunn. A leadoff single. The go-ahead run is on with Fermin before Gorman bats. Well, before a pinch hitter bats, it's going to be Nelson Velasquez. Let's pause for an ID here on the Cardinal Radio Network, powered by Graybar.

0: Along with Ricky Horton, I'm John Rooney. Jim Jackson is our producer-engineer. Velasquez batting for Gorman. Maul, overall this year, is 1-4 with a 2.96 ERA. It's his 31st game. He has one save and four save opportunities. He has just given up his 18th hit in 27 and a third. And here's Nelson Velasquez. The pitch. Velasquez takes outside for a ball.
1: I tell you, it's nice having Velasquez on a team for a moment just like this because he's a hitter, too. He's not just a power guy, but, boy, he's a threat from the right side against the lefty.
0: One home run, four RBIs, six hits, and 17 at-bats appearing in his seventh Cardinal game. The pitch by Maul. Down and in, two balls and no strikes. Velasquez batting on deck. Victor Scott the second. Turn your favorite Cardinal players into All-Stars. 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A swing and a foul back. A mighty swing on a fastball at 91 miles an hour. It's 2-1 on the pinch hitter Velasquez. Velasquez tore it up in spring training, but didn't make the opening day roster. Got off to a very slow start at AAA. But he came on lately and was called up. The first pitch he saw as he takes ball three down and in here. The first pitch he saw with the Cardinals trailing 3-0 in the first inning against the Cubs in game one of that series, he lost it in left center field for a game-tying three-run homer. The Cardinals are tied at three, bottom of the eighth. Batter's timeout taken by Velasquez. Velasquez batting here for the Cardinal third baseman, Nolan Gorman. Looking for a go pitch from Sam Maul on 3-1. Fermin leads at first. A look over there by Maul. Now the pitch. A swing and a hit to left field. The go-ahead run is on second. First and second. Nobody out in the Cardinals' eighth.
1: What a quick bat that was. That ball was in off the plate, and he was able to somehow drop the bat head on it. Quick bat, lined it in the left. I would expect that we will see a bunt right here from Victor Scott the second. And the idea here is to bunt it to the third baseman, make Stewart field it, and keep it away from the first baseman who's going to be bearing down on you.
0: And that's Spencer Steer. In fact, Jim Jackson is squaring around the bunt up here. The pitch by Maul, squaring to bunt, taking it away, ball one, outside. Fastball down and away to Victor, who's walked twice, a stolen base. He was called out on strikes in the fifth inning.
1: They did not have the aggressive wheel play on, and when that's on, the third baseman charges and the shortstop covers third.
0: Steer plays way in on the grass, and here's a bunt on the third base side, fielded by the pitcher, the throw to third goes down the left field line. Maul throws it away. Fermin scores the go-ahead run. Over to third, Velasquez down to second. Victor Scott the second. And the Cardinals have taken a 4-3 lead on a throwing error.
1: It was
0: going to be a close play had the throw been good.
1: 100%. It was an over-aggressive play, I would say, by Maul, who had to actually fire it. And by firing it, he had no reaction ability for the third baseman, Stewart. In fact, way over his head anyway. It didn't matter. But I think he was going to be safe regardless. And the Cardinals are in business here. Keep it going.
0: A sacrifice and an E1. The pitch. Weatherholt takes up and in for a ball. Second and third, nobody out, a run in. And the Cardinals are set up for a big bottom of the eighth inning.
1: I always say it, when a pitcher makes an error, things usually get worse.
0: The pitch on the way from Maul. Inside, two balls, no strikes, and that's being challenged. The Reds have one challenge remaining. Is Stevenson right? He is not.
2: That call is confirmed. Cincinnati is now out of challenges.
1: And that means the Reds are out of challenges in the top of the ninth inning. Think about that. They can't use it offensively now.
0: Weatherholt. The pitch to him, a swing and a miss. Two balls and a strike.
1: Already happened once in this series when a pitcher made an error, And that ended up resulting in a lot of bad things happening after that. It just always seems to happen.
0: Ball from the stretch. The infield playing in. The 2-1 pitch for Weatherholt. A foul ball, and Stevenson couldn't hold on to it. He's shaking his left hand as that foul ball hit the catcher's mitt awkwardly. Warming up in the Cardinal bullpen with the Cardinals up by a run now, Riley O'Brien. Stanek came on to get the last two outs of the eighth inning. The Cardinals have had a little help. Two singles, and on a sacrifice bunt, a throwing error gave the Redbirds the lead. The 2-2 pitch with runners on second and third, nobody out. Up and in, ball three. That almost hit Weatherholt. The full count on the left-handed batter facing lefty Sam Maul. Brock Burke, one inning with a walk, followed by Maul, who's given up two hits, and he committed a big, big throwing error. 3-2, and a big one's due here. The pitch on the way for J.J. Weatherholt. A swing and a foul ball just to the left of Ricky Horton.
1: Brian Stanek, again, will be underrated in terms of the import to this game if the Cardinals are able to win, because him getting those two outs in the eighth inning, he's done that a lot recently, where he's gotten big outs at big times.
0: Here's the 3-2 pitch for J.J. Weatherholt. A swing and a foul out of play down the left field line, and the beat goes on. Four-three Cardinals, even though the Reds about hit them today, 9-6. The only error in the game was just committed, giving the Cardinals the lead and setting up second and third with nobody out, bringing the Reds infield in. And J.J. Weatherholt, who's been on with a walk and a force play today, is 0-for-3. Looking to add to the Cardinal lead. Sam Maul with another 3-2 pitch. Nobody out in the bottom of the eighth. Weatherholt checks and takes ball four up and away, loading the bases.
1: And that walk is walk number 8 for the Cincinnati Reds in this game. They've struck out 7 Cardinals. They've walked 8. The Cardinals have 8 strikeouts with their pitchers and 0 walks. That's been a big difference.
0: Tony Santillan is going to be coming in for the Cincinnati Reds in a pitching change brought to you by Goodwill. Give hope, give local, give Goodwill. Yvonne Herrera will bat with the bases loaded, nobody out, bottom of the eighth. The Cardinals leading the Reds 4-3 when we come back.
3: Eckstein, long ball, left field, grand slam, Cardinals win!
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0: Jimmy Santillan is appearing in his third game against the Cardinals this year. He has worked an inning in a third with a 13.5 ERA. Bases loaded. Nobody out. The pitch to Herrera. Swing and a ground ball to the shortstop. It goes off the glove of McClain. Everybody's safe. A second error allows a second run to score in the eighth inning. And the Cardinals lead 5-3. That was going to be an out at the plate right there, Ricky.
1: It sure was. And again, just the snowball that seems to happen when a pitcher makes an error. And that, of course, had nothing to do with McClain, but it feels like it does. It just kind of takes the air out of a team. And he had to make that play on the backhand and just couldn't quite get it, and certainly would have had a play at the plate. And now it's Burleson at the plate.
0: And with the error, the Cardinals add on. Burleson takes a pitch high from Tony Santillan. The run charge to Sam Moll. The runners lead all the way around. The pitch is swung on. Ground ball to the second baseman. The throw comes home, and they get the force out. Victor Scott, the second, is out. 4-2 on the force play.
1: That was a pretty nice play by Arroyo, the second baseman. That was not an easy hop, especially following an error by his partner up the middle. And he made a play to the plate, and the throw was a little bit low, too. Stevenson had to do a good job of keeping his foot on home plate and catching that ball.
0: That brings in Jordan Walker. Bases loaded, one out. And a step up by Tony Santillan.
1: Pressure squarely on Cincinnati right now.
0: The bases are loaded. Two runs in. Santillan with the infield in, pitches. Walker takes outside. 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Bottom of the eighth, the Cardinals lead 5-3, looking for more. The pitch to Walker. In the dirt, and that's picked by Stevenson, and will throw a new ball to the mound. The count favors Jordan Walker, who has a walk, a double, a run scored, going 1 out of 3 today. 2-0 the count. Now the pitch. Walker swings and misses.
1: Would be helpful to get this extra run here and at least one more, but if you get one more, you don't deal with the tying run coming to the plate so easily in the top of the ninth inning.
0: Now the pitch. A swing and a ground ball to the shortstop. The throw comes home. They get the out at the plate. Weatherholt is out. That goes 6-2.
1: Well, Santillan's done his job, hasn't he? He's gotten three ground balls, and yet the Cardinals picked up one extra run. I think he made the right choice, by the way, coming home instead of trying to get a double play there with Walker. I think you might not get that.
0: Now Lars Nootbaar. The pitch by Santillan, taken high for a ball. The Cardinals have Herrera at third, Burleson at second, Walker at first base. Fermin and Velasquez have scored the Cardinal runs. The pitch. Check swing and a ball high. They wouldn't walk a run in, would
1: they?
0: Well,
1: they've done it 19 times, so yes, they would.
0: That's why I asked.
1: And Nootbaar, of course, really good at working the walk. He's going to be patient, I think.
0: He's walked twice already today. Santillan with the 2-0 pitch from the stretch. Nootbaar takes outside 3-0. The Cardinals have accepted two gift runs already.
1: Eight walks on the game and in danger of a ninth walk with a run scoring.
0: Three balls, no strikes to the eighth batter of the inning. The pitch. Nootbaar looks at a strike, 3-1. Herrera over at third base. Burleson at second. Walker runs very well. Gets a big lead with Steer playing deep behind him. A go pitch perhaps on 3-1. Here it is for Lars Nootbaar. A swing, and that is foul down the right field line off the tarp. 3-2 on the Cardinal DH today. Nootbaar hit a two-run homer in the game yesterday to put the Cardinals over the top.
1: The single for sure scores at least two runs here. And if you can get a long single, Walker's going to be flying off that first base bag.
0: 3-2, two down. The runners will be taking off on the payoff pitch for Lars Nootbaar. Tony Santillan is ready from the belt. The runners lead. A long pause. There they go. The pitch is swung on and fouled straight back. So tee it up again with the bases loaded. Two outs. 5-3 Cardinals. Riley O'Brien has been joined by Matt Sponson in the Cardinal bullpen. Staying patient in the batter's box. Nootbaar holding the bat down on the knob, wearing the white batting gloves. The runners take their leads. There they go, the 3-2 pitch, a swing, and a fly ball hit to left field. A play for Blade. He makes the catch. And the Cardinals, for the second time today, left the bases loaded. But they took advantage of two enormous Cincinnati errors. And it's hold them and move on to New York. We go to the ninth. The Cardinals lead the Reds 5-3.
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0: WJBC and Beer Nuts present the Scott Miller Show hat. This is an embroidered baseball cap. On the front of it, the Beer Nuts logo and the Scott Miller Show logo. And on the back of the hat, my cartoon photo with the big mustache. This is not a contest prize. This hat is not for sale. The only way to get a Scott Miller hat is when I gift them randomly. Now, there is only one rule. You cannot ask for a hat. If you ask for one, you are restricted from receiving a hat. You are banned. You do not get a hat. WJBC, good morning. Who's this?
1: Good morning. This is your mom. I want a hat. I'm a down low.
0: Mom?
1: We won't tell anybody.
0: What is rule number one?
2: Don't ask for a hat.
0: No hat for her.
3: Strike on the outside corner to Matt McClain, who has homered two times in three at-bats today. McClain made one of the two costly errors for the Reds in the bottom of the eighth inning. The pitch, strike two called, 0-2. The Cardinals are going for the sweep of the Reds, leading by two. McClain, Stevenson, Arroyo. We're in the ninth. The 0-2 pitch for Matt McClain. Outside, a sweeper for a ball. One ball, two strikes. From the first pitch of the season to the last pitch in October, Bet365 is now the official mobile sports betting partner of the St. Louis Cardinals. O'Brien kicks. He fires. A little bit high. Two balls, two strikes. O'Brien retired the first two batters yesterday, and then he got into trouble loading the bases. And on a 3-2 pitch, it was called ball four, but challenged by Jimmy Crooks. Overruled a strike and then a ground out end of the game. The 2-2 pitch. Swing and a miss. One out. McClain strikes out to lead off the ninth.
4: Big pitch right there. After being 0-2, you didn't want to see him go to 3-2 and then have the stress of maybe walking the leadoff batter here. Again, the Cardinals got two runs in the eighth, but one extra would have been good. And we'll see if he can save this game here for save number 17.
3: And here's Tyler Stevenson. He has two hits and three at-bats, including his fifth home run of the year, going back-to-back with McClain. A strike called on the outside corner. McClain and Stevenson led off the third inning against Michael McGreevy, hitting the ball out of the park. One to center field, the other to right. One out, nobody on. The pitch by O'Brien. Outside with a sweeper. One ball and one strike on the eighth place hitter. On deck, it's Edwin Arroyo. The Reds dropped under 500 with the loss yesterday. They're looking up at the Cardinals 5-3 today. A swing, and there's a ball hit to right field down the line. Walker moving over, picks it up. Stevenson goes for second, and he's going to make it sliding. And Arroyo comes up representing the tying run. A three-hit day for Tyler Stevenson. For Stevenson, his seventh double. And he just took the pitch away the other way. Now it's left-handed batting Arroyo, switch hitter batting left-handed in this case with Riley O'Brien on the mound. Blake Dunn comes out to the on-deck circle. There's a swing and a miss. A first-pitch fastball up at 97 miles an hour, strike one. O'Brien waiting for Arroyo to get back in. Nine on the pitch clock. From the stretch, Riley's next pitch. Swing and a miss, 0-2. He had that sweeper in the perfect spot. Boy, did he ever. He dropped out of sight at the time of the swing. Batter's timeout taken by 22-year-old Edwin Arroyo.
4: He can go both ways with him, either the sweeper or the sinker here. The sinker seems better today. It's more downhill than it's been lately.
3: 0-2, one out, runner at second base. The pitch on the way. Check swing and a ball low through the sweeper, low and away. Sometimes with a little use, a little more work out of the bullpen, the

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1: It can be. Well, you get the feel of it better.
0: On 1-2, the pitch to Arroyo. Chop foul. That's on the first base side. Over to the opening for the steps in the Cardinal dugout. The Cardinals are after their 35th win. Coming in 34 and 28. The pitch on the way. Inside.
2: Almost hit him.
0: 100 miles an hour on the fastball that had just a little cut to it and nearly hit Arroyo indeed. From two strikes to a 2-2 count. We're in the top of the ninth. The Cardinals lead by two. The pitch. A swing and a drive to center field. Scott moves back, has room, makes the catch. Stevenson goes back to second, and the Reds are down to their last out. As the Reds get to the top of the order, and Blake Dunn. Dunn reached on an infield hit in the seventh inning. He's one out of four today, six out of 13 in this series. Dunn has hit two home runs, driving in five, playing in his 30th game with the Reds. The fan stand at Busch Stadium. Crowd today of 31,335 as the Cardinals are going for the sweep right here, right now. The pitch is swung on, fly ball center field, and there it is. Scott comes on. He makes the catch for a Redbird winner. Set off the fireworks, and it is a three-game sweep over Cincinnati with the Cardinals coming back to beat the Reds today 5-3.
2: The Cardinals have now swept the Astros, the Pirates in a four-game series, and the Central Division Cincinnati Reds, and the Cardinals are now 12-8 in the division, and they are plus seven again as they have a great finish to this homestand, a 6-3 homestand, and 4-1 against Cincinnati in 2026, and they really did a nice job with their bullpen. Stanek did well. O'Brien gets save number 17, and the Cardinals will have a happy flight to New York.
0: 35-28 indeed, a four-game winning streak. The Reds have dropped four in a row as the Cardinals are on their way to Citi Field in New York to play the Mets beginning Tuesday night. They shake hands, the players coming off the field with the receiving line out of the Cardinal dugout in foul territory on the first base side. As the Cardinals beat the Reds 5-3, we'll talk more about it after this.
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0: It's the 19th comeback win for the Cardinals as they took advantage of a throwing error by pitcher Sam Maul, a fielding error by their shortstop Matt McClain to score two runs in the bottom of the eighth They were able to hold up in a 5-3 victory as Riley O'Brien earned the save.
2: Well, those comebacks have come in different shapes and sizes, haven't they? I mean, they're very different kind of ways to come back, and today it was relying on Brian Torres hitting a two-run home run to get the Cardinals not only back in the game but back ahead. And anytime you have a comeback win, I will say this, your relief pitching better be good, because it's going to be a close game. You're going to kind of get ahead of the other team, but that means it's probably going to be close and you're going to have to shut the door. And that's what the Cardinals pen was able to do. A little blip for Soriano today as he gave up a home run, but after that it was nothing but zeros.
0: The Cardinals were out hit 10-6, but took advantage of walks finally and put pressure on the Cincinnati pitching in that fashion. Didn't score much with all the free passes, but then took advantage of the errors in the eighth.
2: Think about a veteran manager like Terry Francona, the frustration level of having your pitchers walk eight guys in the game, all of the bases loaded walks that they've had this year. I know that he'll be very happy and thankful for what Tony Santillan did today, because if he doesn't come in and get three ground ball outs with and then a fly ball out, and one of them turned into an error, one of the ground balls he got. But if he doesn't do what he did, that inning could have been a lot bigger in the bottom of the eighth for St. Louis.
0: Well, the Cardinals ended up leaving 12 on today. They went 2-for-11 with runners in scoring position. The Reds left 7 on, going 0-for-8 with runners in scoring position. So your relief pitching did its job there.
2: They really did. And, you know, the wrist thing kind of comes and goes. The Cardinals just couldn't get the big, I would say, knockout blow today, but they put the ball in play. They forced the Reds to have to make a play, and they didn't make a couple plays in that eighth inning. And we kind of thought, John, or I was definitely on the bandwagon of watch out for the Cardinals' defense late, because you've got Mason Wynn out of the ballgame, and it could have gone that way for the Cardinals, but it actually went that way for the Reds, because their defense was not sharp the last three innings.
0: Well, the Cardinals have won 4 out of 5 against the Reds, and on the homestand, 2-1 against the Cubs, 1-2 against Texas, but 3-0 against the Reds.
2: And off to New York City to play the
0: New York City.
2: You bet. We'll watch the Knicks play tomorrow. And I'm not getting a ticket, though, because I understand they're like $84,000. So I'll probably not be at Madison Square Garden. But
0: you'll find that in a wallet on the street, I'm sure.
2: Yeah, I probably will. I'll be rooting for him that day, and I'll certainly be rooting for Dustin May the following day as he goes up against Freddie Peralta in game one of that series.
0: Well, we invite you to turn your favorite Cardinal players into All-Stars. 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We'll have more going over the totals and, of course, ahead, we have the play of the game coming up in a while. The Cardinals beat the Reds 5-3 back after this.
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0: We had a scoring change on Victor Scott's bunt that the pitcher Sam Maul fielded and threw it away at third, allowing the Cardinals to take the lead. Well, that wasn't a sacrifice, according to the score.
1: Yeah, I like
0: the fielder's choice.
1: I like
0: the
1: initial ruling, because from where I sit, he was going to be safe anyway. It didn't matter. I mean, the throw wasn't good, but I don't think they were going to get Fermin at third base. But hey, it doesn't matter except to Victor Scott, but they decide to make that change. And regardless, the Cardinals get two runs in that inning. And what a fun finish again for the Cardinals. They've been doing that, seems like, every day, John, having close games, fun games. This is a fun team. I think I've said that about 63 times this year.
0: The Cardinals are 11-5 in games decided by two runs. And here at home, they're 19-16, and they're 4 over on the road, 16-12, as they head to New York to play the Mets beginning Tuesday night and then at Minnesota next weekend.
1: I like the way the Cardinals were able to hold serve here during the homestand against two Central Division teams. And, yes, they dropped the series to Texas. They were able to win that last game. Texas was on a roll at the time, swinging the bat. But regardless, a good homestand, and now you hope for a good road trip. Keep it going.
0: Our play of the game is presented by Marriott St. Louis Grand. Book your Grand Slam Cardinals ticket package. Do that right now. We'll hear the play when we come back.
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0: Well, today the Reds jumped out in front of Michael McGreevy with back-to-back home runs leading off the third inning. Matt McClain is seventh. Tyler Stevenson went opposite field with his fifth of the year. Then it was a base hit for Arroyo before McGreevy got a ground out, fly out, and a ground out to leave a runner on. But it was 2-0 Cincinnati and stayed that way until the fifth inning, when the Cardinals were able to go to the third pitcher out of the bullpen and get to that third pitcher for Cincinnati, as their starter, Rhett Lauder, walked five and hit a batter, but he didn't give up any runs, only one hit over three innings as he returned from the injured list.
1: But over 70 pitches, I believe 75 was the number, so he was kind of worn out after those three innings, so Terry Francona forced to go to his bullpen early and often, and the bullpen has been struggling without their closer.
0: Caleb Ferguson, a scoreless fourth, but the Cardinals got to Chris Paddock in the fifth inning. Back-to-back doubles by Burleson and Walker. Then with one out, Ryan Torres lined his second home run as a major leaguer to the seats in right field. The Cardinals were up 3-2, only to have Matt McClain face Soriano as George came out of the bullpen in the seventh inning after six strong innings by Michael McGreevy and after a strikeout of Will Benson. Matt McClain in his second home run of the day to left center field, tying the game at three.
1: And those were not great American Ballpark home runs. They were here at a very fair ballpark, Busch Stadium, and both of those homers were blasts. And McClain obviously has his stroke back, and he got the Reds right back in the game.
0: And the Reds left a couple of runners on when the seventh inning came to a close on a hard hit ball to Weatherholt with JoJo Romero on the mound facing J.J. Bolade.
1: Huge play. In fact, J.J. played very good defense today. He made a play up the middle. He made that play jumping. He saved a run both times.
0: Well, in the eighth inning, a strikeout of Sal Stewart. That was against JoJo Romero, but he gave up a hit to pinch hitter Dane Myers. Exit JoJo, enter Ryan Stanek. Stanek got Steer to hit into a force play. They got the out at second, 5-4 on Myers. And then a strikeout of Will Benson after several foul balls left a runner in scoring position as Steer had moved up on a wild pitch into scoring position, representing at the time the go-ahead run.
1: Stanek is becoming a force in the Cardinals' pen, and it begins with him throwing strike one and just attacking the zone. From there, the fastball's good, the slider's good.
0: Well, Chris Paddock gave up three runs while he was in there. Brock Burke worked the seventh inning. He had a walk but didn't allow a run. Sam Moll came on to face the Cardinals in the eighth inning, giving up back-to-back hits to Jose Fermin and pinch hitter Nelson Velasquez batting for Nolan Gorman.
1: And that was a big hit, too. Velasquez, nice to have him coming off the bench.
0: Victor Scott at the plate with our play of the game presented by Marriott St. Louis Grand. Steer plays way in on the grass, and here's a bunt on the third base side, fielded by the pitcher. The throw to third goes down the left field line. Moll throws it away. Fermin scores the go-ahead run. Over to third, Velasquez down to second. Victor Scott to second. And the Cardinals have taken a 4-3 lead on a throwing error. And after that, a walk to J.J. Weatherholt. Exit Moll. Enter right-hander Tony Santion to face Ivan Herrera. Herrera hit the ball on the ground to McClain, but he was being a little too quick, trying to make the play and get it out at the plate. That he mishandled the ball for an error. The Cardinals scored a second run to go up 5-3.
1: He felt like he had to charge it a little bit, get that short hop to make sure he had time to throw it to the plate. And that little short hop caused a little bit of a problem in the transfer from glove to hand, and he wasn't able to hang on, and a huge error.
0: And after that, two ground balls and a fly ball. Two fielder's choices with outs at the plate for Tony Santion, and a fly out by Nupar left the bases loaded for the second time in the game. And for the game, the Cardinals stranded 12 runners, going 2-for-11 with runners in scoring position.
1: And what Santion did for them is gave them a chance to maybe come back in the ninth inning. It could have been more than just a two-run lead going into the ninth had he not done so well.
0: Matt McClain facing Riley O'Brien, struck out swinging, going for a high pitch. And then it was Tyler Stevenson taking the ball the other way down the right field line for his seventh double. The young Edwin Arroyo, only 22 years old, playing in his eighth game for the Reds. Actually, his sixth game for the Reds. At a single earlier, grounded into a force play. He hit a fly ball to Victor Scott for the second out. Then Blake Dunn hit a fly ball to center field for the last out. And the Cardinals completed the sweep of the Reds, winning 10-3 Friday, 6-5 yesterday, and 5-3 today.
1: I was eyeballing the guy on deck, J.J. Bolade, who is the reigning National League Player of the Month. He was in the on-deck circle, the lefty who has power to bat against Riley O'Brien. Glad we did not have to see him one more time.
0: Well, we'll see him in August.
1: Yes, we will.
0: I'm fine by that.
1: Yep.
0: 5-3 Cardinals, 5 runs, 6 hits, no errors, 12 left on for the Redbirds. 3 runs, 10 hits, 2 errors, 7 left on for the Reds. They went 0-for-8 with runners in scoring position. The win goes to Ryan Stanek. The loss to Sam Moll. 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A 2-hour and 41-minute game with the attendance of 31,335. 31,335 paid today at Busch Stadium as the Cardinals beat the Reds by a 5-3 count. A day off in New York tomorrow, Ricky, and then it's the Mets. The Cardinals took 2 out of 3 from the Mets when they were here early in the season.
1: Yeah, the Mets are playing a little better than they were at that time, but still, I think the Cardinals match up pretty well. Freddie Peralta is a guy that you've had good games against and bad games against. He'll be starting the first game of that series, but the Cardinals, I know, will enjoy the off day in New York tomorrow. They have earned the off day based on how they played during this homestand, and then go right back to competing on Tuesday.
0: Airtime will be 5:15 Central on Tuesday. At 6 o'clock, Ricky will have the lineups for you, and I'll bring you the first pitch thrown by Peralta around 6:10. We hope you'll join us. The Cardinals won 2 out of 3 against the Cubs, dropped 2 out of 3 to Texas, but swept the Cincinnati Reds a three-game series to go 6-3 on this just-completed homestand. And it's off to New York to face the Mets come Tuesday night. Thanks to our producer-engineer Jim Jackson here at the ballpark, to Jonathan Camp in the St. Louis studio, Emmett Kincannon on his birthday, our in-booth assistant. Happy birthday, Emmett. Joe Pott is coming up with our post-game show. He'll also have a Star of the Game interview that he conducted on the field as part of his post-game programming. Now for Ricky Horton, I'm John Rooney. Happy flight indeed to New York after a 5-3 win over the Reds and a three-game sweep. We say so long from Busch Stadium in downtown St. Louis, Missouri. 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

0: The Cardinals finish off the Reds in style here this afternoon as they beat the Cincinnati Reds 5-3 to sweep this three-game series from their Central Division rivals. And then they'll head out on the road beginning Tuesday at New York. I'm Joe Pott. It is the Mercy Cardinals postgame show here from Busch Stadium, where the Cards win it 5-3 for a second day in a row. They had to put some late runs on the board, but they did that, and they hold on for the win. 5-3 is your final. We'll recap things with the highlights coming up in our next segment. We'll get all the postgame reaction from the Cardinals manager to the Cardinals clubhouse, and then get you ready for that series against the Mets. It's all coming up on the Mercy Cardinals postgame show right here on the Cardinals Radio Network, powered by Graybar.
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0: Joe Pott back inside Busch Stadium as the Mercy Cardinals postgame show continues after a 5-3 win for the Cards and a series sweep for the Redbirds over the Red Legs here today at Busch Stadium. Let's recap things with the highlights and our starting pitching matchup had the right-hander Michael McGreevy making his 13th start against Rhett Lauder, back off the injured list, making his 9th start of the season. And it was an easy first inning for McGreevy, retired the side in order. Not so easy in the bottom of the first inning for Rhett Lauder as the Cardinals put some runners on base, beginning with Ivan Herrera, who was hit by a pitch. Then Jordan Walker came to the plate with two outs.
1: Big hole on the right side of the infield. The pitch, a swing and a smash into left, a base hit. That was smoked in between McLean and Stewart, fielded by the left fielder Blade. The Cardinals have runners at first and second as Jordan Walker extends his hitting streak to 5.
0: Lars Nootbaar walked to load the bases before Brian Torres grounded into a fielder's choice, and that ended the threat there in the first inning. Cards leave the bases loaded, and we go to the second inning. Another 1-2-3 inning for Michael McGreevy. Second inning, Cards put some more runners on base against Rhett Lauder. He walks Victor Scott the second with two outs, then follows with a walk to J.J. Weatherholt, and it's two on for Ivan Herrera, and Herrera has this.
1: The pitch on the way, a swing, and there's a one-hopper to the second baseman right near the bag. Arroyo steps on second ahead of Weatherholt.
0: So again, the Cards leave some runners, 5 over the first two innings. In the third, Matt McLean gets things started for the Reds as he leads off.
2: 2-2 pitch is hit in the air to center field, well hit. Victor Scott on the move, he looks up, and it's over his head and over the wall. McLean with his second home run of the series, and that ball carried big time into the bleachers in right center. And the Reds get on the board first. It's 1-0 Cincinnati here in the third.
0: Didn't stay that way for long. Tyler Stevenson followed.
2: 1-2 delivery is hit towards right field. That's well hit. That backs up Walker. He looks up, and that is gone. A home run to the opposite field by Stevenson. Back-to-back big flies, and it's 2-0 Cincinnati Reds.
0: Edwin Arroyo followed with a base hit before Michael McGreevy retired the top of the order in order. Dunn grounded out, Blade flied out, and Stewart grounded out. Two runs on the board there for the Reds. Cardinals put more runners on base in the third inning. A walk to Burleson to lead off the inning. Two strikeouts, and then a walk to Torres with two outs before Fermin struck out. So the Cardinals left two more on. That's 7 over the first three innings for the Redbirds. Kind of an ominous sign, but we play on. 2-0 the score. Fourth inning, top half. Nathaniel Lowe leads off with a base hit before Michael McGreevy buckles down. First, facing Spencer Steer in the inning. He strikes out Spencer Steer swinging. Then he faces Will Benson.
2: Next pitch to Benson. A swing and a miss. He struck him out. Crowded him with a cutter. And now Steer and Benson have both struck out twice, and that's the four strikeouts that McGreevy has.
0: And then it is Matt McLean again, who had just homered in his last at-bat.
2: Here comes the pitch, swing, and a miss. He struck him out. So a leadoff base hit, and then McGreevy strikes out the side. He's got 5.
0: So a good fourth inning there for Michael McGreevy. Gets around that leadoff base hit. Bottom four, Cardinals get a couple of runners on. A walk to Victor Scott the second. He's forced out on the fielder's choice, hit into by J.J. Weatherholt. Cards leave another runner. They do not score. And that's 8 runners left on through the first four innings for the Redbirds. In the fifth, another good inning for Michael McGreevy, who gets Tyler Stevenson to fly shallow to center field. Edwin Arroyo then grounds out. And then it's McGreevy flashing a little leather here in the fifth inning. Two outs, nobody on. The top of the order, Blake Dunn at the plate.
1: But they're down 2-0 today. Here's a bunt up the third baseline. McGreevy off the mound, throws, and gets him. Nicely done. Calmly getting to the ball, planting, and throwing a strike to Burleson. Dunn is out number 3.
0: Was a really good play by Michael McGreevy. He made a really nice throw, and as John said, he set his feet, made a nice, easy throw. Well, relatively easy. Looked easy anyway from our standpoint. And he gets done. We go to the bottom of the fifth inning. The Reds go to the bullpen. Rhett Lauder is done after, I'm sorry, he was done after 4. But Caleb Ferguson pitched the fourth. He is replaced to start the fifth by Chris Paddock, a pitcher that the Cardinals had seen twice in a starting role this year, once in Miami, once in that series in Cincinnati, and you could almost tell that they had seen this right-hander before as Alec Burleson leads off.
1: The 1-2 pitch. Burleson lines that down the left field line, fair ball. As the ball veers toward the foul line to the corner, Burleson finds his way to second base, a stand-up double to open the fifth inning. Only the Cardinals' second hit.
0: They had him shifted. Sal Stewart was playing way off the line. Alec Burleson recognized it, threw out his bat head, poked it into left field. Jordan Walker then follows.
1: He struck out the last time up. Walker swings and drives it to the gap in left center field, and the Cardinals are on the board. That ball rolls to the wall, and rolling into second, Jordan Walker with an RBI double. 2-1 Cincinnati.
0: His 300th career hit right there. That one came off the bat at 106 miles per hour. So he switches places with Burleson. The Cardinals are on the board. Lars Nootbaar strikes out for the first out. And that brings Brian Torres to the plate. Walker is out at second, and the Cards trail in the game 2-1.
1: Torres wide open stance. Walker moves off second base. There's a drive. Deep right field. To the track. The wall. It's a goner for Brian Torres. His second Major League home run, giving the Cardinals a 3-2 lead in the fifth inning.
0: It was his second Major League home run and the second home run that he had hit against the Cincinnati Reds. He actually becomes the seventh player, the seventh Cardinal, that is, to hit each of his first two home runs against the Reds, the first since Keith McDonald, who did it in 2000. But there has been seven players who have homered, hit their first two homers against the Reds, the latest being Brian Torres, who puts the Cardinals on top, 3-2 there in the fifth inning. Sixth inning, and it's still Michael McGreevy as he gets J.J. Bleda and Sal Stewart both to pop out. Nathaniel Lowe singles into right field before Spencer Steer comes to the plate. Steer ends up popping up into shallow center. It's handled by the shortstop, Jose Fermin. That's how the day finishes for Michael McGreevy. Six innings, two runs, five hits. He did not walk a batter. He struck out five. Cardinals nothing doing in the sixth inning as they go down in order, still facing Paddock. So to the seventh inning we go. George Soriano on for the Redbirds. He gets Benson to strike out before Matt McClain comes back to the plate. McClain already a home run in this one.
2: The 2-1 delivery from Soriano is hit in the air to left center field. That's well struck. Moving back and looking up, and it's gone just over the wall. Again, McClain driving the baseball. A multi-home run game for him. The third solo shot for Cincinnati. And we are now tied at 3 in the seventh inning.
0: Second multi-home run game of the season for Matt McClain, and the first time that a Cincinnati Reds player had hit three home runs in two games against St. Louis since Jesse Winker did it twice in 2021. So it's a 3-3 game now as we go to the bottom of the seventh inning.
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7: Is this Tuesday with Graham Plattner facing questions about his treatment of women.
8: The progressive outsider, Graham Plattner, essentially forced Janet Mills to suspend her candidacy. But as those controversies have grown around Plattner, Mills herself has reminded people she's actually still on the ballot on Tuesday. She's being talked about as a potential backup candidate should Plattner decide to drop out.
7: ABC's Rick Klein. And the manhunt continues in Ohio for the suspects in yesterday's shooting at an outdoor festival. This is ABC News.

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0: Man, buying or selling your home is high stakes because one bad deal could cost you tens of thousands of dollars or more. You don't want to overpay for your next house or sell your current home for less than it's worth. And like I said in a previous break, I just went home shopping with a family member of mine in another state, and
1: it's dismal and abysmal.
0: It's really, really tough.
1: Like, what you can get for your dollar is not great.
0: Yeah. And dude, I just bought a house not that long ago, like several years ago, and it's changed so fast. And I know that intellectually, I read the data, it's something else to walk inside these homes and to just look at, here's how much money we have, and here's what we're going to have to give up, here's what we can't get, this isn't going to work.
1: Here's the compromises.
0: Yeah, it's tough. 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
0: 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Let's roll out to Gulfport, Mississippi and talk to AMY. What's up, Amy?
2: Hey, how are you?
0: We're doing great. How are you?
2: Doing good. Thanks for taking my question.
0: You bet. How can we help?
2: Well, my husband and I are having a disagreement about what costs we're covering for our youngest daughter. And she's in college. So we have three kids. Our oldest is completely on her own and employed. And our middle and youngest are both in college. Our youngest chose to go the farthest away to a state university, but it's one of the more expensive ones in the area. And her tuition is mostly covered with scholarships, and we don't really have to worry about that much. But since her second year of school, we've been covering her her living expenses, so her apartment and utilities, that sort of thing.
0: So what's the fight between you and your husband about?
2: So from the beginning with all of our kids, we told them that they need to start planning from a young age how they're going to pay for school, whether they are in the military or get scholarships or play a sport, whatever it is, they will be responsible for their school and we would help them, but we wouldn't, with they're all fairly close in age. So in theory, all of them could have been in college at the same time. So we said, don't plan on mom and dad paying because we probably won't be able to. So the first two were good to go. And the youngest one, it seems like she just keeps having more expenses. And she calls daddy and says, daddy, I can't pay for it. And he always pays for it. And
0: You know why her expenses keep going up? Sorry to cut you off. You know why?
2: Why?
0: Because they can.
1: Her line of credit keeps increasing.
0: Yeah.
1: Because the bank says, yeah, I got more money.
0: And
2: exactly.
0: And y'all used very vague language with underdeveloped frontal lobes. That was my nerdy way of saying your kids.
1: Living expenses is the most vague term of all time.
0: Or so is, we'll help. We won't pay for all of it, but we'll help. Right?
2: Right.
0: And probably you're in a different financial situation with the youngest one than you were with the oldest one. Is that fair?
2: The two youngest, it's pretty much the same. Because they're only a year apart.
0: You and your husband got to get on the same page, and then y'all have to be radically crystal clear with your daughter. Mm-hmm. That's it.
2: And I have been, I think his challenge, neither of us, when we were their age, had much, and we paid, worked like crazy and made our way through college. And he eventually joined the military because he wasn't able to pay for his expenses. So now he doesn't want to see them struggle, and that's why he keeps giving in. So every time we talked about it, I end up being like the worst mom in the world, and
0: let me give you a picture, okay? I think struggle connected to love is one of the greatest gifts we can give our kids. Kids can struggle through a ton of stuff. They just, it doesn't do them good long term to struggle alone. Okay. So here's the picture. I want you to sit down with your husband. The world is a weight room, and you and your husband had to walk into this weight room of life alone and figure out how to lift those weights. And the world kept adding plates on there and making it heavier. And y'all had to figure out how to get stronger. What your daughter is experiencing is she walks in there and says, hey, this is really heavy. And your husband's running in there and pushing her off the bench and he's lifting it. That's nice. It is protecting her from harm. It is making sure she's going to walk out into the world with no strength.
2: Right.
0: So it's a long-term disservice to continue to bottomless pit bail her out. And it's a disservice for y'all two to not be aligned and not be clear. Right?
1: So that's step one, is both of you need to be aligned, because right now she's going, well, Dad's going to definitely
0: I'll just
1: do
0: call
1: this,
0: Dad.
1: Which then makes you the bad guy, right? That's not fun for either of you. And it's going to cause resentment between you and your husband. So here's what I would do. It's also cruel to say, we're cutting you off today. This can't go on anymore.
0: You
1: got to
0: land the plane for her.
1: Land the plane. So say, hey, starting this fall, we're going to change things up. I'm sorry we weren't clear.
0: Or starting at Christmas, probably.
1: Here's what we're going to do. We're going to cover your rent, utilities, and meal plan directly. We will not be sending you money. We will pay for those directly. Anything beyond that, you're going to work part-time if you want to afford it. That's not cruel.
0: And here's what has to happen. She 100% will blow through that budget. Why? Because she always has, and y'all have always bailed her out. You have to look across the table and say, we will not bail you out. And then when she calls and says, I need money for it, you're going to have to say, sorry, honey, you have to go get a job. You're going to have to work more hours. You're going to have to cut back. You're going to have to hold the line. Otherwise, your boundaries are a waste of breath. Give her whatever she wants. But George and I can't decide what you and your husband's values are. Pay for everything if you want. Just be honest about it. Or just pay for rent. Or just pay for groceries. Or just pay for car insurance. Or just pay for the cell phone bill. Every family's different. Every parents have different values. But, man, you and your husband got a line here on that deal.
2: Right. And that's really our main problem. And he doesn't want to pay for everything. When we discuss it, he doesn't want to pay for everything. But he also doesn't want to tell her that he's not going to, because he doesn't want, just doesn't want her to struggle.
0: I get that.
1: That's his own guilt and shame.
0: Yeah,
1: and
0: I'm the dad of a daughter too. I don't. When she comes in this morning, my wife's out of town. She said, "Hey, Dad, can we have ice cream for breakfast?" And I said, "Yes." Why? Because I'm a weak coward. I wimped out this morning, and my daughter and I had an ice cream cone for breakfast, mainly because I wanted one, and she was a good avenue for that. But here's the thing, I don't want her to struggle. And if I take her struggle from her, I'm robbing her. I'm robbing her of her dignity. I'm robbing her of her ability to get strong. And I'm robbing her of adversity, which she's going to need in a world that is spun out of control, right?
1: She's not in crisis. She's not about to be in the street. We're not being cruel here. It's just, this is a part of the journey. Everyone in college should have to struggle.
0: She has some skin in the game.
1: It's an awkward, frustrating time. And I worked part-time while I was in college. I survived it, and it gave me a work ethic that I have carried to this day. So this is a marriage problem more than anything
0: Way
1: else.
0: Way more. Yes.
1: I don't blame your daughter for any of this.
0: No.
1: But it's going to be it might be a rude awakening at first, and later on she's going to go, you know what, I'm really glad Mom and Dad did that.
0: You and your husband come up with a plan for when your daughter calls and says, but Dad, y'all already agree, we're going to go out and get ice cream.
1: You're on speakerphone together from now on.
0: Yeah, exactly.

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9: All right, let's roll out to Greensboro, North Carolina, and talk to dear Marie. What's up, Marie?
10: Hi there.
9: How are you doing?
10: I'm good. I hope you guys are.
9: We're doing great. You staying out of trouble?
10: Good. I'm trying to.
9: Good. So what's up?
10: I'm calling because we have lived in our house for about 34 years. We own the house. It's a house and a 1 acre lot. We own the 1.2 acres on the other side of us. We have for 30 years. And just now the lot on the other side of us went up for sale. So we have been looking at that lot or hoping to buy it for years. It was in a will. It was the woman who owned it died, and so the heirs own it, and they've just decided to put it up for sale. So I'm wondering, is this something I'm wondering how to finance it and if I should even buy it. I guess that's my question.
11: Where are you guys at financially? Do you have any debt? Do you have emergency savings?
10: I have no debt. I have about $12,000 in savings. I've got a $90,000 401k. I've got about $155,000 in a brokerage account.
11: Okay.
10: So,
11: and what's your real estate worth?
10: Probably $400,000.
11: And it's all paid for? No mortgages?
10: Yes.
9: Does your husband have his own retirement plan, or is that y'all's combined?
10: No, I'm a widow. My husband died about 4 years ago.
9: Oh, okay. Mm. Okay.
10: Yeah.
11: How much is this land?
10: They are asking they're actually asking $60,000.
11: Oh.
10: But we know we could get it for about $50,000.
11: And you've got that money in your brokerage account.
10: I do.
11: Because I see the word finance is on the board, and that always gives me a

0: WJBC and Beer Nuts present the Scott Miller Show hat. This is an embroidered baseball cap. On the front of it, the Beer Nuts logo and the Scott Miller Show logo. And on the back of the hat, my cartoon photo with the big mustache. This is not a contest prize. This hat is not for sale. The only way to get a Scott Miller hat is when I gift them randomly. Now, there is only one rule. You cannot ask for a hat. If you ask for one, you are restricted from receiving a hat. You are banned. You do not get a hat. WJBC, good morning. Who's this?
1: Good morning. This is your mom. I want a hat. I'm a down low.
0: Mom?
1: We won't tell anybody.
0: What is rule number one?
2: Don't ask for a hat.
0: No hat for her.
3: Yeah. So, what are you going to do with the lot?
4: Nothing.
5: Not have neighbors?
4: Exactly what.
3: Just not have. Yeah. What's the end goal here?
4: The end goal, well, and the really, really important part of reason for getting the property is because this area is being developed. It's a road that everybody would love to have and have it be commercial eventually someday. But there's also 57 acres behind me that somebody could buy that property and turn it into a road so they could get access to that property. Mm-hmm. There's also, I know that the last thing the people that are selling it talked about doing with it was putting a couple trailers on it. I mean, either way, it affects me dramatically, I think.
3: Yeah. I think at this price point, the fact that you can pay cash, it's not a huge mm-hmm. part of your world. Obviously, we got to catch up on the retirement side. But if you plan on working for the foreseeable future and chunking that margin away into retirement accounts, then I'll give you the green light on this one.
5: And
4: wow.
5: Anytime I find myself in a situation like this, I always want to throw a couple more variables just to make sure I'm doing the right thing. So can I throw one or two at you?
4: Absolutely.
5: Sell everything and go buy a condo closer to town.
4: Oh, that's what my sons would say.
5: For $300,000, a nice one. And don't have any more yard work ever again. Own your place. You'll probably put you'd put $300,000 $250,000 in your cash reserves for your retirement.
4: Mm-hmm, right. Mm-hmm.
5: And you walk away from this whole mess. Let them do whatever they want to with it.
4: Oh gosh, that's so sad to think about. Just because I've been here, raised my kids here.
5: I get that.
4: Now we've got grandkids
3: but now
4: here.
3: Are you alone out there now? How close is family?
4: Yeah. Mm-hmm. Oh, everybody's about, within 5 miles, maybe 20 miles at the most. So, I mean, I have everybody right here.
5: So memories are a big thing. Having a place for the kids to go run and play is a big thing. And thinking about future you.
4: And I know.
5: Thinking about lawn care and mowers and somebody behind you. I just had somebody buy a whole bunch of raw land right behind my place. And I'm not super excited about it.
4: I bet not.
5: Right?
4: I mean, I could easily see a neighborhood back there someday.
5: That's right. And so if the opportunity is, let's just sell it and walk away from the whole thing. And there's developers out there that will overpay for it right now. And they might be able to buy the whole chunk. They can buy that 60 lot. And they can buy your other lot. And plus your house?
4: Man. Somebody would love it. Mm-hmm.
3: I would consider that.
4: My neighbors would hate me.
5: Well, it sounds like a problem for your neighbors. You make them muffins or something. I don't know. I want you just to have a conversation. You can write her a letter. You can just have a quiet conversation with 75-year-old you.
4: Yep, that's a good conversation, too. Mm-hmm.
5: Because nobody can take the memories from you that you've had in that house. Nobody can take the love your husband and you shared in that house. Nobody can take the adventures your kids had in that house. And 75-year-old you gets to, I want her to have a voice in what happens next, too.
4: Yeah. That's a good thought. It's a great plan B.
5: So I'm not trying to tell you to do that. I just want to make it uncomfortable for you so you at least think about, hey, I'm not stuck either buying this or not buying this. There's other things I can do too, right?
3: There just wasn't a whole lot of vision and intentionality. It was just like, well, it's available now and I've been wanting it and it'll avoid some potential future problems.
5: Right.
4: Yeah. I just don't want any, I don't want anything to change. I don't want anything,
3: It's changed. It's already changed.
5: Yeah, the one constant in your life.
4: Mm-hmm.
5: The one constant is... Things are going to change.
4: Yeah.
5: And so as much as you can be in the driver's seat of that change, the better.

0: Okay.
1: Because it's going to happen
0: Understood.
1: In and around you. If you can get yourself in a great position, it'd be awesome.
0: Yes, okay. I hope my boys aren't listening to this call because they're going to be like, see, we told you.
1: Yeah. Listen, one of the greatest gifts we all have are people who love us and see our blind spots.
0: Yeah.
1: And if you have two young boys, or they're not young boys, they're young men.
0: Oh,
1: they're
0: gosh,
1: men now.
0: No, they're, yeah.
1: If they're saying, hey, Mom, we love you and we think this is best for you long term, at least give them an audience. At least give them an audience. I know that can be humbling to do for aging parents, but unless they're trying to, like, I don't know, George.
2: Connive?
1: Yeah.
2: And John, you love dirt more than most people I know. So the fact that you're telling her to
1: to
2: the big city.
1: I had neighbors on one side. They had like 25 acres. I tried to get it. I hadn't sold that many books. And I'm actively trying to buy a lot next to me now. So, like, I get that impulse, and if I can have some sort of control about who's going to be around me, I'm all in on that. But I'm also not 62. I'm also not completely alone out in the woods. I know what the maintenance and upkeep of being out in the woods is,
2: yeah.
1: And it's never-ending.
2: Well, there's a reason your wife also, you know, wanted a place in society.
1: Right, yeah. She wants cell signal and running water all the time.
2: Oh, so needy.
1: Like, I know. I married such a modern woman. But yeah,
2: she keeps you alive.
1: That's right.
2: You'd be out in the woods somewhere, like a feral animal, if it wasn't for her.
1: Not be here if it wasn't for her. We'll be back. Love you guys.

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2: From ABC News, I'm Wayne Cabot. Sirens wail across northern Israel as Iran sends missiles, its first launch into Israel since the April ceasefire. Whatever was left of that Iran war ceasefire is on a slim thread. President Trump said he is calling Israel's Benjamin Netanyahu, asking him not to retaliate.
3: Early this morning, we got reports from Israeli officials that there had been two launches of unidentified projectiles or drones into northern Israel by Hezbollah. And then this news that Israel has launched pretty significant airstrikes into Dahiya, that southern neighborhood of the Lebanese capital, a stronghold of Hezbollah.
2: ABC's Tom Sufi Burridge in London. With the Strait of Hormuz still blocked, President Trump, speaking from his golf club in New Jersey, told Axios, "We are very close to a final deal with Iran." He said, "I don't want it to blow up because of what's happening now." Concession workers at SoFi Stadium are set to go on strike just as the World Cup begins. ABC's Melissa Adun.
4: We have reached out to the hospitality company for comment and are awaiting word. Now, if they do not come to a deal soon, concession workers could walk off the job at any point. And let me tell you, the clock is ticking as this Friday is USA versus Paraguay's match. So this is the first of many games to be held at SoFi, and tickets are selling fast. We're looking at them selling for well over $1,000.
2: The NBA Finals come to New York tomorrow with a heightened risk. An NYPD assessment obtained by ABC News says malicious actors across the ideological spectrum may use high-profile sporting events for targeted violence. These kinds of assessments are routine for big events. There's no specific threat. President Trump is expected to attend, and because of that, the Knicks are telling fans to arrive at least 2 hours before tip-off for airport-style security screening. You're listening to ABC News.
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2: 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Pink is your host. She'll perform with nominees from Broadway shows, including The Lost Boys and Titanic, which reimagines the movie Titanic and what really happened to Jack and Rose with the music of Celine Dion. Nathan Lane is up for his fourth Tony. June Squibb, At 96, could become the oldest Tony winner. The competition for Best New Musical includes Two Strangers and Schmigadoon. ABC's Marcus Moore is in Spain, where a huge crowd gathered to see Pope Leo in Madrid.
9: It is truly an astonishing number. 1.2 million people attending that open-air mass today, according to police. The Pope Mobile made its way through the streets of the capital here. Pope Leo is the first pope to visit Spain in 15 years. So this is truly a monumental moment for the church and for Spain.
2: Some members of Iran's World Cup entourage are still without U.S. visas before this week's games in L.A. and Seattle. Flash floods threatening parts of the Midwest and South, including Birmingham, Huntsville, Memphis, Kansas City, Cedar Rapids. We start the week with building heat in the central U.S., upper 90s across the southern plains tomorrow. Amarillo could hit 100. I'm Wayne Cabot, ABC News.
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16: It's the weekend. They're not moving forward with the fund. We start here. Under pressure from the president's own party, the acting attorney general says, never mind.
17: We are not moving forward with the fund.
18: Not moving forward ever.
17: Correct.
16: Will it be enough to assuage growing GOP concerns on Capitol Hill? There's a new acting head of the intelligence community.
18: The thing he has going for him is that he is a close ally of President Trump, regardless of what top advisors to Trump think of him.
16: What you need to know about Bill Pulte. And some moms are now worried their kids could become stateless.
19: My baby was born here. He should belong to this country.
16: Key ruling still to come at the Supreme Court. From ABC News, this is Start Here Weekend. I'm Stephen Portnoy. Hello, happy weekend. Brad Milkey's out on assignment this week, but I've got you covered from D.C. That being said, let's get into it. The political world was rocked last month when news broke that the president had settled a lawsuit with his own administration to create what officials had called an anti-weaponization fund. The $1.8 billion fund would pay out claims to those who alleged they were victims of governmental abuses.
20: The people that would get the money are people, some of whom have been prosecuted completely disproportionate to any crime they've ever committed.
16: When they were repeatedly asked, Trump administration officials never ruled out the possibility that some of the money might go toward those who assaulted police officers on January 6th.
21: Trump is shaking hands with himself in order to fund his insurrectionist army to the tune of billions of dollars.
22: There are folks that smashed windows, there are folks that attacked law enforcement, there are folks that beat them with poles and the American flag, folks that sprayed bear spray in their face of law enforcement. I don't understand why any of those folks would receive any kind of compensation.
16: After weeks of mounting criticism, including from Republicans, on Tuesday, the plan to create the fund came to a screeching halt. So let's bring in ABC's Capitol Hill correspondent Jay O'Brien. Jay, what did we hear from the acting attorney general this week?
0: Well, the acting attorney general, Stephen, was in front of a House hearing that was ostensibly about the Department of Justice budget. But this hearing was closely monitored across the Capitol, including all the way on the other side of the Capitol in the Senate. And it's because, as you said, that so-called anti-weaponization fund of the president's that came out of that settlement with his own IRS went over like a lead balloon with Senate Republicans last month.
1: Was this a miscalculation of the president?
10: Yes, I guess I'd call it that.
0: A number of Senate Republicans, including those who are not normally critical of President Trump, said they had serious issues with this fund. Some thought it was illegal. Some had concerns about what you said, the potential payments to January 6th rioters.
23: Sends the signal, hey, go breach the Capitol, destroy the building, assault police officers, you may even get compensated for someday. That's absurd.
0: Some just said it was a distraction that wasn't needed now as Republicans were trying to coalesce around passing this $70 billion budget bill to fund Trump's immigration crackdown and ICE and Customs and Border Protection. And so there was serious opposition here, a kind of Republican revolt that, frankly, we don't see a lot on Capitol Hill. And so it became clear last month that the budget bill was not going to move forward while Republicans had these issues with the anti-weaponization fund. Then Republican leaders came out in opposition to it. Speaker of the House Mike Johnson meets earlier this week with President Trump at the White House, in which he said he made it clear to the president the votes are not there in the House for this fund, let alone the Senate. Then we hear from John Thune, the top Republican in the Senate, who says all eyes are really on what Todd Blanche is going to say in the House, and will it quell the concerns of Senate Republicans? Remember, it came after the DOJ said that they weren't going to oppose a judge's order that temporarily blocked this fund from going into effect, but that's only temporary and only pertains to that court case. So what could the attorney general say here to further placate the concerns of Republicans?
24: We are not moving forward with the fund.
25: Not moving forward ever.
24: Correct.
25: Oh.
0: And what the acting attorney general essentially said here is the fund is dead.
16: Well, Democrats on the House Appropriations Committee did press Blanche to explain exactly what was being halted. What about this addendum that he signed that set aside the possibility of, say, tax audits of the president, his family, and his businesses?
0: That's still in play, according to the acting attorney general.
24: There's a settlement that the IRS entered into with President Trump and others, his family and his companies. As part of that settlement, as is customary in IRS settlements, there's a separate AG order.
0: That is an agreement that the IRS came to with President Trump, again, in this settlement where he sued his own agency and then settled with his own agency, in which it says that the IRS will not take any kind of action, audits, other kinds of criminal action, civil action, etc., against President Trump, his family, their businesses, on down, based on filings that had been made up to the date of this agreement. So it doesn't apply in the future, but it essentially gives them, and the word Democrats kept using over and over again was immunity for past tax actions.
26: You just gave the president's family a tax immunity to the tune of about $100 million.
24: Not true.
0: There's no indication the IRS is looking into the Trump family or the Trump organization, but because of this agreement, which the acting attorney general says is still in place, they cannot. But in addition to that, the question is this fund still in play? The acting attorney general, Blanche, said they're not moving forward with it, but he didn't really specify if that change is going to go down on paper, if they're going to amend this settlement to actually reflect that there will be no fund, or if you just take the word of Blanche and President Trump here.
25: So if it won't progress after June 12th, that's great to hear, and we hope to see this in writing.
24: I mean, I think there'll be a transcript of what I say here, so that will be in writing.
0: And it's very much unclear, Stephen, how that's going to go over with Senate Republicans.
16: So let's dig into that. So you mentioned the Senate's on the cusp of moving forward with this reconciliation bill that on a simple majority vote would fund immigration enforcement for three more years. What are we hearing from senators?
0: There are some senators, Stephen, who have accepted what Blanche said and essentially are taking his word for it that this fund that so many of them did not want is now dead on arrival. It's not going to go forward, and therefore they can finally get back on track with that budget bill that you were mentioning. But look, it's still early on in this process of kind of buying what Blanche is selling here. His hearing was late in the afternoon. There will be this question facing senators as we go into the day today is, are they fully confident with what Blanche said? Are they able to take him at his word, or do they want something down on paper? And really, while we haven't heard much of that, it only takes one really loud Senate Republican voice to say, I am not satisfied with what Blanche is saying, and I want something more firm. That could throw a lot of sand into the gears of this budget bill process.
16: And President Trump was asked if the fund was dead, and he said he did not know and would have to ask the lawyers about it. The president also formally nominated Blanche on Thursday for attorney general. He could face an uphill battle in the Senate. All right, Jay O'Brien, our Capitol Hill correspondent, thanks so much.
0: Thank you.
16: Next up on Start Here Weekend, the nation's mortgage watchdog is also now its intelligence chief. That's after the break.
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17: Welcome back to Start Here Weekend from ABC News. I'm Stephen Portnoy. In the aftermath of 9/11, there were a lot of questions about whether the U.S. intelligence community missed the signs, noting a lack of communication between the varying agencies charged with collecting information on America's adversaries. The 9/11 Commission suggested creating a new cabinet-level department to coordinate the work of the CIA and over a dozen other intelligence agencies. As it happened, around that same time, there was intense criticism of how the CIA handled intelligence ahead of the Iraq War. Then CIA Director George Tenet famously said the sense that Iraq had weapons of mass destruction was a slam dunk.
18: Do you feel in some way that you were made a scapegoat for the Iraq War?
17: Critics accused the Bush administration of politicizing that intelligence.
19: Some tried to look at slam dunk as a seminal moment in the president's decision to go to war, and I never believed that to be the case.
17: In 2004, Congress passed a reform bill establishing the Office of the Director of National Intelligence. Its head, according to the statute, should be someone with extensive national security expertise. Tulsi Gabbard has had the role in President Trump's second term, but she's leaving at the end of this month, citing her husband's bone cancer.
20: Tulsi, we're praying for you and for your husband. Her husband's not feeling great, but he's going to feel great soon. You're going to get him better.
17: On Tuesday, the president named his choice to succeed her and lead America's 18 intelligence agencies. His name is Bill Pulte, and it's a familiar name to ABC's Washington managing editor, Catherine Falders. Catherine, first off, who is Bill Pulte?
27: Stephen, it's a great question. Bill Pulte is the director of the Federal Housing Finance Agency. Of course, this is a little known agency. We've heard more about it recently because of who runs it, but it basically regulates the secondary mortgage market. So where loans are bought and sold, that's what the Federal Housing Finance Agency does. Well, that is the director of the Federal Housing Finance Agency, this guy by the name of Bill Pulte. Well, he has been named the acting director of national intelligence. Now, it's important to understand who Bill Pulte is. Sources who I've spoken to for a long time in this administration have said they don't believe he's qualified for the Federal Housing Finance Agency now, let alone to lead the DNI, to be the nation's top spy chief.
28: Bill Pulte is deeply unserious, deeply dangerous, and deeply unqualified.
27: To bring you back a little bit here, Bill Pulte is really best known for launching or issuing criminal referrals in the Trump administration's probes as it relates to mortgage fraud. You and I have talked about this a lot. We know the Trump administration has targeted Lisa Cook, right? The Federal Reserve governor.
29: If you're going to be in charge of the Federal Reserve, damn, you better sure know how to fill out a mortgage application. And boy, it's awfully weird that she potentially saved a lot of money by making so-called clerical errors, which were not clerical errors.
27: New York Attorney General Letitia James.
30: But I can only speak to the mortgage fraud allegations, which is, I believe she's guilty as hell. She's crooked.
27: Senator Adam Schiff, for example, Swalwell, Eric Swalwell, he has targeted all of them. Mm. This has been one of Trump's top priorities. So Bill Pulte became known this way in his current job as head of the Federal Housing Finance Agency and has caused quite a bit of a stir internally in the administration, generally speaking, because of his push for these investigations behind the scenes, because he's pushed certain information that maybe even people at the Department of Justice don't agree with. The thing he has going for him is that he is a close ally of President Trump, regardless of what top advisors to Trump think of him. So I can imagine that when he was announced to replace Tulsi Gabbard, there was one person who obviously really wanted that to happen. It was the president himself. I'm told that a lot of senior White House officials, senior administration officials didn't really think that Trump was going to follow through with this, didn't think he was going to do it. And they're left scratching their heads.
0: That's really all very interesting. I want to reflect on the woman who he would be replacing. It seems to me that Tulsi Gabbard made her mark as the director of national intelligence in two key ways. First, I can think of the fact that she helmed the declassification of a wide range of documents. Think of the JFK and the MLK documents last year. Also stuff from the early days of the Russia probe. And secondly, she also showed up at the FBI's raid on the Fulton County Election Center, positioning herself as something of an investigator of election fraud in a place where there's been no proof of such fraud. Does the choice of Bill Pulte to succeed her, at least in an acting capacity, give us a sense of what might be in store for ODNI in the months to come in the president's mind?
27: When you lay it out that way, and it's the perfect way of thinking about how Bill Pulte got this acting job, then he's the perfect person for this job in Trump's mind, because he is best known in the Trump administration for launching probes into several of the president's perceived political enemies. Of course, as we just discussed, over allegations of mortgage fraud and those types of investigations. So again, from where President Trump sits, and you hear often him talk about the fact that he wants his administration going after various people, then Pulte, in that sense, is the perfect replacement for Tulsi Gabbard, given Tulsi Gabbard's involvement in these investigations, if you will, and the Fulton County search and raid for those ballots, then absolutely. But when you think about what the job actually entails and becoming the nation's top spy chief, being involved in some of the most sensitive information, he doesn't have any intelligence experience.
1: Does his lack of national security and intelligence background concern you at all? It concerns some of your colleagues?
10: No, I mean, if you look at most of these jobs, it's always helpful to have background, but it's also, you want people that are good at process, because that's a lot of this is organizing things. So I think he'll do a good job.
27: It really makes you wonder what President Trump wants the job to actually be.
0: And meanwhile, here's what the president had to say about Pulte on Thursday.
20: It's an acting position. It's not a permanent. He's not going to be permanent because, you know, I don't think he'd want to be permanent.
0: But Catherine, when it comes to the permanence of this, could the president change his tune and make him the choice anyway?
27: You know, it's a good question. I think he could be. But then, of course, the question is, does he get confirmed by the Senate? It was fascinating to hear senators be asked this question on Capitol Hill, and none of them really wanted to answer the question.
13: I'll defer to the chairman on that. We were just made aware of that appointment this morning.
27: They just kept punting to their other colleagues who said, some of them said, I don't want to comment, or I don't know that he has any relevant experience.
16: We have four more weeks with Director Gabbard as the DNI, and I look forward to implementing last year's Intelligence Authorization with her.
27: I think they want to hold their fire a bit until they see whether President Trump is serious with actually nominating this guy to be the next spy chief, but we'll have to see. But there's one other thing that I want to point out about this, which is all, again, the fascinating backdrop to what the president likely wants Pulte to do in this role. We reported, and I believe this was about 6 months back, that this Department of Justice even had at one point investigated Pulte himself and his team, and they were investigating whether or not Pulte was interfering in ongoing investigations. Now, of course, he hasn't been accused of any wrongdoing, but just a full circle moment when Pulte is being tasked with launching these politically sensitive investigations, or at least being involved in them, and now he's, or at least was, being investigated himself.
0: Talk about sensitive stuff. There's also a coming deadline next Friday, a key portion of the FISA Act, Section 702, which authorizes warrantless wiretapping outside the U.S., is set to expire June 12th. The intelligence community always describes it as a critical need, but it's always controversial in Congress, which has already kicked the can on it, to next Friday, you have to wonder now whether this pick of Pulte might complicate the chances of passage of the Pfizer bill ahead of next week's deadline. All right, ABC's Catherine Falders, thank you so much.
27: Thanks, Stephen.
0: We're at the point in the year, June, when school kids start to go on summer break, when wedding venues start operating practically around the clock, and when the Supreme Court has us on the edge of our seats awaiting some of the most highly anticipated cases of the term. The justices gathered again this week, and they will between now and the end of the month, though it might slip into July. The court will hand down cases that ABC's Devin Dwyer has been flagging for us all year, including the one about President Trump's executive order on birthright citizenship. Devin is our senior Washington reporter who covers the court. And Devin, I want to ask you about the interviews you've recently done with moms. Moms who fear the court could rule their kids are stateless. What did those moms tell you?
3: So much anxiety out there, Stephen, among immigrant communities, but especially immigrant mothers of young American children. I did speak to a number of them about their fears about this looming decision from the Supreme Court about whether or not President Trump's executive order ending birthright citizenship, that idea in the country that, you know, if you're born on American soil, you are an American citizen at birth. He wants to end that. The ramifications could be sweeping. I think a lot of us take that privilege for granted. But these parents are really at the heart of this case. And we went right to them to hear what is on the line for them if, in fact, the president would prevail.
4: So my baby was born here. He should belong to this country because he was born under American flag.
3: One of these mothers, Lily, whose name is a pseudonym, we're protecting her identity. She fears retribution from the Trump administration by speaking out, who is an asylum seeker from Ukraine. She was welcomed to the United States under a State Department program in 2022 as Russian bombs hit her hometown of Odessa. And she is allowed to work and live in the United States while the war raged. And recently, shortly after the president took office, she gave birth to a little boy, Ivan, who got U.S. citizenship because he was born in the United States.
0: All right, we're up against a break right now. But when we come back, we're going to hear more from Lily and the stories of other parents who are on edge waiting for a ruling. That's after the break.
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0: Welcome back to Start Here Weekend from ABC News. I'm Stephen Portnoy. Before the break, we were talking with ABC's Devin Dwyer about birthright citizenship and this highly anticipated ruling from the Supreme Court on it. Devin, you mentioned a woman under the pseudonym of Lily and her son who obtained U.S. citizenship because he was born here in the States. Tell us a little bit more about her and what a potential ruling to end birthright citizenship could mean for them.
3: So she's a temporary asylum seeker. It hasn't been confirmed yet that she can seek refuge in the United States. Therefore, if this order takes effect, she would be one of the parents who would be disqualified from having their children get citizenship.
4: My baby deserves the citizenship, yeah. He shouldn't be stateless.
3: Really gut-wrenching and emotional testimony from her about what she fears for her son as this goes forward. And she loves the United States, but now she's very conflicted. Another immigrant who gave us her name, Viviana, she's a D.C. resident who came to the United States legally, was here for a while on a visa, but that expired. And now she's undocumented. She's living in the shadows. She's making money under the table. And she very courageously spoke with us on camera.
23: Are you afraid that the government might take your daughter's citizenship away?
24: Of course I am. I'm very afraid. Not only my daughter, there are many children who would lose their privileges that they have, such as medical insurance, also to attend school normally.
3: She's a four-year-old daughter born in the United States, again, an American citizen, but there's real concern among a cohort of immigrant families that if the president gets his way, that these new policies could be applied retroactively to children of some of these immigrants. Now, the administration denies that, says this is all forward-looking from the date the order would take effect. But the legal experts I've talked to say the reasoning that the court could give to uphold the president's order would be hard to contain to just prospective application, and certainly leaves the door open to a future administration taking that away. So a lot of concern, even if sort of the consensus thought, Steve, is that the court won't go along with this plan by the president. But, you know, anything can happen.
0: Well, when we covered the oral argument in early April, I remember we heard the administration's lawyer, John Sauer, really leaning into what he called birth tourism, this idea that people fly here to the U.S. with the sole intent of giving birth here.
3: Well, there were lots of explanations for this policy given by the Trump administration during oral arguments, Steve. One you just gave. I mean, we have people coming over. The data is murky, but the government believes and says it knows, at least anecdotally, that it is happening. And there's also the comparison internationally.
1: That the United States rule of nearly unrestricted birthright citizenship is an outlier among modern nations. It's a very small minority of nations that have that rule, for example.
3: But you heard from Brett Kavanaugh during these arguments in April that, as compelling as those arguments may be, those are policy arguments.
10: I guess I'm not seeing the relevance as a legal, constitutional, interpretive matter necessarily, although I understand it's a very good point as a policy matter.
3: Policies can be changed by Congress. They can be changed and adjusted in the Constitution. But that is not how judges judge. They judge based on what's in the law, what's written in the text. And so we did have indications from the court, including many conservatives, that the text simply doesn't allow the president to unilaterally change this policy, even if there are some pretty sound arguments for why it should be changed. And the government struggled to defend, at least on the text of the law, why it could do what it says it wants to do.
0: Well, the case essentially calls into question whether the president can, on his own, reinterpret the 14th Amendment, which says that all persons born or naturalized in the United States and subject to the jurisdiction thereof are citizens. And we're also talking about a Supreme Court precedent that dates back to the late 1800s.
3: Yeah, I mean, this has been the law of the land in the United States for over 125 years, previously addressed by the Supreme Court. In fact, in a very famous case called Wong Kim Ark, it was a baby. Wong was a baby born to Chinese nationals in California in the 1890s. And the Supreme Court said he was automatically a citizen under the 14th Amendment, even though his parents were Chinese citizens. And that has prevailed.
11: I couldn't imagine we would be in this situation that when we were children, the understanding you're born here, you're American. Was that simple?
3: We spoke to his great-grandson, Norman Wong, and he too was worried that that legacy from his family and generations ago and the Supreme Court's precedent could slip away.
0: One of the most powerful moments from the oral argument was when, in justifying the administration's position, you heard John Sauer say, "It's a new world." And then Chief Justice John Roberts said, "Well, it may be a new world, but it's the same Constitution." And we should note the Supreme Court issued rulings on three cases this week, including one involving the FCC versus AT&T. That had to do with fines, but the waiting continues on birthright citizenship. All right, ABC's Devin Dwyer, thanks so much.
3: Thanks, Stephen.
0: The war in Iran had another flare-up this week, with the U.S. carrying out self-defense strikes, shooting down missiles and drones fired at Kuwait and Bahrain. The U.S. also hit an Iranian military site. We heard from a top global economic official this week, the head of a multinational group called the OECD. He said that while the year began with robust momentum, his group's economic outlook has weakened significantly since the start of the war, with its effects likely to be felt for some time. He says the longer war-related disruptions last, the larger the economic and social costs become. The president had this to say in the Oval Office.
20: But we've got to take a little detour and go down to a place called the Islamic Republic of Iran, and we're going to have to stop them from having a nuclear weapon. That's what we've done.
0: President Trump has said gas prices will plummet as soon as the war is over. But experts are increasingly warning that there's something of an iceberg ahead, even if the Strait of Hormuz were to reopen immediately. So let's bring in ABC's Elizabeth Schulze, who covers economics. Elizabeth, tell us, why are these experts so worried?
17: The key issue here, Stephen, is that we are now at a point where the world is literally running low on its reserves of oil. And we have been talking about now for months about how a huge supply of oil in the global market is basically stuck sitting on tankers in the Strait of Hormuz because those ships are not moving through the strait. One-fifth of the world's oil would go through the strait before the war, and a lot of that's pretty much still at a standstill. But the problem now is that as this is dragged into 3 months, a lot of the world's stockpile of oil, basically those reserves for a situation like this, are starting to run low. And we are starting to hear, Stephen, increasingly dire warnings from top oil executives from companies like Exxon and Chevron about how, if this continues for another 3, 4 weeks, if we go through the month of June without any movement through the strait, we could essentially start depleting the oil inventories across the world.
0: Yeah, a senior executive at ExxonMobil sounded the alarm on this at a conference last week.
5: We're approaching unheard of inventory levels. I mean, really, really low levels. You can debate whether that's going to hit those really low levels in 2 weeks or 3 weeks. But once you get to that point, then you'll see price shoot up.
0: Okay, so it sounds like he's giving a pretty strong warning here about supply and demand.
17: And look, this sounds a little alarmist because we are still producing oil. So we're not saying here, Stephen, that we're going to run out of oil entirely, right? The U.S. is still pumping oil. Other countries are. That is going out into the global market. But the problem is, to help blunt some of this supply shock, we've been digging deeper into the reserves, into inventories. And that only lasts for so long. And why there are concerns is because at this point in the war, at this point in this crisis, there was really an expectation in the oil market that this would be resolved, and it's not. And if we continue to go on, there's no resolution and there's no way to kind of make up for this stockpile of oil that's been drained. At one point, you really do run into a place where that is a real different level of a shock to the global market.
0: All right, we're up against our final break right now, but when we come back, we'll have more on what this has meant for gas prices here in the U.S. and how the blockade of the strait could stretch even further into the year. That's after the...
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0: Welcome back to Start Here Weekend from ABC News. I'm Stephen Portnoy. Before the break, we were talking with ABC's Elizabeth Schulze about the economic impact of the war with Iran, particularly on the price of oil. And Elizabeth, you mentioned how the U.S. and other countries have been relying on their oil reserves, and that it's only a matter of time before the short-running supply becomes a global shock that we really haven't seen before. So how has this affected the average American at the pump so far? And what's the president saying about a potential end to this conflict?
17: You know, I think we should point out for the average person at home listening, we have actually seen gas prices go down in the past couple of weeks. Mm-hmm. The national average is closer right now to $4.20. We had been up around $4.50 just a few weeks ago. And a lot of that has been because we've seen oil prices come down on expectations that this would be resolved, that there would be a deal that would start to get that oil flowing again, that would be a path toward resolution. But now you've got President Trump saying, we might not see the blockade in the Strait of Hormuz end until Labor Day. You have oil executives warning that that means that oil is not going to get even close to the levels that it was moving before the war. And as that continues, that's where this pain could really start to enter kind of a next level, where you could see gas prices tick up again. You could see oil prices go even higher. Let's keep in mind, though, Stephen, since the start of the Iran war at the start of March, the typical household, according to Moody's Analytics, has now paid an extra $450 in fuel-related expenses. And we have been talking to people across the country who say that is a very big difference in their budget.
23: It shouldn't be this hard for anyone to make ends meet.
17: I had a chance to talk with Amanda Hamilton, who she has to drive regularly 2 hours for her daughter's doctor's appointments. Her daughter has a condition called cerebral palsy, and driving for her is a non-negotiable.
23: I think that there's a huge disconnect between just the regular Joe.

0: WJBC and Beer Nuts present the Scott Miller Show hat. This is an embroidered baseball cap. On the front of it, the Beer Nuts logo and the Scott Miller Show logo. And on the back of the hat, my cartoon photo with the big mustache. This is not a contest prize. This hat is not for sale. The only way to get a Scott Miller hat is when I gift them randomly. Now, there is only one rule. You cannot ask for a hat. If you ask for one, you are restricted from receiving a hat. You are banned. You do not get a hat. WJBC, good morning. Who's this?
1: Good morning. This is your mom. I want a hat. I'm a down low.
0: Mom?
1: We won't tell anybody.
0: What is rule number one?
2: Don't ask for a hat.
0: No hat for her.
3: Are these stories just tales of adventure? What was the pirate life really like? Well, one expert says a new discovery in the Bahamas has helped to close the gap between Hollywood myth and history. A treasured find buried not on land, but at sea.
4: Some people tell you that they were freedom fighters, you know, sticking it to the man. And others will say, well, they were just criminals and rapists.
3: That's Dr. Sean Kingsley, a marine archaeologist and explorer who has studied underwater sites for more than 30 years. He also founded Wreck Watch, a magazine dedicated to shipwreck exploration.
4: You've got to imagine a ship full of men who are in their 20s, full of testosterone. They're fed up with bad conditions in the Royal Navy. And hey, here's an opportunity to make between 100 and 1,000% more money on the high seas without being told what to do and what to wear. So it was ultimate freedom.
3: Kingsley says Nassau, the capital city of the Bahamas, was the pirate destination during what he calls the golden age of piracy. He says it all started with a guy named Henry Avery, who'd been dubbed the King of Pirates.
4: We all heard of Blackbeard, but very few have heard actually of Henry Avery. So in 1695, Henry Avery rips off the biggest treasure heist on the high seas. The Emperor of India's treasure ship called the Gunsway of $149 million. And he brings all that loot into Nassau in the Bahamas and realizes he can bribe the governors, and it's a perfect spot to lay low.
3: From then on, Nassau's place in pirate lore was solidified. Fast forward from the late 17th century to the early 21st, and evidence of the Golden Age is limited. On a visit to the Bahamas, Kingsley wondered why. He asked his friend and fellow archaeologist Michael Pateman of the Bahamas Maritime Museum.
4: I went, where are the pirates? You know, apart from buying black beers, rum cake in downtown Nassau, they've gone, they've disappeared. There's nothing preserved on land. So I said to Michael, listen, what about wrecks? You know, pottery and glass in the archaeological record, scientifically, they cannot disappear. And he said, well, guess what? No one has ever gone looking.
3: The two archaeologists launched the New Providence Pirates Expedition, working closely with local officials. They eventually got permission to search the seabed near Nassau Harbor for pirate shipwrecks, the first time anyone had officially explored the area.
4: They don't really have a marine archaeology unit, so it was a really interesting opportunity for them to see how it's done. And we had an agreement. We weren't interested in ownership. We saw ourselves as custodians. We wanted to bring on the next generation. Most of the crew were Bahamian.
3: It was surely going to be risky. Kingsley says what was once a hotbed for pirates is also a large habitat for sharks. And then there are the riptides and cruise ships that crisscross the waters. It was also possible the team wouldn't find anything at all. The harbor had been dredged over the years to make room for today's megaships. Well, late last year, Kingsley and his team made their way to the Bahamas for their scuba diving mission. And this week they announced their historic discovery. What Kingsley says are the first ever pirate shipwrecks found in Nassau.
4: As the dust started to move in the sediment, I saw some wood sticking out of the seabed and cleaned it off. And there's an entire wooden hull, not built with iron nails, but built with wooden tree nails, which was a kind of 18th century way of shipbuilding. And a big beast of a ship and of the right period. So to actually touch a deck that a pirate walked on was really a once-in-a-lifetime experience.
3: In total, the team found six new shipwrecks, determining three of them to be from the golden age of piracy. They also discovered artifacts, like glass bottles, which they figure might have once been filled with wine or rum, tobacco pipes, lead musket balls.
4: We've got a swivel gun, which was an anti-personnel

0: cannon that was the weapon of choice for pirates. They put it, attach it to a rail and like a machine gun. A real mess of blood everywhere.
1: All of these artifacts will eventually be held at the National Museum of the Bahamas. But this isn't the end of the story for these explorers. Kingsley says the next steps will involve bringing in more high-tech equipment, using drones and robots to map out the area for future dives, where they hope to discover even more. There's a possibility one of the shipwrecks might even be tied to Henry Avery himself, but more study is needed.
0: Without doing something called dendrochronology, where you put a thin slice through the keel and send that off to look at the tree rings and work out the absolute year when that ship sank, you got to be quite cautious, I think.
1: So the pirates of Nassau may be long gone, but with the work of these explorers, their stories are finally rising to the surface. Thank you so much for listening to Start Here Weekend from ABC News. Start Here Weekend is produced by Aaron Ferrer, Emily Schutz, Kelly Therese, Jen Newman, and Anthony Ali. Ariel Chester is our social media producer. Josh Cohen is director of podcast programming. Brad Milkey is our managing editor. Thanks to John Newman, Tara Gimbel, Eamon McNiff, and Katie Dendas. If you want to hear the daily edition of Start Here, check out our podcast. 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For Brad Milkey, I'm Stephen Portnoy. 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
8: From ABC News, I'm Wayne Cabot. Israel not saying tonight if or how it will retaliate after Iran fired 10 missiles over Israel, all intercepted. First time since April when the hostilities were supposed to end. The U.S. has been engaged in new attacks as well this weekend, as we hear from ABC's Tom Sufi Burridge in London.
9: On day 100 of the war with Iran, the ceasefire cracking. As Iran launches its first missile attacks on Israel in almost 2 months.
10: The Iranian attacks on Israel coming after the U.S. military and Iran exchanged volleys of fire this weekend near to the Strait of Hormuz. CENTCOM saying it struck Iranian radar sites Saturday after it intercepted Iranian drones, which were threatening ships. Iran then firing missiles at U.S. allies, Kuwait, and Bahrain.
8: Crude oil up 3%. President Trump is urging Israel not to retaliate. He is still hoping for a deal to reopen the Strait of Hormuz.
11: We'll talk about this.
8: The Palestinian man with Israeli citizenship went on a shooting spree in several towns in central Israel, killing a reservist today before being killed himself.
11: We'll have our thoughts as well.
8: Ukraine is on the offensive, hoping to get Vladimir Putin to the table to end his four-year war. ABC's Ian Panel in Moscow.
12: Ukraine unleashing another major attack. But here it is. Little Depot engulfed in flames in Russia's southern Krasnodar, and Putin's hometown, St. Petersburg, suffering the largest Ukrainian attack of the war. Russian President rejecting Zelensky's offer to meet face to face. grown Russian casualties, a suffering economy, and increased Ukrainian drone capabilities,
3: and of course,
12: Putin is now under growing pressure to find an end to this war.
8: There will be no watch party at Madison Square Garden when the Knicks come home with a 2-0 lead over the Spurs. Fans lucky enough to score tickets were rich enough are being advised to arrive 2 hours before tip-off. President Trump is due to attend, adding to the typically elevated security risk for high-profile games. NYPD says there's no threat.
3: Coming out of high school.
8: This is ABC.
11: It could be. It doesn't necessarily
13: my doctor
11: mean
13: told me
11: put
13: my
11: up
13: cholesterol is borderline.
11: As good a stats,
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13: Cholesterol
11: and
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11: Fortune,
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13: 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Safely and
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11: Attitude, which seems
13: it's
11: to be
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3: Yeah,
13: Primatene Mist.
3: Games,
13: breathe easy again. 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
3: Argentina, Mexico, and Brazil as they complete a Group A. This is
8: Stacey
3: in the,
8: King
3: being
8: played on
3: down
8: three consecutive NBA championship teams with the Chicago Bulls, 1991 through 93. Modern fans know him and adore him as the commentator for the Bulls games for the past two decades, for which he earned an Emmy and a lot of admiration. Fans will be sad to hear what the Bulls just said today, that Stacey King has died at just 59. Nostalgia for the 2000s, battling nostalgia for the 1980s at the weekend movies.
11: His explosion is really something to see.
15: Scary Movie took in $55 million at the box office this weekend, a record for the long-running franchise. That means He-Man didn't have the power, with the new Masters of the Universe movie opening at number 2 with $29.3 million.
14: Look, I know how this sounds, but you don't understand. It's massive.
15: Backrooms, meanwhile, rounded out the top three with $25.9 million, a 70% drop-off from its opening last weekend. Mike Dubosky, ABC News.
8: All 12 people shot at a Toledo street festival last night are expected to survive, but police have not identified any suspects. A Houston man allegedly managed to sneak on board a United Airlines flight at Bush International Airport in May, bypassing employees preoccupied with other boarding passengers at the departure gate.
11: But
8: didn't have a seat on the flight and tried hiding in the plane's restroom before being caught by passengers and a flight attendant. I'm Wayne Cabot, ABC News.
11: And I am Larry. I'm starting to see him on draft board. In the top 10 for next year.
3: Yeah, we've seen him already again getting a lot of time there with Anthony Grant and his two assistant coaches, one of them being Nate Oates, and of course the coach from Colgate. What I'm impressed with is there's a basketball IQ that's on a very, very high level that you don't always see players with. And so even if you, no matter where you are in terms of evaluating talents, and I'm not somebody who's a great talent evaluator, I mean, you know, it's the eye test for me, and I'm not an expert, anything like that. But he has an uncanny knack. This is where I do want to compare him to Keaton Walker. He has an uncanny knack of making the right play in the right situation. Now, he's not playing on the ball. He plays in the wing. He just sets up on offense in the corner. But even defensively, he anticipates passes. He identifies angles and gets defensive rebounds. And he's comfortable enough to start the break. There's a lot to love about his game. Now, again, he's a freshman. He, you know, will be 18 here this summer. You know, there's a long way to go, and we don't want to say he's going to be an All-American as a freshman. We don't want to go that far. But I'm with you that somebody that when I see him out there and think of the way this team played, he can be a very nice because you have three other starters who were all in this system last year. You've got a player like Stephon Vaux coming in who already has a year of college under his belt as well. He can be a complimentary player, and that's what he's doing right now with Team USA. He's complimenting, and yet again, he's averaging a double-double playing that role.
11: That's a good point, because he is not going to be looked at least to begin the season, as the guy who's got to lead the team in scoring. He's going to have those opportunities, because if you leave Vaux open, you're in trouble. Oh, that's right. If you leave Stojakovic open, he's going to the basket. If you leave Merck open, you know, there's a lot of talent on this team. and he will be able to have the ability to take some positive from the spacing that's out there. I really think the opportunity for him to make an impact is there, and we'll just have to see, you know, how you start the season off, how your confidence builds. Can you avoid the nagging injury? All those things, you know, put into it, how a season goes. But Brad Underwood has gotten a five-star talent into Illinois, and now we're going to see what Underwood can do with five stars.
9: Yeah. By the way, two reasons for Illinois fans to watch these games in Mexico. One, of course, is Quinton Coleman, the five-star, who will be joining the team probably, you know, shortly after he gets done with his Team USA basketball duties. The other is DeMarcus Henry, who is a rising senior out in Arizona. You may not recognize the last name. Henry may not mean anything to you. If you remember the star wide receiver, Chris Henry, who played at West Virginia, had a fantastic start to his career on the field of Cincinnati Bengals, had some issues off the field, was tragically killed in a freak accident involving a pickup truck. He was in the back of it and he fell out. DeMarcus Henry is his son. Chris Henry Jr. is a rising freshman, incoming freshman at Ohio State, 6'6 wide receiver, very much plays like his dad. DeMarcus Henry is somebody Illinois has offered. In fact, Kendrick Prince of Atlanta Guys had a story on the website that Underwood himself called DeMarcus Henry to make an offer. He is a teammate of Quinton Coleman's on this USA basketball team.
11: You know, the personal involvement from Brad Underwood is something that's very important in the recruiting process. Early in his tenure at Illinois, you would hear rumblings that maybe he needed to be more involved. I don't know how true that was, but certainly you can see the advantages when he does get involved of how good it is. And he really builds bonds with his players that we see with guys who are now in the NBA. Look how much Io comes back to support Illinois. So having Brad Underwood pick up the phone and make that call is a huge, huge deal. And if more players get to go to the NBA in the first round and more Illini players are involved in Final Fours, that may be something we just have to get used to.
9: Yeah, absolutely. It's exciting to see these two go at that. By the way, if you do want to watch the games this weekend as they go for gold, gold medal game is on Saturday. Look for the story on the front page of Illini Guys. It just, you know, says, hey, follow along Quinton Coleman as he goes for gold. We'll have the link to where you can watch that online. That'll be embedded in that on IlliniGuys.com. We mentioned again that C.J. Moore is of The Athletic, friend of the program. We've talked with C.J. several times over the years. Mike, you talk with him on the podcast, the I'm the Illini podcast. It's out there right now. Anywhere you get your podcast, Spotify, Apple, everywhere else. We're going to hear a part of that. Give us a taste of kind of what you took away from your conversation with CJ about his perception and the national take right now in this Illinois program that has a lot of people buzzing across the country.
11: You know, Illinois is a program that he has actually come to visit. He goes to places like Duke and Florida and the big name places is where he visits. And so you're seeing Illinois now rising up to the top of the Big Ten and also rising up nationally as well. And with Brad Underwood basically, you know, having a streak now that probably should be seven seasons because of COVID, Illinois is starting to be a team that goes, you know, every year. And more importantly, now in the last 3 years, you had an Elite Eight run, a Final Four run. Those are the type of things that Underwood is going into a new frontier that Illinois coaches haven't been to before.
9: Yeah, you're right. And you're about to have a run of three consecutive years with the first round draft picks in the NBA. This one, a lottery pick. Keaton Wagler appears is going to be the highest pick since Deron Williams went high back in 2005 after that fantastic season with 1 year left of eligibility. Keaton, of course, coming here after the 1 year in Champaign. Last week, Mike talked to Logan Wagler. There's a great piece that Mike and Ked talked to Logan Wagler, Keaton's dad. That's on the front page of IlliniGuys.com. Also, in terms of Illinois being elite, we did a story back the week of the Sweet 16, and we looked at in terms of we had some criteria in terms of teams that have either won a national championship or have
16: you know, gone to the Sweet 16 or again, you know, multiple years of first round picks. Well, now that you add, at the time, Illinois was one of 16 teams in the country that matched that criteria. Well, now if you add a Final Four, the question is, where does that put Illinois? If you add a third year of a number one pick, where does that put Illinois? The status, let's just say, is even more elite. And you can find that story again on IlliniGuys.com in terms of right now, like you said, with the Dukes and the Arizonas and the Michigans and the North Carolinas, the Kansas is on that list. Illinois is right there on the list. Fun times to be a fan of the Illini. Okay. Quick timeout right now. We're going to hear more from Mike's conversation with CJ Moore a bit later. Now we'll talk about this new legislation trying to figure things out in college sports, especially college football. It's all ahead right here on the Sports Spectacular, powered by the Illini Guys Radio Network.
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16: Welcome back here to the show. We mentioned a moment ago, CJ Moore is a writer with The Athletic, a veteran college basketball writer, has been on the show before. And earlier, a couple of weeks ago, Mike Kegley talking with CJ about why The Athletic placed Illinois number one in its preseason, offseason rankings on the I Am Illini podcast. Let's listen in to part of that conversation.
11: Give me a couple reasons that made you say Illinois may be the team that we're looking at to be the number one next year.
24: Well, I think retention matters a lot, and there aren't a lot of programs that are able to retain really good players from the year before. I look at it as Illinois and Florida are the best two from a retention standpoint. Florida's cut basically returns very similar team to had last year that was a number one seed. Illinois obviously returns very similar team as it had this past year. They got to a Final Four in that same region if you look at KenPom, which I do a lot and value those numbers, they were neck and neck. Illinois ended up just slightly ahead of Florida last year. So you're both looking at teams that basically returned four starters. Florida's guard play was the question mark about it last year. I still think it's a little bit of a question mark going into this year when you have Denzel Aberteen is a guy that they're going to be bringing in and hopeful that he'll be eligible and help them there, who he played with them in the past and then transferred to Kentucky. Now he's back. I don't think he's actually going to get eligible. He played his freshman year. You know, they're trying to argue he played just a minimal amount and he should get that year back. But like, if you look at it, he played the last game this season. Usually the people who get those years back, they, you know, shut it down after early December or something like that. So I am skeptical that the NCAA will grant him his eligibility. So I almost look at it as like, they probably aren't going to have him. You know, obviously Illinois is losing Keaton and that is a major, major loss. But I think the guards that they have coming in, the transfer from Providence, you know, I haven't seen Quentin Coleman play yet, but I feel like he has been one of the fastest rising guys recently. People think really, really high of. I know he just made the USA U19 team. I'm intrigued to be able to, you know, usually you can get those games on YouTube. I'm intrigued to be able to watch some of those. I did get some eyes on Lucas Morello during the Nike Hoop Summit, and I thought he was impressive. I really liked his game. Then just with the guys they have returning, I thought it was kind of a coin flip between Illinois and Florida. You know, I think Florida will be close to a consensus number one going into the preseason. But when you look at if these teams are really, really close to even, they were really close to even last year. If Vox is, you know, able to play, you know, 85% of Keaton, and you figure all the other guys are going to get better. I think David Merck is going to be like a breakout. No, he was already a really good player and black people know him, but I think he has a chance to be like an All-American level guy next year. So you don't necessarily need that point guard position to be as good, because I think he'll control the ball a lot and, you know, they'll play through him quite a bit. So I just like the Illini slightly more. I reserve the right to be able to change my mind, you know, here in the fall, and maybe I'll change. Maybe I'll decide on something else. But if the season were to start tomorrow, you know, I think Illinois would be my preseason title pick. But you always get a little bit more information as the season gets closer. Sometimes I'm able to go out and see teams in the preseason, or you know, that'll change my opinion, or you know, watch them on like their foreign tours. And, you know, I try to watch whatever I can get my hands on before the season. And, but yeah, I really like this Illinois group. And I think that run they had, the confidence and the chemistry that created will really go a long way this next season.
11: I think that's a very accurate statement. The teamness and the connectedness of the players is something that Brad Underwood has talked about for throughout his tenure. And sometimes you feel like it's just a cliche, but then when you see when the guys are truly together as a group, you see what it means. And then you find out that, well, maybe that's not the cliche that we thought that was. When you look at Vox, can you tell me a little bit about what you think he brings to the table? Because there are a lot of Illini fans who are maybe Illini-centric, but certainly Big Ten-centric. And they're going to watch a game, Michigan versus Michigan State or something like that, as opposed to seeing what's going on, you know, somewhere else in college basketball. What were your thoughts on him and what he brings to the Illini?
24: I think he has some similarities to Keaton. You know, obviously a really, really big guard, not super explosive, athletically, but really skilled, can score the ball, good feel. I think he's going to really benefit from playing around, being surrounded by better players. And he, you know, he had an impressive year at Providence. 23 in his last game of the year against St. John's. He had another game against St. John's where he went for 20. You're doing that against that level of defensive team. That's impressive. He has some really, really big scoring performances, decent assist numbers, not as good as Keaton's, but decent. Shoots the ball from three at 35%, made 91 threes. That's a lot as a freshman. Shoots it really well at the free throw line. So, like, three-point shooting can have a lot of variance. But usually when somebody shoots it well from the free throw line, like, that's a good sign that they're a good shooter. I think he'll really fit in well in the Illini system, the way they run offense, the way they run a lot of ball, pick and rolls and spread the floor. And being able to play with good big guys, I think, will benefit him. The floor spacing is going to be better than what he saw at Providence. So I thought it was a smart add. I know they're really excited about him and think really highly of him at, on the coaching staff. So, I think it made sense as like the perfect replacement for Keith.
11: Now we go to the point guard position, and I've had the opportunity to watch Quentin Coleman, looking at his tapes. I actually think he may surprise some people. The problem is, it's not fair. What Keaton did last year was so good for a freshman that you could go out and have a really good freshman season, but you're still not Keaton Wagler. But as you look at what he does and what he brings to the table, I don't know what your assessment was, but I love his ability to, he's got burst, but he seems to be a little bit older in terms of his IQ, because he is very good at using pace where, maybe I slow down on the dribble here and maybe I explode there, as opposed to just going full speed and kind of dribbling into problems, et cetera. I didn't know, have you had a chance to watch him, and did you have any?
24: I mentioned earlier, I haven't had a chance to get eyes on him. I hope to watch him here in this, is it 18 or 19 that's coming up? I forget the year. So, it changes every year. But I'm looking forward to watching that. But I haven't watched him. But I do know, just from following along the recruiting stuff, he seems like he's been a guy that his stock has shot up and up. And, the way that Illinois has evaluated recently, they've been able to find some guys that maybe not everybody realized were as good as they were. And then quickly you do realize it. So, I did, like I said, I did watch Murillo, and I think there's some similarities to Keaton to him. Like, he's a big guard who plays at his pace and sees the floor pretty well and has a little creativity to little junk to his game. So I think, when you compare like the Florida and Illinois rosters, like, you're more excited about maybe what Illinois is bringing in and the upside of some of those guys than Florida's basically, for the most part, pulling back out what they had before.
11: You've also had Underwood over the last few years. He's talked a lot about positionless basketball and having, everybody being able to shoot and everybody having positional size. Any thoughts on that? Because it certainly looks to us as though he's kind of got the genie out of the bottle and figured out how to recruit to that. But I didn't know from a national perspective what you might be seeing and how you're looking at it.
24: Well, I think more people are trying to size up and do that, but obviously they've done a tremendous job. I think, were they the tallest team in college basketball last year? I'm pretty sure. Across as far as average height goes, they were the tallest team in college basketball last year. They're going to be, if not that, close to that this year. The guys they have coming in, you look at it, Coleman, 6'4", Morello, 6'7", Zinn, 6'7", Brown, 6'4", Landon Davis, 6'8". So, like, they're going to continue to be really, really, really big team. So I think that's smart. Like, my only question mark with them, I think, is, like, will they have enough perimeter quickness and, will they have some matchup problems there? You are going to miss Boswell, obviously. Yes. He was the defensive stopper. Like, will somebody step up and be able to be that guy? And will some of these freshmen maybe, like I said, I haven't seen all of them. Maybe will they, one of those guys, give you a little more foot speed on the perimeter? They're tough to poke many holes in this roster, and especially at this time of year, like, you know, when these teams are put together, the fact that we've actually seen it, seen them win, and like we pretty much know what it's going to look like. They're, you know, they have a big edge from a lot of different teams.
11: Yeah. What did you think of the, how important was it to you when you're evaluating the team to have Stojakovic come back, as opposed to maybe in the old days, a guy like that might have taken a risk on, will I be drafted in the second round? But with NIL funds, you can come back and be big man on campus and live pretty well. What were your thoughts of what he brings to the table by returning?
24: Yeah, I think that his second year in the system, he'll benefit from that. I think he gives them the slashing ability that without him, they maybe don't have. You know, he puts so much pressure on the rim with his ability to drive the ball. It's so funny, like seeing a Stojakovic who isn't that great a shooter, but he's he's so good off the bounce. It's kind of wild that his dad is who his dad is, and his game's so much different. But I think people are starting to figure that out. Like, I think I'm sure a lot of Illinois fans, when they saw that they were signing a Stojakovic a year ago, were like, "Oh, we're getting a shooter."
11: Yeah, but,
24: he is. He's hardly that. He's a great slasher. So. Anyway, I think that, you know, obviously it's really, really beneficial to have him back, and cause they don't have anybody else really like him. So I think, you know, it's going to have probably even better year than he just had, you would think.
11: Yeah. I was impressed by a couple of the statements that he made, Elite Eight and Final Four. He talked about how it's first time all year he felt healthy and he felt good. And at the same time, his defense really stood out, because if you were to take a, you know, if you were just to watch him a game early in the season and then take a look at the end of the season, that was a totally different player defensively. And he certainly proved a lot of that playing against Iowa in the Elite Eight game. Was a really an eye opener for me as somebody covering the team as to what he could do on the defensive end of the court. Did any of that shock you? Of course, you're trying to watch the whole NCAA tournament. I'm just watching a little sliver of it, but was that something that you noticed, or, you know?
24: I'll tell you this. When Brad told me that he really felt like he would have benefited from being healthy going into the preseason, and like he felt like he was a little bit behind and things that, just because of the injury in the preseason and not being able to practice as much. So I think if he's able to have a healthy off season and, you know, have that, now he's already had a year into the program, and then have that off season, you know, those fall months can be so important. I think from a toughness and rebounding and defensive standpoint, like I'm sure they expect him to take, you know, to raise his level a little bit, because, you know, I'm sure NBA wise, like, if you can be really a guy that can be a really, really, really good defender, because his shot does need to get better, right? To probably play at that level and be really successful. But also he can be a guy that, you know, makes his name on the defensive end, and he has the athleticism to do those sorts of things. So when I talk about like their perimeter athleticism, getting him back is a big part of helping that, because I do think he's probably their most athletic guy.
16: 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You can find that wherever you download your podcast. All right, we're going to talk a little college sports, college football. 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
8: ABC News, I'm Wayne Cabot. A new wave of attacks in the Middle East. Iran firing missiles over Israel for the first time since April, when the hostilities were supposed to end.
0: The IDF saying it intercepted 10 Iranian missiles, or is your solar contract killed or injured in the attack?
1: Are you not saving the amount of money you thought you would on your energy costs?
8: If it will retaliate for Iran's retaliation against Israel, strikes on Beirut today. Crude oil up 3%. Ukraine is on the offensive, unleashing another massive attack inside Russia, blowing up a depot in Russia's south and hitting Vladimir Putin's hometown, St. Petersburg.
1: You got to call right now.
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29: I read all of it.
28: Congrats. 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
29: Yeah.
28: I don't know if we have sound effects. Get that in. Matt Stevens, sure. Who is the Illini Guys football writer and analyst, senior writer for IlliniGuys.com, also contributor to their radio show, The Sports Spectacular, Illini Guys Sports Spectacular. Joining us once again here on the show, we've had him on before. Matt, good to see you. Congratulations, first off, for reading all 110 pages. Give us a quick overview, first off, of what the two senators, bipartisan, one Democratic and one Republican, are trying to accomplish with this.
29: Well, I think they're trying to do a lot of things to codify exactly what was put in the CSC guidelines a year ago this summer that everybody wanted to talk about. They kind of want to figure out a way to codify it without, you know, with the Supreme Court basically at the same time a year before that saying that there's no antitrust exemption for the NCAA and or college sports. So they're trying to find a niche window that says we can have this antitrust deal without making them employees and without having to have collective bargaining session, like let's say the MLB is doing right now with its players association, like,
28: right?
29: As you're reading the reports of that, they're trying to figure out a way to codify President Trump's, presidential order, lot of those elements to it, without trying to figure out a way to make them employees, and therefore, because we all know that the universities don't want to do that. So They're trying to figure out how to, you know, thread that needle really, really tight. And also you're trying to figure out certain things to essentially that they're trying to do a lot of things that the universities and the athletic directors and school presidents want without really having the athletes have representation at the table, full representation at the table. And they're also trying to figure out a way to make it a better fan product in a sense. And I think they're also trying, as Maria Cantwell has said, they're trying to limit the spending with the two major sports, that being football and men's basketball. However you want to phrase that, they're trying to make it so that, you know, $80 million football rosters don't become a thing. Because I think that universities understand, you hear the word unsustainable all the time. I hate that, because if it was unsustainable, we'd already have, like, half of the FBS programs in the country would be already bankrupt. It's not unsustainable. Mm-hmm. But it's not something that they really want to do. Mm-hmm. So can we limit the spending without having to figure out a way to make the, you know, make the workforce employees? That's the thread they're trying, the needle they're trying to thread here. And it's interesting. There's a lot in this bill that I think is good, but as any bill, when anybody that covers, and I have a political science degree right over there from Eastern Illinois University, would tell you there's a lot in this bill that I think people would like. Mm-hmm. There's just a lot of, but there's like two or three, four or five pieces in there that go, there's no way that this can pass because of the pork that you've put in this thing. Yeah. And that's the unfortunate thing. If they had gotten specific, the bill would be, you know, not 111 pages, mm-hmm. but they got real ambitious with this thing. And I think the pork that they put in this thing, there's parts of it that I just don't think either side is going to go for. Not meaning Democrats or Republicans, but I'm talking about university administrations, conference officials, and then the athletes aren't going to go for stuff on the other side. So I think they got too ambitious with this thing, but I think there's parts of it that I think are at least enlightening and somewhat interesting.
28: Tell us, I mean, obviously we have a time limit here, but give us an example of one of the examples of the pork that's put in that's kind of unnecessary and may eventually, you know, lead to its demise.
29: The media rights pooling thing, because we have, Larry, and I'm not sure you're familiar with this, but we have a Sports Broadcasting Act of 1961. Mm-hmm. So essentially what the media rights pooling thing, and quickly I'll explain, is that if they can get 75% of the FBS schools to agree to pool all of the media rights together, and a, like the way the NFL does in the Sports Broadcasting Act of 1961, and everybody gets a piece of everybody's media rights, you know, essentially. Like the Big Ten's media rights deal with Fox and with NBC and with CBS would go into this pool. And and the SEC's media rights deal with Disney would go into this pool. So, you know, Delaware would get a piece, not an equal piece, but a piece of this media rights pool that's all put together, right? So if they can get 75% of the 138 FBS schools to do that, then it works. here's why the 75% is almost comical. And Ted Cruz has gone on, like, you know, Andy and Ari on three, and said what they're trying to do is threefold. One, they're trying to basically make sure that the SEC and the Big Ten don't break away from the whole thing, mm-hmm. because the 75% is 36 schools. They need 36 schools. They need everybody except for 36 schools.
28: Okay.
29: So if you do the math,
28: the 25% is 36 schools.
29: Right.
28: Yeah. Yeah. Okay.
29: Okay. So they've done the math where they can get, if they get everybody and Notre Dame to agree to this, mm-hmm. the SEC and the Big Ten can say, no, we're not accepting this. And it still passes. It still goes through because it's 75% of FBS schools.
28: Okay.
29: That's the way they've done the math.
28: Yeah.
29: Notre Dame essentially ends up being the swing vote here, and Pete Bavakwa, I'm sorry, the AD at Notre Dame has said, we're not for this. We're not for media rights pooling. Mm-hmm. And because they have a sweetheart deal with NBC.
28: Right.
29: And so they're not going to do that. And the Big Ten isn't going to do this, even though, you know, Tony Petitti hasn't officially said one way or another what he thinks of this bill. Greg Sankey has in Destin, Florida. I've covered those spring meetings, and he took a day to read it, which good for him. And he said, no. Like, media rights pooling, we worked hard for that deal with Disney. And we want to keep it within our 16 schools in the SEC. No kidding. Like, and Tony Petitti is going to feel the same way with his 18 schools in the Big Ten.
28: Yeah.
29: The funny part about it is that the people that wrote this thing clearly are looking out for like the ACC schools, the Big 12 schools, and all the others. And the second fold is that they don't want the Pac-12 demolishing to happen again. Like, and because they I do think that it's called the Protect College Sports Act. I joked on Twitter, I don't know what they're protecting from, but what they're protecting in this sense is we want college sports to still be a nationwide endeavor. Mm-hmm. And right now I don't know whether they are or not. And mm-hmm. I would agree. I actually would agree with that. Because if you have the Big Ten putting a slug in the back of the Pac-12's head, essentially now you've taken the West Coast element of college sports and said, as long as there were pieces of it that weren't all that appealing. And I think there are a lot of people, you know, my friend John Wilner, who has covered the Pac-12 and does now for a Substack, would say, no, that's not true. Like, there's a whole lot of markets in the Pac-12 that don't have anything to do with Los Angeles, California, that had a lot of impact here. And the third one basically is that the third prong of this is that they absolutely did not want essentially a monopoly of money going to two conferences. And if you look at the people that have kind of been pushing this and writing this up and the people that were around the big table in the White House that one Friday afternoon, except for Greg Sankey, the Big Ten and the SEC really weren't represented. It was Cody Campbell and guys that are trying to make sure the Super League doesn't happen. And Ted Cruz has gone on multiple platforms already and said, we do not want the Super League to happen. Mm-hmm. Okay, cool. Like, but if the Big Ten and the SEC say, like, look, like you've made national legislation that basically points at us and says we're the problem, we're going to go away. Like, and you can figure out what you're going to do with the rest of the 103 FBS schools that you want to pull this money from, because you're not taking any of our money. So there's a lot to be figured out here. But I think if they left that out, the problem with leaving that out is that that's a huge part of the money. Right. And so I get it. But like to have pointed legislation over a conference that has $1 billion B's, where they start with a B, you know, television money, doesn't really make a whole lot of sense to me. But again, like I think it that part of it overrides, you know, what I think can be good in the bill. The other part of the, I don't know why they did this. And God knows, like, Ted Cruz has been asked this, and he has said that, like, it absolutely, there's a part in this that's called, unofficially, it's called the Lane Kiffin provision. Okay. No, there's no Lane Kiffin wording in the bill, but the Lane Kiffin, the idea of what to do with coaches. Okay. And they literally put this in the legislation that you cannot take a job at another school until the end of your season. And that includes postseason.
28: Okay.
29: Okay. And they've called it the Lane Kiffin provision. That really ticks. I'm just, as a journalist, to me, that really ticks me off, because like, I'm not here to be the advocate for Lane Kiffin.
28: Right.
29: But John Summerall did the exact same thing at Tulane. Now, he did it in a more adult manner than Lane Kiffin did by leaving Tulane to go to Florida. But like, everybody knew when Tulane was playing that playoff game at Vaught-Hemingway Stadium at Ole Miss that John Summerall was going to be the Florida head coach the minute that Tulane loses a football game, the next football game. He did it in a more polite adult way. Bob Chesney did the same thing over at James Madison. They knew when James Madison lost the next football game in the college football playoff that he was going to be the UCLA head football coach. Mm-hmm. The two problems I have with that is that there is not another private entity in the United States of America where they have said you can't take a job like until this certain day.
28: Right.
29: Imagine like you and I have a window of which we can take jobs, and the federal government says, okay, that window has now closed. Right. We have like a 2-month period that we can take a job.
28: Yeah.
29: Like, that would never fly. I don't understand how, like, in terms of like employee law, how that could ever fly. I don't know why they would put that in there other than they saw what happened with Kiffin and LSU and Ole Miss, and they didn't like it. They didn't, and administrators didn't like it. Okay, fine. I can understand that. The problem, Larry, I have on the other side is that there still isn't a provision. Why did the whole thing with Lane Kiffin happen? Why did the thing with John Summerall happen? Why did the thing with Bob Chesney happen? Because those coaches that they were replacing got fired midseason. Mm-hmm. Okay. There's no provision in there that says the university administrators and the athletic departments can't fire coaches still midseason. They can still do that. But if you're fired midseason, you can't take a job until season is done.
16: Yeah.
29: You can't do what James Franklin did, where he was fired at Penn State. And before the end of that season, he had a job again at Virginia Tech.
16: Mm-hmm.
29: And to tell James Franklin, okay, I've been fired midseason, but I can't actively go find another job for another 3 months.
16: Yeah.
29: And they point to like the way that the NFL does things. That's all fine and good. And if you want to sit down with athletes.org and pump out a collective bargaining agreement like the NFL and the NBA do, that's all fine and good. But if you're going to put federal legislation on the board, you better make it so that, like, you know, if you leave, if you're running a, if you are running a restaurant and you leave that restaurant and you want to go somewhere else, like to another city, you better put it in that legislation that that restaurateur cannot leave for another 2 months.
16: Right.
29: Like the idea that this is the same profession as everybody else, even though they make seven figures. Like that's the thing that I think that's the part where you just scratch your head and go, why did you guys put this in? Because you know that can't pass. You know that nobody is going to be for this. The coaches aren't going to be for it. The administrations aren't going to be for it because while they're, I'm sure the administrations are like, okay, we can still fire people midseason when we want to. That's all fine and good. But we can't find a coach. We can't technically hire a coach until January 9th. Everybody understands the way that college football player acquisition works. If you wait until January 9th, you're gone. Your next season is done.
16: Yeah.
29: Like, so.
16: Yeah, exactly. Hey, we got to leave it there. We're over time, unfortunately. Matt, you going through everything. Great stuff. Appreciate you, man. Thanks.
29: Not a problem.
16: Okay, Matt Stevens joining us. We're back with more after this.
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11: Cira.

Welcome back here to the show. We want to talk a little more about this legislation. Mike Keckley, you have some thoughts on, and I do too. Let's start with you on this. There's a lot to unpack here. And again, I'll just start by saying I don't think this goes far because

0: WJBC and Beer Nuts present the Scott Miller Show hat. This is an embroidered baseball cap. On the front of it, the Beer Nuts logo and the Scott Miller Show logo. And on the back of the hat, my cartoon photo with the big mustache. This is not a contest prize. This hat is not for sale. The only way to get a Scott Miller hat is when I gift them randomly. Now, there is only one rule. You cannot ask for a hat. If you ask for one, you are restricted from receiving a hat. You are banned. You do not get a hat. WJBC, good morning. Who's this?
1: Good morning. This is your mom. I want a hat. I'm a down low.
0: Mom?
1: We won't tell anybody.
0: What is rule number one?
2: Don't ask for a hat.
0: No hat for her.
3: Right now. I mean, there are no stoplights ahead. There's nothing to, there are no speed bumps. I mean, if this thing is going to go wherever it's going to go. And as we've said before, once the toothpaste is out of the tube, you can't put it back in. I don't know how you come back around. It's going to come down to, like you said, probably the commissioners of the Big Ten and the SEC saying, okay, here are the new rules. And because they have all the power, have all the money, the Big Ten, again, giving out $76 million to every charter member. Last year, giving out 46-ish million to Oregon and Washington, which, by the way, is still more, as we talked about, than every Big 12 school got in their regular contract, more than most of the ACC schools. The SEC giving out $70 million. They have the money, right? And they have all the power. So in the end of the day, it's really going to come down to what they decide. Like you said, they can take their ball and go home if they choose. I don't think they'll do that. I hope they don't do that. But I'm not sure that the answer is going to come from Washington.
4: I'm really certain the answer is not going to come from Washington. Look, Cody Campbell, the billionaire oilman who wants to make sure Texas Tech doesn't get left behind, essentially wrote the bill, it seems like, and he wrote it targeting the people that he would love to be a part of, but his team is not. And so it was, to me, relatively unironic to see a bunch of have-not schools being upset at the big brands and written by a billionaire who can afford to try to single-handedly drag his team from a have-not to one of the big brands. And folks, the big brand thing is something that depends on your perspective, because the Big Ten can look down at the rest of these teams and go, yeah, this rabble. But then Ohio State might look at Purdue and some of the smaller teams in the Big Ten and go, why are we keeping you afloat? So there's a lot of moving pieces to this. And once you start tearing scabs off and making people angry, it's hard to predict where it's going to go.
3: Yeah. The other thing, too, there is one common denominator that that transcends conference in college football. And that is, Michael, where you are, the state of Texas. Think about it. The college football playoff has seen Texas Tech, Texas, TCU, SMU, and Texas A&M. There's something about the state of Texas, and folks, you're not paying attention.
4: It's where I live.
3: It's where you live, but they're also...
4: Oh, that's not it?
3: That's not it. You have a lot of reason to talk about the college football playoff, because every team down there, it appears, is getting in.
4: Yeah, and they're spending the money to do it. And again, yeah. I'm not begrudging Cody Campbell to spend the money, but it's like you sit there and attack the people that you wish you were at the table to be a part of. And it's like, come on, man. But that seems to be, you know, the way things are going a lot of times. If you got a billionaire, they can write their own rules.
3: Yeah, exactly. So what bottom line, there's a lot of money deep in the heart of, and Mike Hagley's he's sitting on a pile of it himself. All right, we got to run. As he looks for the pile of cash.
4: I'm looking for this pile of cash I'm sitting on. Not happening.
3: That's right. Again, we miss our buddy Brad. Hopefully he's back with us next week. Much love to him. And we appreciate you guys as well. For Mike, for all of us here, I'm Larry. Enjoy these weekends. Be sure, again, IlliniGuys.com. 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Watch this kid play. 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It's going to be a lot of fun this winter in Champaign. 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